0: that the meeting had gone very well. It follows months of anger on both sides. The Trump administration was frustrated by Brazil's conviction of former president and Trump ally Jair Bolsonaro and slapped the country with a 50% tariff rate, one of the highest faced by any country. That was pared back to 10% in February, but Brazil is trying to avoid the possibility of new tariffs being introduced. One bargaining chip, its huge reserves of critical minerals, something Donald Trump wants, and something Brazil might be able to use to leverage a reduction in its tariffs.
1: Airline company Lufthansa has announced that it's preparing for the possibility of refueling stopovers should a jet fuel shortage continue. European supplies are at risk of running low due to the war in Iran and the disruption of fuel through the Strait of Hormuz. William Denslow reports from Brussels.
2: According to the airline CEO, Lufthansa isn't imminently preparing to add refueling stops, but warns that preparations are underway. The carrier adds that fuel supplies through June are secured, but from then on, possible refueling stops on routes to Asia and Africa might be needed. Jet fuel prices have more than doubled since the conflict in Iran began, and Lufthansa has already cut 20,000 flights, and the European Union says it's taking steps to ramp up procurement.
1: Shell has reported better-than-expected profits, boosted by soaring energy prices as a result of the Iran war. Europe's biggest oil and gas company's profits more than doubled, echoing rivals including BP, drawing criticism from campaigners as rising energy costs hit households. Our UK correspondent Simon Gaitan reports.
3: Shell's $6.9 billion first quarter profits are its highest in 2 years and a 115% increase from $3.2 billion in the last 3 months of 2025. The increase mirrors similar gains for fellow British multinational BP, with both reporting strong oil trading results as a key factor in the elevated profits. Oil and gas prices have surged during the Iran war, with production and distribution in the Gulf disrupted by the conflict and the closure of the crucial Strait of Hormuz. The increasing profits posted by the energy companies has drawn criticism from campaigners as households struggle with higher fuel and energy prices, increasing calls for stronger windfall taxes on companies' profits.
1: From Bureaus Worldwide, this is FSN.
4: Hello everyone, welcome back. This is She Lily number 162. You are joined by myself, Dakota Lily, as well as Cindy Sheehan. Today is Thursday, February 26th. We're trying out a new schedule. A new recording schedule, so hopefully we'll be able to get out stuff a little bit more consistently and everything. Like I said, today is Thursday, February 26th. You're joined by myself, Dakota Lily, and Cindy Sheehan out of California. Before I go any further, I want to be sure to mention the She Lily 4S's. Don't forget to subscribe to the Substack. Don't forget to send in your thoughts and comments. Don't forget to squeeze the like heart, and don't forget to share on social media. How are you doing, Cindy?
5: Oh, okay. It's beautiful here in NorCal on the western seaboard. It's like going to be 71 tomorrow.
4: Oh, that's nice.
5: Like 67 or 68 today, so yeah, it's very, very nice, so can't complain.
4: That's good. It's still a gray wasteland over here, but we got more snow, another northeasterner, as they call it. But the very light signs of spring are starting to show. So, you know, it's only a few more weeks for our seasonally depressed individuals. It's only a few more weeks for those who are excited for warmer weather and sunnier days and longer days. So hang in there. We're almost there. To everyone that can relate.
5: I heard like some people were saying in social media that there was like 4 or 5 hours one day where there was sun. So mm-hmm. Everybody commented on it, and they're like, if that happens, drop everything and go out and get your face in it.
4: Exactly.
5: You know, if it's just coming intermittently, mm-hmm. then you can, give yourself some sunshine to tide you over till it comes more regularly, I guess.
4: Yeah, I mean, it's good for your health. The sun is good for your health. Vitamin D, all that good jazz, and we are definitely
5: regulates hormones, it's essential for melatonin production, of course, you know, because a tan is that's what it is. So So but then melatonin is also a hormone that's essential for sleep and relaxation and things like that. So yeah. So it's just really like I can't tell you how much I don't have to tell you, but I can't tell everybody else how much I hate the system that demonized the sun.
4: I know.
5: And made it healthier to slather chemicals all over your body to block the one thing that if there is a creator, they gave us to, that was essential for our health and our immune systems. Mm-hmm. So now Bill Gates thinks it'll help the environment to block the sun. They want us to slather chemicals on ourselves. They want us to, isolate and stay inside. And they're just like demons. They're just so devious. And I was just reading something that got my dandruff up when Robert Kennedy is now saying that glyphosates are still dangerous, but they're essential for American agriculture. And no.
4: Despite the fact that it's banned. And
5: Yeah, despite the fact that it's been proven to cause cancer.
4: Yep.
5: So, and he even like won a lawsuit against Monsanto about glyphosates. And now that he's, you know, Make America Healthy Again, dude, you know, he's capitulating to
4: all these corporate interests.
5: Agriculture for profit. And yep. I guess that Roundup does make it easier to be a farmer, but or to be to make profit, but it's just shit. I can't wrap my head around this crap. If it was essential, if glyphosate was essential to produce food, then there would be no human race. Right. And I recognize that there's a lot more of us now, and so more food needs to be produced. But you can't tell me that food can't be produced without cancer-causing chemicals.
4: Right.
5: And
4: numerous countries do it already. It's banned in Western Europe. It's banned in Central Europe. And again, not to say that they don't have their own problems, but if it's able to be done in a country the size of Texas with 60 million people in it, like France, why is it, not? I understand we have a larger population, but like you said, there's absolutely no reason why our whole systems are out of whack. Our health systems, our personal systems, our social systems, all these different systems are out of whack. And we're told by the powers that be that we need to buy this and do this in order to get them back into whack when they're the people that put them out of whack in the first place. Like sunscreen, like you said, they want us, we have a perfectly regulating system. Don't spend too much time in the sun. Spend a good amount of time in the sun. Don't burn yourself. Take precautions. Be in shade, etc., etc. But instead, they want to sell us non-reef safe sunscreen with chemicals in it, which
5: I
4: is
5: just put on long sleeves.
4: Our planet.
5: I put on long sleeves and a hat. I'll be fucked if I'm going to put that shit on my body, you know? And I like the feel of sun on my skin.
4: Of course.
5: And it's just...
4: And it's meant to be that way. We're meant to like it because it's good for us. Like our natural systems are telling us, you enjoy being by out in the sun. You enjoy being by the salt in the air. You enjoy these things because they're good for us. Our natural systems are very intelligent. But they want us to believe them as opposed to our natural systems.
5: And the shitlibs want us to believe that Fauci and Gates are more intelligent than my own immune system.
4: Mm-hmm.
5: And they can't even begin to know my immune system. So that means they can't begin to know the immune systems of 8 billion people on this planet. you know, so just really like, it's frustrating. It's frustrating to be viewed as a conspiracy theorist, which still has such negative connotations. I can't even believe that people would even like negatively view conspiracy theorists. I think there's a meme that says, I need a new conspiracy theory because all mine have been proven true.
4: Mm-hmm.
5: And you know, you get asked things like, do you really believe that there's, look at me, I'm using my stupid asshole voice. Do you really believe that there's people in the background trying to plan our destruction or whatever? And have you heard of Jeffrey Epstein? Have you heard of the Epstein files? Have you met the global elite? And how could you even think that there were, you know, elites that are operating in the shadows that are trying to gather everything from them for themselves and leave nothing for us? What makes them even question that? Why would anybody even question something like that at this point? And recently Bill Gates just admitted that he did have sex with two prostitutes, but it didn't have anything to do with Jeffrey Epstein at all, he says. And, you know, he was talking to a large employee gathering from Microsoft. Somebody asked him about that. Well, yeah, I did have affairs with two Russian prostitutes, but I just made a bad choice and that didn't have anything to do with Jeffrey Epstein or whatever. So, you know, things like that are just getting just too comical. It's just too hard to even like recognize. And one thing that I also want to say is that this week I posted a couple of posts about anti-war films. And the first one Tuesday I posted was about the Americanization of Emily. And that's about World War II. And James Garner is in the Navy in World War II. And he makes one of the most blatantly anti-war speeches I've ever seen. And he's makes movies and stuff like that for the Navy. And it takes place in Great Britain during World War II. And anyway, and then yesterday I posted about this movie that I saw for the first time called Paths of Glory. It was made in 1957, so almost 70 years ago, the year I was born. And it was directed by Stanley Kubrick. And it is like so intentionally anti-war that it's like 70 years ago between Korea and Vietnam, not too long after the ending of World War II, he made this just intentionally on the surface, no question about it, anti-war movie. And so I'm trying to like live my life these days knowing everything that's happening, but also knowing that there's very little that I can do about it. And so I know that's very cynical and very defeatist, but this one lady goes, oh yeah, but you know, Iran and Venezuela and Gaza and Ukraine and all this stuff. I'm like, I'm concerned about all that stuff, you know, but here we have brilliant minds in many of our own, not your own lifetime, but my own lifetime, certainly the lady who commented, her own lifetime, and how many films and protests and speeches and songs and books have there been, but we are in a more devastating condition today than we ever have been. Do you know what I'm talking about? So how many like billions, if not trillions of miles have been marched in peace? anti-war marches.
4: Mm-hmm.
5: You know, so I'm just trying to, like, in my own life these days, for my own peace, is trying to just, like, make a micro community where we can. So I'm just trying to, like, in my own life these days, for my own peace, is trying to just, like, make a micro

0: frustrating. It's like, okay, so I've been told for decades now that, oh, and even people like all the time, don't forget your sunscreen. Don't forget your sunscreen. Don't forget your sunscreen. I have my sunscreen. I have my hat and I have my long sleeves. You
1: Yep,
0: know, so
1: exactly.
0: when I need them, I'll put them on. So it's just like people, the propaganda, the way that we that our minds are they're trying to control all of our minds to just speak with one voice. I don't really know one, I don't know like one person in my immediate life that I do know one person, but that I interact with on a daily basis that hasn't told me to put on fucking sunscreen. First of all, I'm 68 years old. You don't have to tell me anything. And secondly, do I even waste my breath explaining to them this thing that we both just talked about, that we both know, that should be obvious that the sun is not our enemy? And that's what I think. I think that I'm spending my whole life wasting precious air.
1: I mean, it definitely feels like that way sometimes. Like, and again, I don't. It's hard to measure. I feel like we do it though for our own sanity though at the same time. Like at the at as much as sometimes it does feel like we're wasting our breath, and as much as sometimes it does feel like the world is honestly too far gone a lot of the times, it's very easy to fall into that line of thinking, into that nihilism. I've
0: I
1: done
0: know,
1: it
0: but
1: too.
0: if you can't even get loved ones
1: I know.
0: to not to know that the sun is good for you and that sunscreen has like an encyclopedia list of chemical ingredients. If you can't even see that, how are we going to stop wars? You know, I don't know. I don't know. I think that I think I've been saying this for years, is just the collapse of the system is going to end the wars, because there it's going to be impossible and is it unfeasible or infeasible? Not feasible. It's going to be not feasible to even pretend to wage them because of the cost and the you know the effort and whatever. And so, but so we want war to end, but we don't want our entire system to collapse either.
1: Right. Well, it's hard because a lot of these things that we're talking about, like the collapse of the system and things like that, make people uncomfortable. And people
0: Makes
1: don't,
0: me uncomfortable.
1: it makes everyone uncomfortable. That's the thing.
0: I
1: And
0: like having electricity. I don't know about anybody else, but I got kind of used to it.
1: yeah, I would say so at this point. And it's a question of how much of the system is salvageable, how much needs to be taken away, how much needs to be abolished, and these questions, I don't know, like the way the country is right now is just, I see it as a pressure cooker. I don't know exactly what is going to happen, what the explosion will be, but it's gonna be something. I don't know. You know, we're going to talk about the State of the Union in a little bit. Like, I don't know what the end game is for the ruling class. And we've talked about that before, not being sure what their end game is. If it is the annihilation of all life on the planet, if it is the enslavement of all life on the planet, if it's, whatever it may be to Starlink, whether they want to move to another planet after destroying this one, all these
0: This
1: different things.
0: technocratic hellscape, like we talked about Ready Player One before, and we live in some kind of virtual reality when they've destroyed reality.
1: Right. And that's why you see so many people, again, falling into these diseases of despair. That's why people would rather, I mean, kids are completely consumed by social media, a virtual reality. Adults are completely consumed by social media and porn land and online gaming and gambling and all these different things that, again,

0: used to escape reality because they've made it so unlivable and so unthinkable to be unlivable in this fucked up system.
1: Yeah, or turn to alcohol and
0: drugs,
1: opioids, and
0: so many different things. I mean,
1: yeah,
0: and that, you know, they talk about, or at least Trump talks about, like, that opioid overdose deaths are going down, but the use of opioids isn't going down, just the deaths. And the only reason the deaths are going down, the overdose deaths are going down, is because naloxone is now so widely available. There's no other reason. People haven't stopped doing drugs. Fentanyl hasn't stopped being a problem. Opioids haven't stopped being a problem. This diseases of despair in the system that pushes people towards addiction hasn't stopped being a problem. But they want to pat themselves on the back because they created a Band-Aid solution that at least brings people back to life after they've overdosed.
1: What is naloxone? Is that like the injection they give somebody who overdose?
0: It's another word for Narcan. It's
1: Narcan. That's what I was trying to think of, yeah.
0: Yep, naloxone and Narcan are the same thing. It reverses opioid overdoses by
1: right.
0: breathing.
1: Yeah, cops carry it now.
0: Yep, cops carry it. I know I carry it. But that's the
1: because
0: thing.
1: Because of your job?
0: Yeah, because of my job, yeah. Because I'm a social worker. Just because it's so, again, and being from Pennsylvania, if you go to Kensington, I mean, Jesus Christ, you need 50 vials of Narcan. You need all that different stuff. But especially being in, well, I don't know if I'm considered Appalachia, but being in the region that I'm in.
1: Yeah. You know,
0: that's why these overdose deaths are going down, is because of the availability of Narcan. But again, that's not stemming the root causes of the issue. It's not a permanent solution. It's not going to actually get to the root.
1: Well, it doesn't stop anybody from taking drugs.
0: Yeah, that either.
1: You know, they get recover from their OD and then they're back on the streets and in the drugs.
0: Mm-hmm.
1: You know, ASAP, as soon as they can. So I'm reading this book because we have covered this opioid crisis. And I'm reading a book called Empire of Pain. And it's about the Sackler family and their quest for their kabillions of dollars. And it's just, I know the opioid crisis is not a small crisis. And I think, like, a statistic I heard is almost every family in this country has a loved one or, you know, a loved one adjacent that has suffered from addiction or suffered as the loved one of somebody with addiction.
0: Mm-hmm.
1: So we all know somebody. I know somebody. I know more than one somebody. And we had a dear friend die. So probably about, well, it was before COVID. So maybe like 6 or 7 years ago taking so much opioid, she finally took one too many and her heart just stopped.
0: Mm-hmm.
1: And, you know, she took a hit of ketamine and her heart just couldn't take it anymore and it just quit. But anyway, she's not the only one, unfortunately, but it's just like heartbreaking. And so, but to me, the pharma and the opioid situation, did you know that, that the Sackler family and Purdue coined opioid, that it wasn't even a word?
0: Oh, I didn't know that.
1: Because they knew that the word opiate had a lot of negative connotations to it. So they changed it to opioid. But it's just like this perfect tableau of what this country is like.
0: Mm-hmm.
1: Is that the Oxycontin kept on being approved they knew that it was causing overdose. They knew it was causing addiction when they said it wasn't going to cause addiction. They right. knew it was causing a massive overdose problem. They knew that it was like a crisis, but nobody did anything to stop it. And
0: right.
1: and to know that there have just been different generations and iterations of the opiates that that are still, like you said, to this day, causing overdoses and addiction and crime and assaults and batteries mm-hmm. and whatever.
0: Just a myriad of problems.
1: Yeah, it just it's unthinkable to think that we live in a nation that cares so little about the people who live here that they allow, that they think that something that causes cancer needs to be put in our fucking food. I just yep. like can't wrap my goddamn head around this. You know, is that in this society that, you know, miraculously came up with a vaccine in 4 months, can't figure out how to kill weeds without right. also killing us?
0: Yep.
1: So food is supposed to nourish the body. It's supposed to help us grow. It's supposed to help our cells regenerate. It's supposed to help us be healthy. But they're feeding us shit that's going to kill us. What's the goddamn problem?
0: I know. It's almost like, and again, then you have people, like, it's almost comical, like, to look at, like, the posturing around glyphosate and stuff like that. Like, here's an administration that their whole thing, part of their whole thing, and again, one of their more popular whole things was the Make America Healthy Again initiative, or that tagline, right. in that they right. wanted to...
1: And it was just a slogan, obviously. Yeah.
0: Very clearly just a slogan at this point, but yeah. the stuff behind it was quite popular. People, you know, people want to be in charge of their own healthcare decisions. People want to make informed decisions. People are tired of being ripped off by pharmaceutical companies. People are tired of the drugs being tested by the same people who benefit from hiding any sort of adverse reactions, et cetera, et cetera. People are very wary of corporate greed in all of its forms, including and up until pharmaceutical companies. And so that's, was one of the more popular aspects and one of the areas where I gave credit to the Trump campaign. But again, it's obvious that that was just a slogan and that was just a way to get votes, because they've done absolutely nothing to challenge the power of big food, agribusiness, pharmaceutical companies, or anybody else. If anything, they've entrenched them.
1: Well, and also, like when I was saying that food is supposed to nourish us and help us grow and help us be happy, healthy, help us like have physical, emotional, and mental health. You know, it's supposed to be like something that is holistic. Mm-hmm. And, but obviously it's not. It's something that is like putting the barrel of a gun in your, against your head and trying and playing Russian roulette or something. Mm-hmm. But, but another thing is opiates. It's like, and it's demonizing the sun. It's like, mm-hmm.
0: It's all the same agenda.
1: They think pain, they want, they don't think, they wanted us to think that pain was the problem, that mm-hmm. it wasn't the symptom.
0: Right.
1: It's not, pain is a symptom.
0: Yep.
1: So if you're having pain, there's something systemically wrong with you. So instead of saying what's causing your pain and how can we cure that, they want to cure the pain. So when they're supposedly curing the pain, which they didn't do at all, they just enhanced it,
0: mm-hmm.
1: is what was I saying? So in trying to cure the pain, they're allowing these other underlying deeper issues to go untreated
0: yep.
1: in the body. And so And oftentimes, I was just reading today that we have seen, or they have, people have noticed or studied that communities that have higher levels of toxins have lower immune systems. And so they're the ones that, like, if there's a bug or something going around, most of the people in that community will get it. When people in a community that has less amounts of toxins, they will have it at a smaller rate.
0: Right.
1: So, and that's why, like, this is my problem, is that war and big pharma and big food and banking and capitalism and imperialism, they're all just symptoms of pain.
0: Yep.
1: That they're the pain. And when we're like slashing at the branches, like Henry David Thoreau said, and not attacking the roots, it's just that nothing can be solved. But the problem I have is that I can't exactly identify the root. Mm-hmm. And I know different people think the root is different things. But what, I don't even know if we can actually are supposed to know the root or get to the root. But what is the closest thing to the root is where we can, you know, attack the root instead of slashing at these branches. And mm-hmm. I guess that's a deep conversation that we need to be having, because I feel like really like a lot of times our actions are reactions, and we're just like farts blowing around in a wind.
0: Mm-hmm.
1: So how can we stabilize? I think that a lot of movements and a lot of things we write, a lot of our shows and stuff like that, I think it's a search for stability.
0: Yeah.
1: So I think that, and I wouldn't even know how to even start going about it. You know, we have a redwood tree in our backyard, and it's really big, and it's got deep roots and lots of branches. And, you know, I just try to look at that and try to think in my mind, like, the branches are economic oppression, lack of education, lack of healthy food, lack of health care, you know, lack of clean air, whatever. Mm-hmm. I'm thinking war, when you get down to closer to the roots, it's like war and poverty and capitalism. Do you know what I'm talking about?
0: Oh, absolutely.
1: So it's almost like those pyramids you see,
0: mm-hmm.
1: you know, the horror pyramid or whatever. Is like, I wish it were that easy to identify what's under, not the pyramid, iceberg,
0: yeah,
1: what's under the water. You know, it's easier with those kinds of things to figure out what are the deeper issues. So
0: mm-hmm.
1: I feel like, I don't know what I feel like. So what did Trump say?
0: God.
1: I actually have no idea.
0: So I, funnily enough, took an edible and watched the entire freaking thing from uh-huh. beginning to end. I have no idea how I did it. Because, like, truly.
1: That's heroic. That is heroic.
0: And I was even doing, like, live
1: updates. Took one for the team.
0: Yeah, I really did. All 1 hour and 48 minutes. And I swear at least 48 minutes of that was clapping, because it was filled with, like the men's U.S. Olympic hockey team was there, although not all of them, because some of them didn't want to go. Mm-hmm. It was the longest State of the Union in history. And have you read anything about anything that was said or anything like that? Or
1: I have not. I just know, the only thing I know about it is that he gave a medal to a 100-year-old Korean War veteran or something like that.
0: Mm-hmm. Yeah,
1: I don't know.
0: He gave out a couple
1: That's
0: medals.
1: All I know.
0: But a lot of I mean, it was what we expected. Some Republicans are going to absolutely love the speech, and everyone else is going to absolutely hate it. But there were some interesting moments. It was very, I noticed when the president was walking in, there was a representative who was holding up a sign that said, "Black people are not apes," due to the video that was shared a couple weeks ago, that Trump shared depicting the Obamas as monkeys, and that representative was asked to leave.
1: That was Al Green.
0: Yeah, Al Green from Texas.
1: Yeah.
0: So that was notable, and as he was ejected from the House chamber, they started chanting USA, USA. All the chanting of USA, USA. I maybe it makes me out of touch, but it just sounds so stupid to me.
1: Yeah.
0: Like, it just sounds so jingoistic and chauvinistic. Mm-hmm. And,
1: that's because it is.
0: Yeah. And again, I'm not against loving one's country, but that's full on just, like, what are you cheering for? What?
1: Well, yeah, and it's super simple.
0: Yeah.
1: You know, I was talking about that movie Paths of Glory.
0: Yeah.
1: And the general is talking to the colonel, who was played by Kirk Douglas, and he was saying, you know, we're going to, the objective was to take and hold a German stronghold called the Anthill. Mm-hmm. And at the point that they wanted to do it, there was only like 8,000 soldiers in the French army that were in that. I think it was called the 701st or something. And so the general was telling the colonel, you know, we got to do it for France and we got to do it for blah, blah, blah. And Kirk Douglas is like, if you're going to order me to do this suicide mission, it would be better if you wouldn't like use the French flag as a cover,
0: right,
1: for your crimes. He didn't say it exactly that way, but that's what the gist of what he said was. Yeah. And so, and Kirk Douglas, you know what they say about patriotism, and the general's like, what, you know, and Kirk Douglas, well, it's the last refuge of scoundrels.
0: Mm-hmm.
1: And so I think it was Voltaire that said that. So anyway, that's what this chanting of USA, USA, USA, it's their last refuge of scoundrels, because they're scoundrels and they are trying to cover up their crimes with this very thin veneer of patriotism, of America right or wrong. And it's just like, it's really like going backwards.
0: Yeah.
1: It's super going backwards, and it's almost like kindergartners chanting playground slogans.
0: I know.
1: You know? And it's just like, can you be more sophisticated in your analysis of...
0: or to have any analysis at all.
1: Yeah, exactly why we're as fucked as we are right now.
0: Yep.
1: You know. It's the same shit, like, don't forget your sunscreen, but it's also like, well, the Palestinians are trying to murder the Israelis. They try to murder them every day. I'm just starting to tell people, your analysis is too shallow.
0: Mm-hmm.
1: It's too simple. You can't just like watch cable news. It right. Doesn't matter what channel you watch, and repeat what they're saying, because their analysis is simple and shallow. And so it's frustrating to be deep
0: mm-hmm.
1: in a world that is so shallow. Like, I don't know. I guess I'm just having some existential crisis right now that I'm going through. It's a good thing I have a good sense of humor.
0: Yeah, I mean, but I know, like, you're right. The political posturing, or the polity, if you will, of the United States is so shallow. Again, the reaction to someone saying black people aren't apes is to chant USA and drown them out, which, again, I don't think the Democrats are any less racist than the Republicans, especially in their policies and especially in the implementation of their policies. But what does that say about where we are right now, that that's the reaction, and that person gets ejected from Congress and people cheer and people chant USA? I don't know. It brought a very, very, very bad taste to my mouth.
1: Well, and also, on the other hand, what Al Green did was also very performative. Mm-hmm. It didn't start any kind of valuable dialogue in this country about racism.
0: Right.
1: You know, all it did was, like you said, was put everybody in their, you know, in the polls where they've always been and always will stay until the analysis and the conversations become deeper. And before, if we're even allowed to have these conversations, yeah. I get shouted down all the time when I try to say something like, you know, maybe drinking 6 Diet Cokes a day is not good for you.
0: I don't know why you have to call me out so personally, Cindy.
1: Well, Dakota, come on. You know they call them, they're calling them refrigerator cigarettes now, right? Or whatever, you know, or no, I'm not going to wear sunscreen, because you're just like the ostracized. You're like the new lepers of society or something. No, I didn't take the vaccine.
0: I know.
1: you start World War III in your household. So anyway, mm-hmm. I just think we're not even allowed to try and go deeper. And if we do try to go deeper, it's just you just get shouted down. And it's really hard to have conversations in the atmosphere that we're having now. So then my situation, we're very lucky on She Lily. Mm-hmm. I think I really miss it when we're not able to do it, but I think we're lucky because we're able to discuss these things in a non-hurried manner, and that we have people who will listen to us and not try to, and they can't shout us down because it's recorded.
0: Right.
1: So, but you know, there, and any kind of response we've gotten, even if they disagree, has like 99% been something that we could, you know, it's like meat that we can dig into instead of being fluff. So that's the kind of thing that we need, but we're so small, mm-hmm. you know? So and then to elect somebody like Donald Trump, that is the embodiment of not being able to have respectful discussions with anybody.
0: I know.
1: People who love him or people that hate him, that we can't go deeper into why are you sloganeering Black Lives Matter? That's just a slogan. That didn't address any kind of institutional or systemic racism or inequality. Nothing was addressed that way. Or why are you chanting USA, USA, USA? What's being addressed?
0: Right.
1: Both of you just sound like idiots.
0: And that's the thing, too, like the presence, like the phenomenon of Trump itself, and I'm not saying I agree with it or disagree with it with this statement, but the phenomenon of Trump, the phenomenon of MAGA has been so bad for discussion, for debate, for, and again, it's from both sides, because again,
1: right.
0: You can't say that he did something right without being absolutely crucified by one side, and you can't say that he did something wrong without being absolutely crucified by the other side. There's right. no critical thinking. It's all either you love him or you hate him. Either you can't talk about policy. You have to talk about the personality. You can't talk about the state of the country. You have to talk about what Trump is saying. And it dumbs down and it completely changes the way debate and the way discussion happens around critical issues in this country. And again, it's impossible, again, to talk to either those with Trump derangement syndrome and those with Trump admiration syndrome, if you will.
1: Yeah, Trump adoration syndrome. Both phenomena are incomprehensible to me. So what did Al Green's sign address?
0: Right.
1: In the long run, I would think that no matter how racist we are, I would think that at least 99% of Americans would agree that black people aren't apes.
0: I would hope so.
1: You know, and yeah, because it's just a factual statement, right? Duh. Mm-hmm. And so I don't know. So it doesn't cause any reflection. It doesn't cause any thing that's going to help. So neither Trump sharing that didn't help. Al Green, you know, bringing that sign didn't help anything. It's just grandstanding, and it's just, you know, street theater. He might as well join Code Pink. Mm-hmm. And so yeah. And so what else did Trump... Did Trump say anything, or was
0: he didn't say anything about the sign antics. Or anything like
1: was
0: that.
1: Was it antics? No, did his State of the Union have any thing of some substance, or was it just all antics?
0: It was a lot of antics and a lot of lies, which, again, doesn't set him apart from other U.S. presidents or anything like that, but there were some things that he said that were just like... I scratched my head. He said that there were zero illegal entries into the United States in recent months, which just can't be true. Of course, it's zero because those are those that you know about.
1: Right.
0: Like, it just doesn't make any sense. There was one moment that I was like, wow, he really turned it on them. Like, and he really did. He said, I invite everyone in this chamber to stand if you agree with the following statement. Stand and applaud if you agree with the following statement. The first duty of the American government is to protect American citizens, not illegal aliens. And all the Republicans stood up and none of the Democrats stood up. And that became this big moment, and I'm sure it will become a big moment in the midterm campaigns.
1: Yeah. I think I did see something about that. Was a defining battle cry for the midterms.
0: Yeah, he really... And again, I was like, when he did that, I was like, oh, none of the Democrats should have showed up. It would have made a lot more sense for them just not to show up, because a lot of them didn't. I think there was 70-some that didn't attend. They just boycotted it or whatever. And it seems like they were kind of proven right, because he set this trap for them.
1: Right. And it's not like a freaking... It's not a requirement. You don't have to go.
0: Right, exactly.
1: You know, it's not mandatory.
0: And
1: it's
0: a lot
1: just
0: of people...
1: another way to be seen.
0: Yeah, you know? Exactly. It's another way to feed egos. It's another way
1: That's going to really fuck Democrats up in the midterms, that's for sure. Because, like, I'm sorry, but... And I don't care. I'm not going to vote for any of them.
0: Right.
1: But, you know, every person... In that, and I'm just speaking intellectually,
0: mm-hmm.
1: every person in that chamber took an oath to the U.S. Constitution, and they nominally are supposed to represent the citizens of their districts. So I'm really, once again, Trump pulls some brilliant shit out of his ass.
0: No, he does. And again, especially because he knows how unpopular he is right now.
1: 100% of those people should have stood up. And I don't think anybody would have condemned them for standing up.
0: Right.
1: Because that's just their basic fucking job description.
0: Yeah.
1: Basic fucking job description. That's all. You know, it'd be like only half of the people in a McDonald's standing up if they were asked, you know, how many of you, I don't know, even though I can't make the analogy of a workplace, but how many of you love French fries? All of them should stand up because that's their job. But it's a dumb analogy. I can't think of a better analogy. But, you know, to just like even give lip service to their job description. It was really dumb for them not to stand up, but it was really smart for Trump to make that
0: that statement, yeah. And that rally.
1: Oh, hell yeah. That was super smart.
0: And it was, and again, it was a trap, yeah. Because again, like the wording of it and everything like that. Like, obviously, I would think that most of them would agree with the statement, although you never know. I don't know. But they don't want to applaud Trump. They don't want to stand up. They don't want to be seen as playing, you know, all these different things. But
1: it should have been seen as supporting
0: people,
1: their constituents, not supporting Trump. Because
0: right.
1: Now the Republicans look like they care more about the people of the United States than the Democrats do.
0: Yep.
1: Yeah. So, yeah, I'm in awe.
0: So that moment was very defining. And when it because it happened probably like halfway through the speech, I was like, oh, like that's going to be replayed. That's going to, like, I checked Twitter instantly to see the reactions. Like, I knew that that was going to be like a defining moment of the speech.
1: Well, he's got some smart advisors, that's for sure. Because like you said, his administration and Republicans have become very unpopular, especially around the Epstein
0: right.
1: situation. So yeah, that kind of brought everything MAGA back into focus too.
0: Yeah, and that's exactly what it did. And again, like the rest of the speech, he said inflation is plummeting, incomes are rising fat. Like he completely dismissed all the other things that people are worried about, all the other things that are affecting working families, all the other things that people care about. So, as a whole, the speech was a big bag of bullshit and more of the same. But there were moments where he was really able to stick it to the Democrats and really able to rally his own base around those things. But yeah, it'll be people's memories are very short in this country, as we all know. Will people remember Epstein, or will people remember this moment where the Democrats stood when they should have standed, or when they sat when they should have stood?
1: Well, they're dumb.
0: Yeah. And then he also talked a lot about Iran. He said, I will never allow the world's number one sponsor of terror to have nuclear weapons, which, if that is true, he should immediately abolish the United States' nuclear arsenal.
1: Right.
0: In the same breath, he said, we have obliterated Iran's nuclear program. But then, at the same time, him and Israel are trying to convince us that they're a week away, a day away, a minute away from, you know, being in possession of the bomb, despite the fact that he's also saying that his very, very successful operation last year obliterated Iran's nuclear program, etc.
1: Mm-hmm.
0: But a lot of lies about the economy in general. I do think, like, as much as people feel a certain type of way about immigration and X, Y, and Z, I do think it ultimately comes back to the bread and butter issues, and people will vote in November. People will vote however they're doing at that moment. That's how they'll vote. Whether they're doing better than 2 years prior or worse than 2 years prior. And But he's taking a page from Biden's book and just ignoring the problem. Inflation is plummeting. Incomes are rising fast. We have the greatest economy we've ever had. Our nation is back, bigger, better, richer, and stronger than ever before. When people don't feel that way, people right. don't feel that way at all.
1: That's a problem I've always had with Trump. He always speaks in absolutes and superlatives, you know, like saying there's been zero illegal.
0: I know, like,
1: you know, come on, you know, at least say 100.
0: Yeah, at least one. Jesus.
1: You don't have to say something that's so obviously ridiculous.
0: And not true, yeah.
1: Yeah, and not true, for sure.
0: And then the Democrat, I didn't watch, maybe this is my fault, but I didn't feel a need or have a want to watch the Democratic response.
1: You probably didn't take enough edibles.
0: Yeah, I was not intoxicated enough.
1: Yeah.
0: But they chose the governor of Virginia to give the Democratic response, Abigail Spanberger, and then in Spanish, California Senator Alex Padilla delivered his response. Yeah.
1: Dumbass.
0: And then there was another response from Summer Lee, a representative from Pennsylvania, who's considered like a progressive. She delivered the Working Families Party response to the State of the Union, which I didn't watch. But again, probably that's the thing. A lot of the things there was bipartisan support for. When he was talking about Iran and obliterating Iran, everyone was completely in favor of that. All the Democrats thought it was fabulous. So there were bipartisan moments, of course, when it comes to screwing American workers, when it comes to more wars abroad, when it comes to, you know, betraying the promise that he was elected on to stop wars and things like that. But
1: He should ask, stand up if you support more bloody carnage and killing fields. And they'd all
0: stand up. And then another moment that was worth noting was Ilhan Omar and Rashida Tlaib both heckled the president, as well as Representative Sarah McBride and Representative Norma Torres. So four Democrats were named as hecklers and were
1: yelling. Well, good for them. That helped things. That helped things a lot. Just as much as Trump's speech helped things, their heckling helped things too. I feel a lot better. So apparently Hillary Clinton's testifying about Epstein at Congress.
0: Oh.
1: And she said she doesn't recall ever meeting Epstein. So she's obviously perjuring herself, and we'll definitely have something to talk about next week. That's for sure.
0: Absolutely. He also, just to, for final.
1: Okay. Sorry, go ahead.
0: He mentioned Venezuela. He named Nicolas Maduro, and he said, but he did also name Delcy Rodriguez, and he said, we are now, you know, we are now good partners and friends with Venezuela and their new president, Delcy Rodriguez. So weird posturing about Venezuela. They invited, he gave like a presidential medal to one of the operators or one of the flyers of a helicopter operation.
1: Yeah, I did see that too. But you sent me something where Delcy Rodriguez said it's hard for her to sit with the same people who murdered her father.
0: Yeah, because I think it was with the leader of the CIA or something like that.
1: Mm-hmm.
0: And she said, I did it for Venezuela. I did it to keep us safe. I did it for all this, but it was very difficult to sit across and have to have dialogue with those that murdered my father. Because her father, for our listeners who don't know, was Jorge Rodriguez. He was a member of the Socialist League in Venezuela. He was a socialist activist who was murdered and tortured by Venezuela's security forces with the help of the CIA. So that, I thought, was interesting. And I've met Delcy on numerous occasions, and I you know, I do think that she's operating with a sword and a gun above her head, and it's such a difficult situation. I think her
1: main... I wouldn't want to be in her shoes, that's for sure.
0: Not at all. I mean, they, you know, and that's why I'm seeing, I don't want...
1: But I would be in her shoes.
0: Yeah, exactly.
1: If it were necessary and if it would help, I would be in her shoes, but I just don't want to be in her shoes.
0: Yeah, because it's a very difficult situation, and although I do have confidence in her, and I do have confidence in the communes of Venezuela. I don't know how we switched here. Oh, because Trump mentioned it during the speech.
1: Yeah.
0: But yeah, that was the speech. It was rowdy, to say the least.
1: Oh, how fun. We're turning definitely into an idiocracy.
0: Oh yeah.
1: That's for sure. Pretty soon there's going to be the State of the Union is going to have a corporate sponsor. And their logo will be on in neon lights or you know, light bulbs behind the president and the Speaker of the House.
0: Mm-hmm.
1: We used to do something really funny on Saturday Night Live. I just remembered it. I think it was when Jimmy Carter was president and Dan Aykroyd would play Jimmy Carter. And then I think like John Belushi would play Tip O'Neill, I think, who was Speaker of the House. And somebody else would play one of the Vice President. Who was the Vice President? Jimmy Carter was Mondale, right?
0: Yeah, Mondale.
1: So then somebody else would play. Yeah, but while the president was giving the speech, the people behind him, they'd be like playing paper, rock, scissors. They'd be like throwing paper airplanes at each other or like smacking each other in the back of the head. And every time like Jimmy Carter would turn, they'd pretend like they were really, you know, serious and paying attention to what he was saying. So, I mean, it's just a joke. The whole thing is just like a joke. And guess what? Yep. The joke's on us.
0: Yeah. We're the ones that suffer.
1: So, yeah. Definitely. Yep. They're laughing at us. And a lot of people in our situations just eat it up like it's, you know, something good, something life-sustaining. When it's not, it's draining. It's
0: inflammatory. It's
1: literally killing us. And I just am like, it's going to take me a while to process that this one lady, Peggy, calls Kennedy Bob the Bamboozler.
0: Mm-hmm.
1: You know, thinks that because glyphosate is so essential to, you know, agriculture, that they can't really do anything about it. So, yeah, so COVID vaccines are essential to Pfizer. Opiates, I won't call them opioids anymore now that I know that the Sacklers made that word up. Opiates are essential to also big pharma profits and additives to food and junk food, also essential to big food profits, and vaccines and stuff are essential to medical industrial complex profits.
0: Mm-hmm.
1: So it's just like we can't ever think that unless we become like me, the laughing stock of, you know, my community, become like me, then, you know, and we just believe everything they say and do everything they say, we're fucked.
0: Yeah.
1: So, and even like me trying to avoid all that stuff, you know, you can't avoid it, but you can, you know, try to do your best to not intentionally ingest any of that crap, you know, mentally, intellectually, or physically. You try to like strengthen yourself against all that stuff, but it's still going to come in because it's a system, and living in that system, you can't really like completely avoid it. But so anyway, people are just so propagandized and so
0: uncomfortable being propagandized.
1: Yeah, they're comfortable with it. So anyway, that was interesting. I would not have been able to watch that without some kind of edible thing either.
0: Yeah. So, no, I wouldn't have been able to either. Yeah. But
1: I was planning to read about it, but I didn't even feel strong enough to do that, actually.
0: No, totally fair. It's oppressive. You know? It's inflammatory to do so.
1: Well, unless we had like a watch party or something where we could all just ridicule it the whole time and have fun.
0: Which we should do at some point.
1: While it's happening. Yeah, let's plan it for the next. Because Trump, you know, everything going the way it's going should still be president next year.
0: Yeah. But
1: it doesn't really matter. The Republicans, like, remember our gal Margie would always yell liar.
0: Yeah.
1: Out at Biden. Every time she thought he told a lie, she'd go, liar! Or when she wanted him to say the name of that girl. Unfortunately, who was raped and murdered by the undocumented person. Say her name!
0: Mm-hmm.
1: You know, so, I mean, we're in for fun if we just let it be fun.
0: Exactly.
1: And make the joke on them, not us.
0: Yeah, exactly.
1: Okay, we have a date. With or without edibles, we have a date.
0: Okay. Works for me. Works for me. All right. Are we good to wrap up?
1: I think so.
0: Alrighty. Once again,
1: I have something I want to talk to you off recording though.
0: Okay. That works.
1: Okay.
0: Once again, this
1: maybe I'll fill everybody else in, but not yet.
0: Alrighty. Once again, don't forget the four S's. Don't forget to subscribe. Don't forget to squeeze the like heart. Don't forget to send in your thoughts. And don't forget to share on social media. And once again, you've been joined by myself, Dakota Lilly, as well as Cindy Sheehan for She Lilly. We love and appreciate each and every last one of you. And we will talk to you next week.
1: Love you. Peace out.
0: Peace out for now.
1: Thank you.
2: Alright, what's up? 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Hold on a second. What is going on? 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Hey guys, I hope you can still hear me. 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Thank you, patrons, patreon.com/Tara Devlin. And you can help us by supporting the independent liberal media. And I can't do it without you, because this is what we're up against. If you watched the White House press debacle, the shooting at the White House correspondence dinner, first of all, I'm of the opinion that there shouldn't be a White House correspondence dinner. I find it a little bit repulsive that the people who are reporting on the politicians are palling around with them. Because human nature is, I mean, we're all human beings. When you start hanging out with people, and if your job is to report on them, you might find yourself pulling punches when you should write from a perspective of being detached from the subject that you're writing about. So you can have that professional perspective. So yeah, I find it a little against the whole notion of a fourth estate. And the other thing is that it proves to us exactly what we're dealing with, because right as Republicans, they never miss an opportunity to divide the American people. And we knew it right on cue. They came running out blaming Democrats for the fact that there was an unhinged shooter on premises. You know, there's a failure of security here. It's not a failure of democracy or Democrats, right? And it's the Secret Service should have done their due diligence. But, you know, wouldn't you think that that's part of what you do as part of the Secret Service? You would review who's in the hotel if the friggin' president is going to be there? I mean, how hard is it to go through the guest list? But that's your job, right? And certainly, it's not an excuse, but that's what Republicans do, because they never miss an opportunity to promote their bad ideas and their kiss up, kick down, divide and conquer agenda. This is what's happening. They're crying that the shooting at the White House press dinner is proof that traitor Trump needs a ballroom. I mean, you can't make it up that he needs a $400. I wish that's what he paid. He paid, in taxes 1 year. He paid, actually, I think he paid $700 in 1 year. But most years he got millions back. He paid $700 and he got millions in a tax return. But, you know, he's a grifter. And the Republicans are now saying that they're Johnny on the spot when it comes to all the fake problems that we have. And one of these problems, I guess, is now that traitor Trump, a tax-cheating, draft-dodging, wannabe dictator, con man, baboon, needs a ballroom. Right? This 80-year-old Marie Antoinette MF-er needs a ballroom to protect his unworthy carcass. And honestly, when I was watching that, and this is the feeling I have for the most part whenever I see Traitor Trump and he's surrounded by Secret Service. And I was in New York. You know, I live in New York. I've seen him go by in a motorcade. And, of course, I gave him the one-finger salute. But if you go to New York, around Trump Tower, it is like a fortress. And it was even that way when he lost the election and he was no longer president. There's all cinder blocks, cement blocks. There's armed guards outside with friggin' assault weapons. And it's disgraceful to me. I'm like, all this for a con man. All this for an unfit monster who left at that time, who left office with the worst jobs record since Herbert Hoover, and America, a land of mass graves. And now he's going to leave us worse off than we could ever imagine. I don't want to ever have a failure of imagination when it comes to Traitor Trump. How bad can we get? Can he make it? I don't want to tempt fate by even putting that question out into the universe, because Republicans they suck at governing when it's a good day because they don't want to govern. If this is just another example of what we're dealing with, because they never miss an opportunity to take something that, you know, you might learn some legitimate lessons from, and take that and manipulate it, twist it into your your ideology that helps nobody but a party of one. He wants $400 million for a ballroom that nobody asked for. Okay, no president said I need a ballroom. What, and you know what? The ballroom itself is indicative of the fact that Trader Trump is fundamentally confused about what this America thingy is all about. You see, you're not the king, Trader Trump. You're not the goddamn queen either, and certainly trophy wife number three isn't the queen. None of them are. You are confused about America. If you think that any president should be concerned about a ballroom, how about... And certainly trophy wife number three isn't the queen. None of them are. You are confused about America. If you think that any...

lot. It's going swimmingly. We've killed everybody. Their army, their navy, their air force are all at the bottom of the sea. Well, who fucking cares, frankly? The strait was open before you got there, you baboon. And so you need $1 billion a day to keep it closed. And now they want a topper on there for Trader Trump's ballroom so he can dance around in his ball gown like Marie Antoinette in a big birdcage bouffant. So he can have traders from all over the world. He can get all of his authoritarian friends can be impressed. And they'll have a place to put their bribes on the table when they walk in. So I thought it was supposed to be, first of all, it was supposed to be donations, which is problematic in itself. And now it's something that the American people must do for their dear leader while he's working on other bullshit, which is the equivalent of what he's always done, bullshit, staring at swatches, doing nothing for anybody but himself. Oh, look at my arc de triumph, Trump. Look at my this. Look at my reflecting pool. Has he posted a picture of the reflect? Of course, he's a tacky little bitch. Where is this? He put up a picture, in the reflecting pool. Trump. Let me see. Trump reflecting pool. Water. Now he has the water is it's got a tint to it, has a blue tint to it that looks like the Tidy Bowl man was there. 'Cause he's a tacky, tasteless bitch. I hate to say it. Yeah. He's tacky. With tacky taste. He's a small man. Man-child with tacky taste, and everything that he does will be undone. Yeah, the reflecting pool has been emptied so contractors can clean and resurface the interior, which Trump has repeatedly described as filthy and leaking like a sieve. Shut the fuck up. Your brain is leaking like a sieve. Brainworm, where are you when we need you? Brainworm. I mean, no one asked you to do these things, Trader Trump. You know what people are asking for? Living wages. They're asking for lower gas prices so they can afford all the Trump tax. That's what people should start labeling it as in the Democratic Party. You know, the Democratic Party. Some of the Democrats suck at messaging, as we know. I wish they would listen to the show and take our advice here. You know, it's the Trump tax. Every time Republicans get in office, the things for the American people suck. So, yeah, everything sucks when Republicans are in office. They make the American people poorer. They kick them off health care. I mean, this is the only thing they know how to do because that's the agenda. That is the Republican agenda. Making the rich richer and the working class, the more malleable, working poor. Republican governance, this is not just me being like mean to them. It's the math. Says over the last few decades, I mean, since I've been alive, they have consistently produced, when they're in power, more chaos, weaker public services, worse health outcomes, higher insecurity for working people, as if lives, our short lives, our blip of time that we share with these monsters. As if it's not stressful enough. And of course, Trump's return to office shamefully, shame on everyone who voted for this,
His return to office has doubled down.

0: down on the negative trends that happen whenever Republicans get in office. You know, that's just because they treat governing itself as illegitimate. Big government. So they sabotage it. They sabotage the functionings of governance. This is what they do. This is why they put people in positions of power that are antagonistic to the very administrations, what's her name? You know, Betsy DeVos. She's not in it anymore. Who's the new Secretary of Education? I mean, they all hate the education system. What's her? I got to look this up. Let's see. Secretary. It's the wrestling lady, right? She's another one. Education. McMahon. Linda McMahon. Yeah, they're all hostile to the very agencies that they've been put in charge of. And in fact, Linda McMahon, when she first got into the Department of Education, she said her department or her role will be to unravel, to destroy the Department of Education. Because we want our people nice and stupid, nice and divided, and bring everything to the states. That's Trader Trump's big idea, but that's the Republican idea. That's not an idea, it's an ideology since forever, because they want America nice and weak. You know, when you have all states teaching all kinds of bullshit right out of an ancient book of fables, like they're doing in Texas. I wrote an article about it, about how Ken Paxton, they're celebrating in Texas, putting the Ten Commandments on the wall of every school, because, you know, kids need to be like, oh, what, mommy, what is adultery? Yeah, these are the same people, the same Ken Paxton that committed adultery. It's in his divorce papers. His wife, of course, listed his adulterous affairs. And, you know, rules for thee, not for me. And this is the Republican Party. They're not in office for altruism. They're not there to learn lessons and make things better for the American people. So when the, and this is where we are, you know, we have to check all the time if things are parody or not. And, you know, if these people are like kidding, really, because every time something happens, you know, when I first saw that Republicans are using the shooting at the White House press dinner to advance their ballroom, to call for the ballroom, I was like, you know, I expect that from Trump, but I didn't expect the rest of the Republicans to pile on and agree with him. But they're not in office to help people. You know, this is why when, you know, think about the fiscal, they have no shame, okay? They have no effing shame to call themselves fiscal conservatives, that they're, I mean, everything that they call themselves is a lie. You know, they wish fiscal, they care about fiscal. Fiscal my ass. Whenever they're in office, the American people get poorer. You know who gets richer is the rich. The rich get richer because that's the only thing they know how to do. And people get poorer and our communities get more chaotic and we don't have services. They cut services. The American people needlessly die whenever Republicans get power. This is not, I mean, I'm not just like I have some kind of, you know, pathology against Republicans. It's just the goddamn truth, really. It's just the truth that they aren't in office to help people. They don't get into public service for altruism. Are you telling me? Trader Trump he's a con man. He's a lifelong con man, and he got into office because, you know, it's the most lucrative grift. That's what happened. And that's because of Republicans, too. money and politics is the root of all this evil. And if we ever got money out of politics, which we should, if I get my wish, we will have money out of politics. We will re-regulate the media. And, we could start there. And trust me, then we would have universal health care, gun control, things that make America safer, secure, that make America that shining city on a hill, not a measles-infested hellhole where the rich get to bribe the dear leader in a $400 million gilded ballroom while people are cutting their diabetes medicine in half. It's disgraceful that they even think that this is the way to behave, you know? It is effing disgraceful. And just an example about what I was saying, that Republicans have no decency, they have no dignity. We'll go through some of the statements. Let's see. Where's my e-cam? There we go. I posted this on my Substack, so please subscribe to my Substack, okay? Thank you. Yes, Meghan McCain posted. I mean, this is what I'm talking about. This is a party that for whatever reason, they're cowards. They're filthy cowards. So Meghan McCain posts, I don't want to hear one more fucking criticism of Trump's new ballroom at the White House. I don't get it. I don't get it. How? So someone, he didn't even get to the same floor with Traitor Trump. And suddenly we need a ballroom for this gilded, you know, we need a gilded ballroom for this unfit 80-year-old's carcass for our dear leader to be safe and secure. Like, you know, guess what, though? The rest of us, we don't have ballrooms keeping us safe. You know, children, we don't have send our children to the White House ballroom for school. Or we don't go to the movies, a midnight showing of Batman. We don't go to the White House ballroom to watch it. Because the rest of us have to be out here in the society, in the gun-soaked society that traitors, that Republicans create for us. The rest of us, well, we're on our own in the authoritarian shithole that Republicans have put into motion here. You know, the fact that they could say this with a straight face, and we know that every time there's a shooting, every time a school is shot up, or a grocery store, or, I mean, pick a place, a concert, a synagogue, just the damn streets. We hear Republicans talking about too soon. Oh, don't politicize this tragic event. It's too soon. They've built their entire routine around mass shootings, whenever there's a shooting event, they've built it around the protection of guns. Protect the guns and protect the gun lobby and their power. It's never protect the people, but now we have to protect Traitor Trump because we'll keep him in the house then. If you don't want to come out, that's the same thing I said when there is someone was going to take a shot at him at the golf course. You know, that's what the Secret Service is for. And when another Republican, when a right winger went to take a shot at him at the golf course, like he doesn't have to fucking golf. Golfing isn't his birthright. Then keep him inside. Why are we paying for him to go play golf? It's not his right as an American. Like, go fucking sit inside then, if it's too much. Or how about have some gun control where mentally ill people can't get their hands on weapons? Instead, we get, every time there's a massacre, it's too soon. We get the same script from Republicans. the right wing media, of course. Oh, it's just, you know, it's not an accident. This is what they are, because they get a lot of money from the gun lobby. So, and I don't know. I guess what part of well regulated militia, as I've been screaming into the microphone for years, you know, what part of well regulated is confusing to them? Well regulated militia. A lone gunman is not a militia. And if you want to have an assault weapon, go to the and join the well regulated militia, National Guard. There should be some standards. You want a gun? You know, you need a license. You need training. You need, you know, but not, I mean, hello. Not in the blood-soaked madhouse of conservatism when they're in charge. Every time there's a massacre, we get the same old bullshit script. And they run out the clock. That's the strategy. Just say, oh, it's too soon, and then run out the clock. Right? In Nashville's Covenant school shooting, 3 9-year-olds and 3 adults were slaughtered. Senate Republicans immediately announced that there was basically nothing they can do. Remember that? Oh, you know, we wash our hands. There was no call for $400 million anything. Because Republicans always have enough money for their boondoggles, their illegal wars of distraction, of choice and distraction, and sucking on the federal treasury for themselves. There's never enough when it comes to them. You know, it's a bottomless pit. They just suck and suck and suck like parasites. But when it comes to what? Healthcare? Education, living wages, you know, things that, or the bureaucracy, that a functioning bureaucracy that any modern civilization should have. You know, if you want to be a shining city on a hill, I don't understand how these Republicans talk about, oh, we're a shining city on a hill, and then they turn that into bullshit. They just turn it into shit. Shining city on a hill. You know, you have a bureaucracy that works so your citizens don't have to spend all day on hold trying to get basic services or get a question answered or, you know, I mean, this is what Republicans have done to us. So all those people that Elon Musk fired, $400 million could rehire them and hire back and hire more. So we can have a functioning Social Security Administration, Department of Education, Department of Veterans Affairs, go on and on and on. The CDC, right? We can have scientists that are researching diseases instead of, oh, well, washing their hands. And now, of course, Traitor Trump, because of the fascist brain drain, which we will not recover from for 50 years at least, like what happens to Nazi Germany, scientists aren't coming here. Why would they? Grants are being canceled left and right to research disease and medicine. They're going to other countries. So, you know, if you want a shining city on a hill, stop turning it into shit, Republicans. I don't want to hear one more fucking criticism of Trump's new ballroom at the White House. What does the ballroom have to do with a shooting at the White House correspondence dinner? He doesn't have to go there. Why don't you, what are we going to build a big ballroom around him wherever the fuck he goes? Put him in a bubble, you know, like the boy in the plastic bubble then. Until he finally mercilessly or mercifully steps off this mortal coil and leaves us the fuck alone at last to live and try to have a society that functions in peace. Jesus Christ. Right, after Uvalde and others, you know, Tennessee, and after there was shooting, and I mean, I lose track, of course. Tennessee special session that Republican Governor Bill Lee called after a shooting, GOP lawmakers refused to consider serious gun safety proposals, and of course, shut down meaningful debate. That's what they do. That's what he's trying to do now to Jimmy Kimmel again. Melania, trophy wife number three, they want to shut down anything. Oh, because it's supposed to be Democrats' fault that someone took a shot or got within the same vicinity of Traitor Trump with a gun. And let's talk about that. It's supposed to be Democrats' fault. Let's see. Where is... Here's Trump talking to Nora O'Donnell. Wait a minute. Oh, come on. Let me see. So big. How come? That's one thing about eCam. It gets on my nerves. All right, we'll just deal with that.
1: Officials, they are targets. And he also wrote this: I'm no longer willing to permit a pedophile, rapist, and traitor to coat my hands with his crimes. What's your reaction
2: to
1: that?
2: Well, I was waiting for you to read that because I knew you would, because you're horrible people. Horrible people. Yeah, he did write that.
0: She's not in the Epstein vials, though, right? You're horrible people. You're horrible people. Listen, I do think it's a little bit tasteless to read the manifesto of someone like that, you know? I mean, it's really not fair, but he's not wrong.
2: I'm not a rapist. I didn't rape anybody.
0: I'm not a rapist. I'm not a crook. I'm not a crook. I did not have sex with that woman, Monica Lewinsky. I'm not a crook. I didn't rape anybody. Not according to the judge and the jury in the E. Jean Carroll case that found you liable for sexual assault against E. Jean Carroll. And then when questioned about it, because people were saying Trump raped E. Jean Carroll, and he's like, I didn't rape anybody. And the judge clarified and said, yeah, he did. He raped E. Jean Carroll. The only reason they couldn't tell if it was because of New York law, they couldn't decipher, well, E. Jean Carroll couldn't say definitively if it was his smaller than average, penis, you know, you know, the penis, and or his fingers, his smaller than average fingers, which is, I don't mean to say these things. Some of us might be eating lunch. I apologize.
1: Do you think he was referring to you?
2: Excuse me.
0: I love the feigned surprise. You think he was referring to you? Of course he's referring to you and the rest of your maladministration of pedos. You're all over the Epstein files committing crimes against children. But this is what I'm saying. You know, so I thank you for supporting the show and others like it. Because this is the corporate media, what they have, I guess, it's the access thing. They have to have access to Traitor Trump and the maladministration. And even some of the corporate media pundits are pondering, oh, should we tone down the rhetoric? It's not the left. It's not coming from the left, okay? It's coming from the right. Violence. The stoking of violence is coming right from the Oval Office, calling for the execution of members of Congress who simply repeat law. Say, you must refuse illegal orders. And Traitor Trump says that they should be executed. So, I mean, if you don't want us... First of all, he is a rapist. So, the Nora O'Donnell should have pointed that out. Well, you were found liable for sexually assaulting E. Jean Carroll. So, yeah, you are a rapist. And you know, here's the clip. Here's what the judge said. But let's go to the videotape. So, yes, you are a rapist. You are an adjudicated rapist. And I'm not a pedo. Okay, release the Epstein files. You're in the Epstein files more than Epstein, for Christ's sakes. You're the star. Epstein called you the most disgusting person he knows. The worst person that he ever met. The most prolific pedophile on the planet said Traitor Trump is the worst person that he ever met. And he's all over the Epstein files, credibly accused of committing crimes against children. So, I'm not a pedo. I'm not a rapist. That's debatable. You're certainly a rapist because you have been found liable. And why don't you pay E. Jean Carroll already? Right? Just pay her. And release the Epstein files. What are you holding on to them for? If you're so innocent, there's a law now. And Traitor Trump and the Department of Injustice are all in violation of that law. So, oh, I'm not a rapist. You're terrible, horrible people for repeating it. Well, they should repeat it. Repeat, and it doesn't have to be repeating the manifesto. Repeat and repeatedly ask Traitor Trump to release the Epstein files. What are you waiting for? What are you waiting for? Besides, I guess, running out the clock.
2: I didn't rape anybody.
1: Do you think he was referring
2: to
1: you?
2: Excuse me.
0: I'm not a pedophile. Oh, boy.
2: I'm not.
0: Prove it. Why are you in the Epstein files? You abused children. Of course he did. He was giving. Jeffrey Epstein gave him a present. That's what's in the Epstein files, the parts that we know. And he, he abused these children, the underage girls. Excuse me. That's why he doesn't want to release it. So it's not just me. It's not even the left. Even those in the maggot world are wondering what's going on here. It stinks. If he were completely exonerated like he likes to lie about, then we would have the Epstein files. He's not exonerated. He's a liar because he knows he's guilty of sin. Oh, you think they're talking about you, or he's talking about you. Oh, why are you acting so surprised there? That's so funny. Oh, you. Oh, you're a rapist and a pedo too?
2: Not a pedophile. You read that crap from some sick person. I got associated with...
0: You're sick. Look at your makeup. Look at your face. You're an 80-year-old... old man who is wearing more makeup than Dolly Parton, Zsa Zsa Gabor, and talking about a fucking ballroom. Could you imagine? You know, we had an opportunity to have two at this point, and if somewhere in a functioning timeline, there's an America that had a President Hillary Clinton and a President Harris, right? And we had the opportunity to have females, that competent women that we could be proud of. Instead, we got Zsa Zsa fucking Gabor, Kim Jong-un's pal, Putin's puppet, who wears girdles, lifts, more makeup than any woman. And you know, if we had a woman, I thought... The Republicans are like, oh, we can't have a woman. She's too emotional. And she'd be worried about all kinds of bullshit, like decorating, like the curtains and the ballroom. And she'd wear all this makeup. Right? I mean, and we got this. Shame on everyone who voted for this. And the Democrats who stayed home.
2: all stuff that has nothing to do with me.
0: Oh, whatever. Liar. Okay, well, let's play, here's another one. Caroline, leave it.
3: But those disagreements must remain peaceful.
0: Shut your debating. Hole. Listen to this. Okay. Okay. She's scolding Democrats about telling the truth about Traitor Trump.
3: Peaceful protesting and voting are how we need to settle disagreements, not bullets. Nobody in recent years has faced more bullets and more violence than President Trump. This political violence
0: By Republicans. Let's not forget that.
3: From a systemic demonization of him and his supporters by commentators.
0: First of all, they can't. Okay, all right. Let me let her finish.
3: Yes, by elected members of the Democrat Party and even some in the media.
0: Hello. She can't even say the name of the Democratic Party. This is what drives me insane. Give us a break. That Traitor Trump is so demonized that he mocks, he mocked Nancy Pelosi's husband after a Republican almost killed him with a bat, with a hammer. He mocks, I mean, the Republicans have mocked the murders in Minnesota, right, in Minneapolis. They say nothing. They lied about the murders of Renee Good and Alex Preddy, calling them domestic terrorists when they were peaceful protesters, peaceful American citizens exercising their First Amendment rights. And, I mean, Traitor Trump literally danced on Robert Mueller's grave. I'm glad he's dead. How about the Reiners? The disgusting post about the Reiners when they were murdered. The filth. And then she's got the nerve to stand there and scold the press, scold Democrats, tone down the rhetoric, and she can't even say the name of the Democratic Party. And no one points it out. No one in the White House press corps points it out. Why? I don't get it.
3: This political violence stems from a systemic demonization of him and his supporters by commentators, yes, by elected members of the Democrat Party, and even some in the media.
0: You see? So spare us the faux outrage, Caroline. How come no one in that room, when she had the nerve to say this, questioned her about it? Listen, Caroline. You're talking about turn down the rhetoric, turn down the inflammatory language, and you can't even fucking say the name of the Democratic Party? Spare us. Spare us your bullshit, lady, because it's another performance. That's all Republicans have. That's all they have. You're all unfit. You're unfit to lead anything. You're unfit to build a ballroom. You're unfit to have a war. You're unfit to do anything to help the American people, because every time you get in office, the American people get poorer and the income disparity gets wider. And then we get measles outbreaks and shit like that. We don't get a functioning bureaucracy. You fire people. We don't get things that other nations have as a birthright. We get, oh, I'm sorry, we can't afford Medicare. We can't afford it. But let's have $400 million for a gilded ballroom so an 80-year-old asshole with dementia can fucking prance around and take bribes from all of his authoritarian pals. So spare us. How we have to tone it down when you can't even do the basic decency of calling the Democratic Party by its name. That is too hard for you. And I know we asked Jody Hamilton about this when she's like, oh, it's no big deal. I find it, as you know, indicative of who they are. It's offensive. And it's not, it doesn't make the Democrats stronger by sitting there and not pointing it out. in my opinion, this is something that the Democrats can use. Turn around and say, look, you see what I'm saying? These people, they're so full of shit. Everything that they talk about, they are so up to their foreheads with bullshit. As she's calling for to turn down all the violent rhetoric, she can't even say the Democratic Party's name. This is how sincere they are. They're not sincere partners in governance. They're not sincerely representing the American people. They're in there for money and power. They want more money, more power. They want your money for a ballroom. Why you can't fill up your gas tank. Everything's more expensive now because he needed a distraction from the fact that he's all over the Epstein files committing crimes against children. But there's never enough for them. Right? And they'll never look in the mirror. It is the Republicans who have fomented violence against this country. Against every day they foment it. Every day they're out there trying to divide and conquer and tear us apart. Just like that. Like we just witnessed. They have no respect. You know, and then it comes from a matter of self-respect. No wonder the Democratic Party is considered weak. Because if you can't even stand up for your own name, you can't even point it out. There's a way to turn it around and say, look, see, just like I said, they have nothing but little juvenile pejoratives. But they don't. They don't take that low-hanging fruit. And they should. The Democrats should say, look, see, they don't even say the name of the party because they're juvenile. They got nothing else. They're distracting you with little names, little bullshit name calling because the business of governing is anathema to them. All they have is division and bullshit and little nah, Democrat party. Be good. You can't even. It's so outrageous. We don't want to hear the divisive rhetoric from the Democrat Party. Spare us, lady. And she's bringing a child into this fucking shithole she's creating. I hope that child is trans. I hope they rebel against you in every form. You fake Christian. Look at her with a fucking cross around her neck. They all have these crosses. Look at me. Oh, Jesus, my Savior. Who would be a Democrat, by the way? Jesus, are you kidding me? You think Jesus would vote Republican? Please. Oh, and they're all, he needs a ballroom. Give us a ballroom. They're all bigots, they're all hateful, and it's not just me, you know, listen to them, listen to the shit that comes out of their mouths, like this lady, in the last 10 minutes, please correct me if I'm wrong, right, on the chat, thank you, and thank you Jim for being a moderator in the chat, keeping us safe on the YouTube channel, on the series of tubes, called the U's and the tubes. What the hell? Something just happened. How odd. Looks like one of my things stopped broadcasting. Oh well. Okay. At least this is still going, right? We're still going on YouTube on the series of tubes. Okay, weird. I don't know. Looks like the Tarabuster Substack stream stopped for some reason. All right, well, listen to this, or look at this. Look it over here, look it over there, look it over here. This lady, guess what, ladies and gents? This woman right here, who's wearing that maggot hat, she's a judge. She's a maggot judge. And you won't be surprised to learn she has She's an immigration judge, and she has no immigration experience. Okay. Her name is Melissa Isaac. Trader Trump has put her in, she's in the Injustice Department as a temporary immigration judge. You know, this is how they get around any kind of accountability. And she has zero immigration law experience. She ran a law firm that she called a divorce law firm for men. She's one of these, like, men's rights assholes. And here she is talking to a maggot influencer. He's one of these pickup artists or something. I can't read his hat. It says something about toxic masculinity. Her hat says, make women great again. Well, listen to her opinions on women.
4: And really, what she taught me was there's two...
0: Oh, come on.
4: Really, what she taught me was there's two...
0: Why is it not? Oh, come on.
4: Good, solid, valuable women who are major assets to men. If you're a good woman, and then there's a warm, wet hole.
0: Did you hear that? There are two types of women.
4: Really, what she taught me was there's two...
0: I don't know why it keeps doing that.
4: Good, solid, valuable women who are major assets to men. If you're a good woman, and then there's a warm, wet hole.
0: And then there's a warm, wet hole. See, there are two types of women in the maggot world. There's women who are strong assets to men, and that means, I guess, they're trad wives. And then there's a warm, wet hole. Wow. Talk about dehumanizing and deplorable. That's a maggot female for you, you see. And I have been saying it for years that in order to be a Republican female, you have to be even more misogynist than the typical Republican male. And here's another example. You have to be self-loathing. You have to say that, oh, white men are the most persecuted of all the creatures on God's green earth. And misogyny is the point. It's all about misogyny, homophobia, transphobia. It's all about hate, the hierarchy of hate, putting people in their place. And then in the maggot world, Trader Trump, this unfit, wannabe dictator, authoritarian baboon who has no business in the halls of power, he's at the top of their maggot pyramid, of their hierarchy. And then there's all the other unfit men underneath him, the lickspittles, the Cash Patels, the people who like lick his ass, that want power and privilege and access. And then you keep going down, down, down. You get women, the maggot female, who are more hateful and more ugly. They have to vilify anything that's like a traditional female characteristic. And I'm not saying that men aren't compassionate or nurturing, but they think that's weak, of course. When it's not. And so they vilify that. So they have to be ugly. They have to, you know, want to kill animals from helicopters and then turn around and, like, slice them up on camera and dance around with the parts, and like Sarah Palin. And, you know, just denigrate women all day. So I don't know how they think... Yeah, it really is for the patriarchal pat on the head. That's what they're looking for. So her exact quote is, if the only thing you have to offer a man is sex, then that's what you are. And guess what? Guess who else has a warm, wet hole? Every woman out there. What a horrible existence. That's a quote. End quote. From Judge Melissa Isaac. These people are disgusting, right? And they're always caught in the act of being themselves. when they open their mouths, things like this come out because they can't help it. And every Republican chest beats the heart of fascism. And fascism, one of the characteristics is misogyny. And why does this matter when we have someone who is so hateful, misogynist, in an immigration court? Because immigration judges regularly evaluate domestic violence claims when assessing deportation fears. Well, what does she care? Are you a good woman, or are you a warm, wet hole? Even saying that makes me want to puke. Gender-based asylum, probably not in this judge's courtroom. This judge will decide cases involving women fleeing gender-based persecution in countries that, you know, Trader Trump, I'm sure, gets a lot of money from, like Saudi Arabia. While she believes that men are the most victimized because all they want is a good woman, and then they're finding warm, wet holes, I guess. I don't know. It's fucking disgusting. They're gross. They're ugly. They're horrible. They're unfit. They're immature. This is the kind of shit you hear from a 14-year-old, some trying to be funny. Disgusting. But she's a grown-ass woman sitting on the bench. And, hey, maybe Trader Trump will make her a Supreme Court justice. She's also said that domestic violence allegations by men against women, women putting out domestic violence allegations are one of the most abused allegations in family court. As I'm sure she has no stats to back that up. This isn't just about one unqualified misogynist. The Trump administration has fired over 100 immigration judges out of 750 and replaced them with people like her. Unfit. Horrible. People with no immigration law experience, including military attorneys. And the DOJ, the Department of Injustice, eliminated virtually all qualification requirements.
4: And truly what she taught me...
0: Hey, what happened was there? Just started up again.
4: Good, solid, valuable women who are major...
0: I didn't tell you to start playing again. Why did it do that? But he's replaced actual immigration judges with people who have no immigration law experience. And here we are. And you know what? That's something to ask. I don't know. You know, the corporate media is they're so complicit in this madness. Aren't they disgusting? You know? I get it that there's a fire hose of fascism coming at us, but they don't bring any of this up at all. You know, why don't you do, if you watch like the BBC or foreign news sources, it makes you want to weep, really. You don't have to do like 3 topics a day and then beat that horse all damn day. How about you do like 10 minutes on this, 10 minutes on that, do 10 minutes on the Melissa Isaac, the horrible judge, do 10 minutes on the fact that Republicans destroy everything they touch, that do 10 minutes on the Democrat Party, how they're calling for... us to be turn down the rhetoric. You know what, we then to go back to the ballroom, we only have 2 minutes here at the end. All the things that we could do with $400 million, we could expand community health centers, we could reduce hospital costs. We could serve uninsured and low-income patients. Well, how about serving us all? We could stop, we could end the shameful practice of teachers buying their own supplies, buying the supplies for their classrooms. 94 to 97% of teachers spend their own money on classroom supplies. That is disgusting. We could stop that practice. But Trader Trump and the parasites in power, they need a ballroom. They need more of your money. They need your money. They need to funnel it into their illegal wars. They need to funnel it into Elon Musk's pockets. He's just this close to being a trillionaire. He needs that money. We could supplement school budgets so every school can be a good school. We could restore, or expand programs that Republicans have destroyed. But, of course, they need a ballroom to serve the political elite. And here we are, right? It goes to show you that they really don't care about, making this country work for all. But, all right, instead of a ballroom, $400 million could support the functioning bureaucracies that deliver Meals on Wheels to seniors, you know, instead of cutting them. It's unreal. All right. Well, guys, thank you for hanging out. Our next show will be Thursday. In the meantime, check out my Substack and the Political Voices Substack. Please, please subscribe, like, subscribe, tell your friends. We will win. Hope you had a good time at the show today. Thank you, Jim, for keeping us safe in the chat room. Remember, we will win. We will win because we're on the right side of history. Yes, we are. Not like the Republicans. We're on the right side of decency, dignity, democracy, humanity. We stick together. We win. Thank you for hanging out, guys. My name is Tara Devlin. I will see you on Thursday.

0: You ladies and gentlemen of the press have been less than honest reporting to the American people what's going on in this country.
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3: This is the Scott Horton Show. 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
7: All right, you guys, introducing Bob Pape again from the University of Chicago, author of Dying to Win and Bombing to Win and Cutting the Fuse. And he's got a great new Substack, The Escalation Trap. And so as we're recording this, it's Wednesday morning. And last night it was announced that there's a ceasefire for 2 weeks between America and Iran. And according to Trump's post last night, the discussions for a final deal will be based on Iran's 10-point proposal. Although according to his tweet this morning, no, it's going to be according to America's proposal where they sign on our dotted line. So I guess we'll see how the talks go. But what's your initial response to the declaration of ceasefire instead of the wiping out of all of Persian civilization as was the previous threat?
8: That's right. So the very first thing we have to say is that we were within an hour or so of President Trump possibly pushing the go buttons to destroy targets that would possibly have led to the deaths of tens, hundreds, gosh, we don't even want to think about millions here that could have possibly died, because the amount of power at President Trump's disposal is truly extraordinary. And I'm glad to explain some of that in just a moment. But we need to just be very, very thankful. And this means for the 92, the harm that did not happen to the 92 million Iranians, the harm that did not happen in consequence to tens of millions in the Persian Gulf. And I should say the harm that's been possibly slowed down. I don't think we're out of the woodshed here. To Americans in the future. So that is by far very, very important. People matter most. But I want to also say there's a big buts here. Number one, the escalation trap is not over. The idea that this is all over and so forth. People are breathing sighs of relief about that emotional moment that I just described. But the reality is U.S. forces in the region are still there. They're still poised on a hair trigger. For this to really start to truly unwind, you would have to see American forces move out of the region. The Marines move out. The three carriers move out. The special forces standing down and moving back to their bases. Based on Secretary Hetzel's briefing this morning, however, I find that very hard to believe they're going to do that, because he made absolutely blisteringly clear that we are going to get, meaning the United States, the enriched uranium that this was all about in the first place. And because Iran still has the enriched uranium for 10 to 16 bombs, and he made it very clear that they're talking about going and getting those that material. Well, that is highly unlikely to come from cooperation from Iran at this point. And also Iran has plenty of missiles and a drone capability. Even by the Pentagon's own estimate, it's 30 to 50% left. So this is really not the closing of the trap. There's more points to make, Scott, but if you like, we could talk about that, or I could tell you there's two other points, big points I'd like to make. But that one right there is pretty important for people to hear.
7: Yeah. No, go ahead. I'm curious, obviously.
8: Yep, the second big thing,
7: gains.
8: I understand, Scott. No, and this is good. The second big observation here is what we have just witnessed in the ceasefire itself and Donald Trump's agreeing to negotiate on the basis of the 10-point plan that's all Iranian favored is the shift in world power that I was talking about in the New York Times piece I published just on Monday. So on Monday of this week, today is Wednesday, I published a big piece in the New York Times explaining that what's happening as a result of the war is Iran is emerging as a fourth center of global power. And it's not there yet, but it is the case that you are seeing that Donald Trump is kowtowing to Iran in the sense that he cannot open the Strait of Hormuz on his own, short of a ground war. And he is recognizing that the only alternative is to cooperate with Iran, as I've been saying. These are the two real choices here. But cooperating with Iran means Iran has the cards and the power. And in Iran's agreement here, they made very, very clear states can pass through, ships can pass through the Strait of Hormuz so long as they cooperate with the Iranian military. Notice it's not cooperate with the U.S. in any way. It's about cooperating with Iran. And this just shows that Iran didn't just temporarily control and have influence over the Strait of Hormuz and the global price of world oil, but where it has going forward, that's true. And the hierarchies, the geopolitical hierarchies in the region and in the world that are starting to change as a result of that. And then the final thing, Scott, that's very important to really come to grips with is the civilization-ending threat that President Trump made in his posts. Now, it's true, he after the ceasefire, he hasn't repeated that, but that's not really at issue. He said, he literally said for the first time in American history, an American president declared that he was going to destroy a civilization if Iran did not obey his demands. And Iran did not, by the way, obey the demands. But nonetheless, he made a civilization-ending threat. And we need to understand a couple of things about this. Number one, even when President Truman dropped the atomic bombs on Hiroshima, and in his statement, and your listeners can go and find it, he did not make a civilization-ending threat when he did that. He limited his threat to destroying the military power of Japan. And that really matters here. And what Donald Trump did was not just make a more expansive threat than Truman, but use the word civilization ending. That's exactly the issues in the genocide treaties for banning genocide, because the issue here is the intent of the actor to destroy a whole people or a civilization ending. That's exactly the issues in the genocide treaties for banning genocide, because the issue here is the intent of the

0: parts of the Iranian leadership that were not in favor. And we know that probably only a fraction of the people of Iran supported the regime. Well, now that Donald Trump has threatened to kill each and every one of the 92 million Iranians, this is changing in a clear way. Where are the Iranian people going to go for their security? Are they going to count on Donald Trump not waking up someday next week, next month, next year, deciding out of the whim to blow their civilization to smithereens? Or are they going to support Iran getting a nuclear weapon? I think you're about to see that the possible sources of support for Iran inside of Iran in developing its material into nuclear weapons are vastly growing, vastly accelerating. And I think that this is effectively now, you're effectively going to have 92 million Iranians supporting its government getting nuclear weapons. And this year, not like 10 or 20 years from now. And I wouldn't be surprised if in the next year they not only have nuclear weapons, they test them and they show the world. Because how else are they actually going to deter future nuclear threats to blow their civilization away?
1: Yeah, well, they killed the supreme leader who said that God said you can't. So now we'll see what his son's opinion is about what God's opinion is on this issue. But obviously,
0: I think Scott, you could put the most pro-democracy person in Iran in charge right now, and you'll get nuclear weapons on the time frame I'm saying. The idea that you're really going to trust Donald Trump, or really any American president right now. I mean, just think about this. We elected Trump. Wait.
1: They're not even threatening to leave the NPT right now.
0: Oh. I think this point, these discussions here. So international law, we all know it's a weak force, but it's a valuable force. What Donald Trump has done is destroyed the value that it had, because he's used the negotiation, one of the most important, you would say, norms in international, that's even underneath international law itself, the details of what's written, is the idea that when you have international negotiations, you have a safety for the people doing the negotiation. Well, twice, not just once, twice Donald Trump has used the umbrella of the diplomatic negotiations as cover for his surprise attacks or the surprise attack of Israel. Well, this is, you can't just keep going on this way and just assume that this will somehow go back to normal. As long as Donald Trump is president, for sure, this is not going back to normal. And this is something that has really been carved now in stone in history, and it's going to endanger Americans. It's illegal, it's immoral, and it is a danger to all Americans, whether they voted for Trump or not. This is a great, what we are seeing is the rising danger in this world. And it's stunning how much we thought we had kind of reached the peak of the dangers here, but it's stunning how much it's ratcheted up just in the last few days.
1: Well, look, you may have seen the Time Magazine article about Trump trying to find off ramps to the war. And in there, they say that Netanyahu told Trump after the June war that, oh no, now they're more likely than ever to try to break out and make nukes. So we got to attack them again, which is exactly what I said was going to happen then. And then after they started this war, Netanyahu said, oh, now that we started this war, now they're more likely to make nuclear weapons than ever before. That's why we definitely can't stop. We have to see this thing through and really make sure we get a regime change to somebody who won't make nukes, which is exactly the same trap.
0: And what that is, Scott, is
1: summer. And then, but the thing of it is though, too, that, well, first of all, they can't change the regime there. They're not putting the entire Army and Marine Corps on the ground in Tehran. So that's not changing. We already knew that that was not going to change. And we also have the reality though of a couple of things. First of all, as you said, their incentive to go ahead and make atom bombs now is greater than ever before, just as Netanyahu says, but it's his fault. But anyway, that's all true.

0: And it's also true that no matter how effective the bombing campaign was, and even if they had completely destroyed Natanz and Fordo, which apparently they at least buried everybody and everything down there deep enough that it would take a major effort to get back down there, still, they have uranium mines in their country. They have access to fluoride. I don't know where you get fluoride from, but I'm sure they can get fluoride. And so, and they can get aluminum to make centrifuges out of and cascades. And they have the knowledge. They've mastered the fuel cycle. And you can't kill every last physics student in the country. We're talking 1945 technology here. So the fact of the matter is that no matter how severely you set back their nuclear program, you can never entirely destroy it until you have your own Reza Shah sitting on your peacock throne doing whatever you tell him or something like that. So, and again, that which is completely off the table. On the other hand, they really did bury Natanz and Fordo. They blew up all the elevator shafts and all the air vents. Anybody working down there was buried alive. And maybe they got their uranium out and buried that at Isfahan somewhere else or whatever. But those cascades of centrifuges at Natanz and Fordo are completely offline, as Trump even admitted, actually, in his thing that he wrote this morning, or was it yesterday's thing that he wrote, that where he said they haven't touched their what we bombed last June since then, or we're watching by satellites, which, as Daniel Davis pointed out, severely undermined his case for war when he tried to pretend that there was a nuclear threat there. But anyway, I'm just saying, it is true that he obliterated their program. It is true that they would basically have to start from almost scratch.
1: Sort of, Scott. Let me say a few words about it. Well, first of all, the basic story, I agree with you 100% here that you've laid out, which is what is the escalation trap? So this is the modeling of the 20 years when I've been modeling the bombing of Iran since 2005 at the University of Chicago. What I have been finding is that you would go through a series of stages. Stage one, you would bomb Fordo. You would disable the facility as an industrial enrichment facility, but not get the actual material. And that material, then, there would be worry about dispersal. And just to be clear, we have satellite civilian photography on my Substack of a couple of days before the bombing of Fordo last June, where the Iranians are taking stuff out. And what the intel is, they took it out and maybe they moved it to Isfahan. Well, so maybe Trump's right. They're not doing it in Fordo, but that is not, that's too narrow here to understand the bigger picture. But then you would go a year later in the modeling and you would get regime change bombing, not because it was going to work, but because you would be desperate, because you would be seeing the signs of that dispersal. And even at Isfahan in February, just a few months ago, we have satellite photography of digging out stuff from Isfahan over weeks in February. That probably was the key thing that was pushing toward this war, in addition to Israel and Netanyahu pushing. But now you've actually had the war, the bombing, and then that's when you get the lashback. And what does the lashback do? They get Hormuz, they get global power. They become the fourth center or emerging fourth center of world power. So now, in addition to everything else, you've not stopped the nuclear program. You've incentivized them to go forward, but they're raking in $75, $100 billion a year to help do that. And money is in Chinese banks. You can't take it away without declaring war on China. So you have a situation where we now have a nuclear-capable oil hegemon in the Persian Gulf as a result of the bombing that President Trump has done over a period of time, June and now in February. And this is not just as, it's not like, oh, it would always have been this bad. No, this is the world that Donald Trump has created. And it is a world that, again, there's illegal issues, there's moral issues, and there's strategic issues that are off the charts. This will be the worst strategic disaster for the United States since the Vietnam War, and it may actually eclipse the Vietnam War before it's all said and done, because we're not all said and done here. We need to understand that we're breathing sighs of relief right now, but we still have all of these original issues that were driving this escalation trap. We're still there, and Iran is even more powerful now. And so these are our choices. Do we come back and use military force to try to get the nuclear material? Or do we accept Iran as the fourth center of world power, which means a nuclear weapons oil hegemon here? And I'm not saying today on April 8th, I'm saying by the end of the year or in a year. These are the choices in front of us. And it's not, we'll just go back to Feb 27 and pretend as if this didn't happen, or we're going to pretend it's some victory for Donald Trump. This is, domestic politics here is going to work dramatically against Donald Trump in the coming months. But all of this is what we really have in front of us. This is a much worse, much more dangerous world in multiple ways.
0: Yeah. Well, so yes, it is. It's the same thought experiment that we went through last June that, okay, now that you've accepted Israel's definition that any nuclear program, any enrichment whatsoever is equivalent to a nuclear weapons program and must be stopped now, not through negotiations, but through war and all that. They've called the Iranians bluff on their latent nuclear threat at that point and incentivized them into making a bomb. But even if they don't make a bomb, even if the Ayatollah still says that God says, no, we can't make bombs, and they don't make bombs, they still are going to, no matter what, insist on enrichment as a matter of pride and independence and sovereignty and all that. And they have their own domestic uranium enrichment. I mean, their own domestic uranium mines. So obviously they want to burn their uranium and sell their oil. And they're not going to give that up. But so once America's now accepted, once Trump has accepted Netanyahu's line, that enrichment at all is a nuclear bomb, then that just means you have to keep going until you get regime change. But then if you kill the Ayatollah, which you can do, if you can put eyeballs on him, you can put a bomb on his head. That's not a problem. They can do that. They did that. But then what? The mullahs are going to appoint a new Ayatollah. And if you kill them, then some other ones are going to. Now, on that ladder, you're going to have to actually occupy the country and execute every last Shiite cleric until nobody can call himself the supreme leader anymore. We're going to occupy this massive capital city with our entire army and navy and Marine Corps forever, a million men to invade Persia like it's D-Day or something. Well, obviously, we can't do that. We're not doing that. So we got ourselves in essentially a rhetorical trap, like painted into a corner, but just based on the agreed upon premises of our stupid policy that we decided kind of thing. So in other words, Trump can go right back to the previous policy of, okay, we'll accept some enrichment, just don't make a nuclear weapon, which it may be way too late for that. But I don't necessarily think it's too late for that, because the truth is, Bob, that this is the same standoff that we had. Why didn't they make a bomb all along? Let's assume that the Ayatollah did not really get a message from God saying to not make bombs. Instead, he didn't make a bomb because he knew that Bush or Obama or Trump or Biden would carpet bomb his country before they were done. If they decided to break out, they couldn't do it in secret. Everyone would know that they would have to kick the inspectors out, take that uranium and enrich it to higher percentages, et cetera. And we would go to war against
1: Let me explain why they didn't do it.
0: We're in that same trap, right? Where we could still go back to war against them. And
1: Here's the reason that you could see the doves arguing, don't build the bomb. And that is that then Iran is the bad guy for building the bomb. And the world, not just the United States and Israel, the world then isolates Iran. What's happened, Scott, is that in the...
0: I'm just saying there's still the time involved that we could go right back to war against them before they were able to.
1: Well, we could go back to war
0: again. We could complete the regime change, but we could probably bury their guys alive again like we did the last time.
1: But there's the world is not going to just look at this now if Iran develops a nuclear weapon and say, Iran, all the bad guys are in Iran. They're going to blame Trump and the United States and Israel for this. And that's really fair because they are to blame. And so for Iran, it's the international pressure and consequences have been lessened, not just the internal incentives for moving forward with the bomb. Now, I do agree there's some 5 or 10% chance, Scott, it's not quite fully inevitable that they will develop the bomb, but I think that it's gone from More likely than not, 50-50 to 80-90% likely. And it's for all those reasons that I've been saying. And I think that it's really important to recognize that this whole idea of preventive war was supposed to be, oh, we're going to prevent this outcome. We've actually caused exactly the outcome we were trying to say we were going to prevent. And we've done it in 40 days. I mean, just think about the time scale, how quickly this has happened here. So you could say, well, they would eventually 5 or 10 years from now get nuclear weapons. Yeah. Well, yeah. So this is like suicide. You're committing suicide for fear of eventual death. Let's kill ourselves today because we might die in the next 20 years.
0: So let me try to examine a little deeper your point about Iran's now increased power and influence in the region and therefore the world, because it is the energy supplies of so much of Eurasia and all that. America's entire bluff of being the regional hegemon from those Carter Doctrine bases all throughout Saudi Arabia and then, of course, up into from Erbil to Muscat, right? Like all the entire way from Iraq to Oman, all those 13 bases are offline, or they're proven at least that they can be destroyed. Even if Iran didn't completely destroy all of them, they destroyed enough of them that they basically turned them off and the guys left. It's Justin Logan at Cato said, what good is a base that you can't wage a war from? I about died laughing. Well, I don't know. I did at least LOL when I saw that.
1: And by Iran, Justin, University of Chicago.
0: Yeah. I read that the Iranians were not hitting the Al Udeid air base in Qatar. But then the reason why was because the Qatari government had told the Americans that they were forbidden from launching any sorties.
1: Exactly.
0: So in a deal with, whether they made a deal behind the scenes with the Iranians or just kind of an over like obvious one there, just don't hit us because we're not even letting them use our central command headquarters, our Air Force headquarters in the region there. So all that is completely canceled. And I guess, I don't know how the politics play out in the future, but it seems like there's just no point whatsoever in trying to reestablish those bases now. I mean, how laughable is that? And then now we have, again, as Trump says, at least this is a reasonable basis for negotiation, is Iran's proposal that they will completely control not just the Strait of Hormuz, but the gate of the entire Persian Gulf in cooperation, split the proceeds with Oman. And America really, I mean, we know that they cannot reopen the Strait with force. They cannot prevent Iran from being able to reach out and touch any oil tanker that they wish in the entire Gulf, wherever they want. And so they are conceding, in order to reopen the thing, they're conceding a massive to Iran in a way that I believe I read you said, or in one of your interviews, I think you said that in the entire modern history of oil being transported out of the Gulf since World War One or before that, that never happened.
1: No.
0: It was always international waterway and people would just sail in and out of there. And so this is a huge amount of hegemony that has been just completely handed to them. A bluff that they would never in a million years with the old Ayatollah decide to call America's bluff and bomb all 13 of our bases and force us out of the region and all of that. And it's just USA did that for them.
1: You have called, that was brilliant. That's why I love coming up. That was brilliant. I really don't know if I can add much to that. That was just so well done. One thing to your readers or your listeners may want to know. So we have aircraft carriers in the region. We're keeping them 1,000 miles away. So just imagine this, the Strait of Hormuz, it's only about 20 some miles from the Iran territory to Dubai. And we have to be 1,000 miles away because otherwise our carriers are going to have a giant risk of being sunk. And so you have the vulnerability. One of the points I've been trying to make conceptually here on the Substack and then also in my class is that we need to understand that power here you're seeing is about vulnerability and risk. And right now, those bases and our carriers are all above ground. They're fixed installations. And Iran has precision-guided drones. And those drones can find any of those fixed coordinates, and they can hit those fixed coordinates just like our precision capability could. So what you are seeing is that as the diffusion of precision air power is occurring, America's silver bullet, so to speak, that we had in 1991 that nobody else had, it was power through vulnerability. It wasn't just the GDP or the military numbers that we had. We had power through vulnerability. Now you're seeing power through vulnerability for Iran with geography. And this then is making Iran that regional hegemon. So we have actually caused the world's fourth regional hegemon. And it may end up becoming more dominant in the Middle East than Russia is even in Europe. I mean, after all, Russia has only 11% of the world's oil. Iran at a 92, soon 100 million people. Russia is about 160, 170 million people. Before long, I might not write a piece about how Iran's emerging as the fourth center of world power. It's becoming number three. And I think I wouldn't be surprised if Iran and Russia start working more in cahoots. They've already been in cahoots on military dimensions a lot. But imagine if both Iran and Russia took all their oil off the market and gave it sold it only to China. Imagine what that would do to the U.S. economy. And after all, why, you know, no, they would never want to wreck America. No, I'm pretty sure there's a lot of people in those countries here who would be angry at America. After all, America wrecked Russia with shock therapy. Remember the 1990s? We were supposed to create this wonderful democracy and rich and middle-class life in Russia. And life expectancy under our tutelage went from 73 years of age to 58 for the average white Russian male. Think about that. And that was under our so-called tutelage of shock therapy. So there's a lot of anger here against what America has been doing in the world. And right now it's starting to line up now actually seriously against America.
0: Well, first of all, I need to send you a copy of my book, Provoked. I have a whole section on shock therapy in there. You'll like it.
1: There we go.
0: Yeah. Also, speaking of Iranian hegemony,
1: hey,
0: you know
1: me. Hey, Scott, well, I've got you here. Just one second.
0: Yeah.
1: Send me your book, and I'm learning on Substack, we can do a live briefing. I'll interview you.
0: Oh, great.
1: Send me that'd your book. Well, I've never done that. I mean, I'm learning all these new things.
0: Yeah. Oh, that'd be fun. That. I'm interviewed on the Bob Pape Show.
1: Well, I've never done that. I've never interviewed. I've never done that. But you'd be the first one, and it'd be an honor. I mean, I'm serious. So anyway, we'll talk about it later.
0: Well, the book is... I mean, if it was 6x9, it'd be 1,000 pages. So it's going to take you a little while. So you might have
1: the people on my Substack are the ones who are the hungry for the Substack. I'm just telling you, I don't give them half. I mean, they're not getting the soft stuff.
0: Yeah, that's good. Well, and by the way, though, I should disclaim, I don't want to scare anyone off. It's about a third footnotes. So it's really only like three.
1: Yeah, this would be the crowd. I'm just telling you, I think you might be finding a crowd.
0: Yeah. All right. Now I don't remember what I was going to ask you anymore, though. Wait, what was it? Let me think.
1: Well, we're talking about shock therapy and provoked. And
0: yeah, but that wasn't it. That was the aside. It was going to be, I'll just ask you this instead, and maybe I'll think of it. What about the Israelis? Are they going to just completely sabotage this thing?
1: Well, they've been this big spoiler here for a long time now. So after, you know, back in the 12-day war, it wasn't America's bombing of Fordow. That happened in the middle of the 12-day war. It was actually led with Israel's bombing. And then you saw here, sitting in the Feb 28, the lead bombing here was by Israel. They are the ones who actually killed the Supreme Leader and then about 20 of the Doves, actually, that he was meeting with, Dovish leaders here. So they have been the spoil all the way through. And they may continue to do it. I just would point out, and I've been saying this in Haaretz and other places, that all of this is working to Israel's strategic disadvantage. Netanyahu may believe different, and of course he's the leader and has the right to do that. But that doesn't mean he's right. He just because he's got the power doesn't mean he's doing the right thing for Israel's security. I think it's important to understand that Israel's only 7 million Jews surrounded by 500 million Muslims, and it is going about a process, a serial process, of conquering more Muslim territory. That's just going to alienate people. People don't like their territory taken. It's just the way it is. It's not about religion. They just don't like it. And you're going to end up not just having a couple hundred thousand of those 500 million activated in Hamas and Hezbollah and other terrorist groups. Right now, there's only a few hundred thousand at most activated to take risks with their lives to attack Israel. This could easily grow of the 500 million as Israel keeps going. Well, now, of course, America as the big protector, that's disappearing, a.k.a. What we just said about America's bases, America's power in the region's declining fast. So Israel's security is less and less and less, and it just doesn't have good options to change that. And these ideas that it can always pull the rabbit out of its hat, do the nuclear demand, these are not, they wouldn't work in their security even if they did these things. No. Israel needs to about face, dramatically reorient its policies, or else Israel's in real danger that those 7 million Jews who are there, many of them are going to start, I think, to leave. Will there even be 7 million Jews in Israel 3 years from now? I'm not sure.
2: Yeah. And which reminds me of what I was going to say, that you know me. I got to emphasize how this is all David Wormser's fault. Him and Richard Perle, they told Benjamin Netanyahu that we should do a clean break from Oslo and peace and dealing with the Palestinians and dealing with our Arab neighbors. And instead, they said we should just have peace through strength and total dominance over our neighbors, break their countries up, figure out a way to regime change Iraq, regime change Syria. And even if it leads to a rise of fundamentalist terrorism, we don't care about that. We hate the Ba'athists more. And all they ended up doing, Dick Cheney's Middle East advisor and the chair of the Defense Policy Board, all they ended up doing was handing Baghdad to Tehran's best friends. In fact, people who had lived in Iran for 20 years, Abdulaziz al-Hakim of the Supreme Council for Islamic Revolution and all of his guys and the Dawa Party. And they came in and they're the ones who won Iraq War II. And then when Obama built the caliphate to spite them and say, well, if we put Iran up two pegs in Baghdad, at least we can take them down a peg in Damascus. Instead, the bin Ladenites created the caliphate and sacked Western Iraq. So then we had to launch Iraq War III again on the side of Iran and Iran's best friends and clients in Iraq, to the point where you even had American Air Force jets flying, I know this is your expertise, flying air cover for literally the Iranian Quds Force on the ground when they were liberating Saddam Hussein's hometown of Tikrit from the Islamic State Caliphate of Abu Bakr al-Baghdadi in 2015. And so America has fought two massive wars for Iran in the region. And the only consolation prize now for Israel is that at least America and Turkey helped them help al-Qaeda overthrow the Ba'athists in Damascus. That's their one big win in the whole game.
1: You have put your finger, that was so well done. Yes, you've got it, Scott. And the clean break, if those on your show haven't, I bet many have, they should go and look at it. It's not very long. They'll understand immediately where the seeds of this come from. But also notice when they read it, they should understand that the real gap here is not with the military element. It's the gap between military and politics. You see, just focusing on the military, and you see this with Secretary Hegseth, he keeps talking about, the military's hitting this target and that target. Notice the weakness here is in the relationship of the military instrument to what it's doing to politics, politics in the opposing enemy, the rivals, politics in the neutral countries, politics even in our home country, and it doesn't work out well. And the reason is they're not taking seriously the political dimension that is going the other way and actually creating contradictory tensions with the military. And that's really the problem. It's not that they don't have generals advising about what a bomb can hit on a target. It's the political level is supposed to be not just bomb hit target, but they're supposed to be black belts in how this arrangement works with politics. Right. That's where this is all going wrong. You see what I mean? That's the issue.
0: Exactly. In fact, I'm glad that you said that because it reminded me of about the big New York Times story about how Netanyahu talked Trump into this and, you know, how the discussion went around the table and everything. And, you know, it's funny because, you know, Donald Trump is such a character and a caricature that people just put whatever they want on him and whatever like that. But to me, the real point of that, and look, whatever, it's the New York Times and it's hearsay from inside the government, whatever. I take all those caveats and grains of salt. I understand that, you know, as Maggie Haberman and all these kooks wrote the thing. But I think it's still fair to glean from it. The scene in the Situation Room during the meeting with Netanyahu and then later when he's gone and everybody else is there and then Vance finally gets there from out of town and they, he'd been messing with the Azeris. I wonder what that was about. But anyway, and then he comes in and they all have this talk. And I think the real point of it to me was how this is really just six dudes in a room talking about this. And they may or may not be on the level of like the average professor at the University of Chicago or even the average, you know, daily consumer of antiwar.com where, and also there's this basic kind of diffusion of responsibility too, where they'll say, okay, I'm describing a bunch of things to you, Mr. President, but I have no advice or opinion. You are to make of these things I say what you will, sir. Yes, we can bomb the crap out of them. And then so to Trump's ears, yeah, I mean, we can bomb the crap out of them. So like, what are they really going to do about it kind of thing? And they're not really, he's not really hearing. However, sir, the thing of it is this, they got the volume of missiles to overwhelm our defenses. And worst case scenario, they really could shut down our entire Middle Eastern empire. Nobody really told him that. And you could probably read, you know, whatever, 500 different articles by just regular people out in the alternative-ish media over the last 20 years that point out all these same things. So why there's real good reason why not to attack Iran because they really can hit us back in a way that Iraq sure never could and that kind of thing. And you could just tell that they didn't really have that part of the conversation. In fact, the part that's fanciful is when Netanyahu says it'll be a snap of the fingers to get a regime change. They say, don't believe that. But then they say, but we sure can really set them back and we don't have to worry too much about what they can do in response. So,
1: That's really the big failure. That's right, Scott. The echo chamber is right. I've been in debates here, like in the 90s with the Air Force on what bombing strategy should end the Bosnian Civil War. And we ended the Bosnian Civil War with a bombing strategy, but it's closer to bombing to win than leadership decapitation. We didn't kill a single leader in 1995 to do that, not a political leader. And so what you're seeing here, Scott, is that it's the echo chamber. And then the price of the echo chamber is not taking seriously the enemy's ability to do something against us. That's really what we didn't even think they could hit the Gulf states. I mean, President Trump said never occurred to him they would hit the Gulf states. He said, you know, they're underrating the ability of Iran to shut down the Strait of Hormuz. Not seeing they were starting to move in that direction at the end of the 12-day war. So these are the real price here. It's not just an echo chamber itself. It's worse because the echo chamber blocks the ability to see the real dangers and even have any preparation for the dangers whatsoever. That's why Trump's calling audibles, talking about what about the Kurds? I mean, these are all audibles like in football. Now, and also, by the way, the Azeris, what's going on with Azerbaijan, Scott, you may want to know, that would be where we would start to put in the ground force to go to Tehran. So if you're going to put in ground troops to go to Tehran, you want to put in three divisions, you're going to want to come through Azerbaijan. That's been part of the war game for a while. So that was when I saw Iran on, I think it was day one or day two of the war, send a missile in Azerbaijan's direction. That told me they've been war gaming this out pretty well. Because very few people, and nobody on CNN seemed to know what was going on with Azerbaijan here. And it told me the Iranians are on it. They know what Azerbaijan means in this context.
2: Yeah, the Israelis had bases there and were preparing to bomb Iran in 2007. If they could get the green light from Bush, they were going to do that. Arnaud de Berghov broke that story and I interviewed him about it at the time. If I remember it right.
1: There you go.
2: And of course, everyone knows America backs the hereditary dictatorship there since 1993, as long as that oil pipeline goes west and not
1: there you go. Yeah, another one of the obvious trade-offs here. Yep.
2: All right, now, geez, I don't let you go, but I guess let me ask you here real quick. Well, I don't know how real quick. You like talk as much as I do even, which is amazing. No, I'm just kidding.
1: Fair criticism.
2: It only comes with a massive admission on my own part. But seriously, what do you think is going to happen next few weeks here? Like Trump's really going to, and this is really his greatest virtue, right? Is that he can just flip a flop from unconditional surrender to, forget about it. You guys could do whatever you want.
1: I'm going to have my Substack tomorrow night. I'm doing so I've been having live briefings every 2 weeks. I just did one last Saturday. I'm going to have an emergency one, so to speak, tomorrow night on Thursday. And we're going to talk about this the really good questions that come in and so forth and so on. But basically, Scott, I'm going to lay out the indicators here to really watch as we go forward, because we're at a really delicate point. We're not out of the trap. All these underlying issues are there. So what's really important now is to actually be very, very attuned to the indicators to keep us ahead. And that's what I try to do on the Substack. What I'm really doing is not exactly making crystal ball guesses here, is I'm doing risk assessment and I'm trying to give them like a days or weeks ahead. And I think that's happened here. So I told them, had the Substack with them about the fourth center of world power before this really became the New York. And now you're seeing with this ceasefire, it's really coming true. So they're hearing it first here. And this is what I think. We need to really understand that we are miles apart. President Trump this last night said that he's going to negotiate on the basis of the 10-point plan. Well, that's Iran's wish list. Then he said, nope, we're going to do it from our 15-point plan. Well, that's the American wish list. These things are completely miles apart. And all those militaries are there, hair trigger, ready to go right back at it here. The American public, the publics want this to be over. But that's true in most wars. World War One, the publics wanted that to be over too.
2: Bob, I've been telling people that, the real problem is here is the only thing that'll really work is if Trump just quits and literally says, Captain, fly home, Admiral, sail home, and disengages in such a way that then the entire burden is on Iran to knock it off and make a deal with somebody to reopen the strait and the rest. Which that is completely impossible. That's
1: There's one card that Trump could play that I've been talking about, which is an enforceable military containment of Israel. That's a card that could still be played. I don't think he'll get as much for it, though, because I was explaining this in the opening days of the war. But now it's not just that Iran controls the Strait of Hormuz. They're feeling their power, Scott. They know they have the power. In the opening days, they were kind of creeping around getting the power. Then they had the power. Notice in the last few weeks, they are using their power. This is, once you get states in any human being, power is the heart of darkness. They love that power. And I think that this is why your point is probably right, that it's really going to have to accept Iran as an oil hegemon, nuclear capable for years to come, because the only alternative to that is going to be the actual ground war. That has not changed here. And President Trump, he will be the one who caused that. And that will be his legacy, worse than Lyndon Johnson, worse than Jimmy Carter. This is President Trump's legacy now. This is the big L he wears. There's no Mount Rushmore coming here. He is the biggest L of all of our presidents right now.
2: Yeah. And seriously, the same way that Johnson could have learned from Truman's experience, Donald Trump could have absolutely looked at George W. Bush and said, wait, the Israelis say we got to do this because of nuclear something and it'll be easy. No. Like, that's what you said the last time, in a country that's a third of the size and has no mountains. So forget it.
1: But we've got to leave it there because I've got to go teach.
2: I know. Thank you, Bob, for doing the show. Appreciate you.
1: Oh, my God. This is it's great as always. And I just so appreciate the depth of which we get into. So,
2: yeah, yeah. Great conversation. It's the escalation trap.
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4: From Feature Story News in Washington, I'm Kate Fisher. U.S. President Donald Trump says a meeting with Brazil's President Lula da Silva went very well, following months of bad blood and high tariffs. Airline company Lufthansa has announced it's preparing for the possibility of refueling stopovers should a jet fuel shortage continue. And Shell has reported better-than-expected profits boosted by soaring energy prices as a result of the Iran war. From Feature Story News in Washington, I'm Kate Fisher. U.S. President Donald Trump says a meeting with Brazil's President Lula da Silva went very well, following months of bad blood and high tariffs. Brazil is looking to leverage its critical mineral reserves to reduce U.S. tariffs on its goods. Nick Harper reports from Washington.
5: There was no public part to the Oval Office meeting, as was expected, but Donald Trump posted after the get-together that the meeting had gone very well. It follows months of anger on both sides. The Trump administration was frustrated by Brazil's conviction of former president and Trump ally Jair Bolsonaro and slapped the country with a 50% tariff rate, one of the highest faced by any country. That was pared back to 10% in February. But Brazil is trying to avoid the possibility of new tariffs being introduced. One bargaining chip, its huge reserves of critical minerals, something Donald Trump wants, and something Brazil might be able to use to leverage a reduction in its tariffs.
4: Airline company Lufthansa has announced that it's preparing for the possibility of refueling stopovers should a jet fuel shortage continue. European supplies are at risk of running low due to the war in Iran and the disruption of fuel through the Strait of Hormuz. William Denslow reports from Brussels.
6: According to the airline CEO, Lufthansa isn't imminently preparing to add refueling stops, but warns that preparations are underway. The carrier adds that fuel supplies through June are secured, but from then on, possible refueling stops on routes to Asia and Africa might be needed. Jet fuel prices have more than doubled since the conflict in Iran began, and Lufthansa has already cut 20,000 flights, and the European Union says it's taking steps to ramp up procurement.
4: Shell has reported better-than-expected profits boosted by soaring energy prices as a result of the Iran war. Europe's biggest oil and gas company's profits more than doubled, echoing rivals including BP, drawing criticism from campaigners as rising energy costs hit households. Our UK correspondent Simon Gaitan reports.
7: Shell's $6.9 billion first quarter profits are its highest in 2 years and a 115% increase from $3.2 billion in the last 3 months of 2025. The increase mirrors similar gains for fellow British multinational BP, with both reporting strong oil trading results as a key factor in the elevated profits. Oil and gas prices have surged during the Iran war, with production and distribution in the Gulf disrupted by the conflict and the closure of the crucial Strait of Hormuz. The increasing profits posted by the energy companies has drawn criticism from campaigners as households struggle with higher fuel and energy prices, increasing calls for stronger windfall taxes on companies' profits.
4: From Bureaus Worldwide.

All right, what's up? I just realized I forgot to set the other camera. Hold on a second. What is going on? You see, that's what happens. It's not working. Damn it. All right, you see what happens when I have little time to prepare? Hey guys, this, I hope you can still hear me. I'm just fixing the camera here. 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Thank you, patrons, patreon.com/Tara Devlin. And you can help us by supporting the independent liberal media. And I can't do it without you, because this is what we're up against. If you watched the White House press debacle, the shooting at the White House correspondence dinner, first of all, I'm of the opinion that there shouldn't be a White House correspondence dinner. I find it a little bit repulsive that the people who are reporting on the politicians are palling around with them. Because human nature is, I mean, we're all human beings. When you start hanging out with people, and if your job is to report on them, you might find yourself pulling punches when you should write from a perspective of being detached from the subject that you're writing about. So you can have that professional perspective. So, yeah, I find it a little against the whole notion of a fourth estate. And the other thing is that it proves to us exactly what we're dealing with, because right as Republicans, they never miss an opportunity to divide the American people. And we knew it right on cue. They came running out blaming Democrats for the fact that there was an unhinged shooter on premises. You know, there's a failure of security here. It's not a failure of democracy or Democrats, right? And it's the Secret Service should have done their due diligence, but you know. Wouldn't you think that that's part of what you do as part of the Secret Service? You would review who's in the hotel if you're if the friggin' president is going to be there. I mean, how hard is it to go through the guest list? But that's your job, right? And certainly it's not an excuse, but that's what Republicans do, because they never miss an opportunity to promote their bad ideas and their kiss up, kick down, divide and conquer agenda. This is what's happening. They're crying that the shooting at the White House press dinner is proof that traitor Trump needs a ballroom. I mean, you can't make it up that he needs a $400. I wish that's what he paid. He paid, in taxes one year. He paid, actually, I think he paid $700 in one year. But most years he got millions back. He paid $700 and he got millions in a tax return. But, you know, he's a grifter. And the Republicans are now saying that they're Johnny on the spot when it comes to all the fake problems that we have. And one of these problems, I guess, is now that traitor Trump, a tax-cheating, draft-dodging, wannabe dictator, con man, baboon, needs a ballroom. Right? This 80-year-old
Marie Antoinette MF-er needs a ballroom to protect his unworthy carcass. And honestly, when I was watching that, and this is the feeling I have for the most part whenever I see Traitor Trump and he's surrounded by Secret Service. And I was in New York. You know, I live in New York. I've seen him go by in a motorcade. And, of course, I gave him the one-finger salute. But if you go to New York, around Trump Tower, it is like a fortress. And it was even that way when he lost the election and he was no longer president. There's all cinder blocks, cement blocks. There's armed guards outside with friggin' with assault weapons. And it's disgraceful to me. I'm like, all this for a con man. All this for an unfit monster who left at that time, who left office with the worst jobs record since Herbert Hoover and America, a land of mass graves. And now he's going to leave us worse off than we could ever imagine. I don't want to ever have a failure of imagination when it comes to Traitor Trump. How bad can we get? Can he make it? I don't want to tempt fate by even putting that question out into the universe, because Republicans they suck at governing when it's a good day because they don't want to govern. If this is just another example of what we're dealing with, because they never miss an opportunity to take something that, you know, you might learn some legitimate lessons from, and take that and manipulate it, twist it into your ideology that helps nobody but a party of one. He wants $400 million for a ballroom that nobody asked for. Okay, nobody, no one ever, no president said, "I need a ballroom." What, and you know what? The ballroom itself is indicative of the fact that Traitor Trump is fundamentally confused about what this America thingy is all about. You see? You're not the king, Traitor Trump. You're not the goddamn queen either. And certainly trophy wife number three isn't the queen. None of them are. You are confused about America. If you think that any president should be concerned about a ballroom, how about be concerned about the illegal war you started without congressional approval and public support? How about that? The $1 billion a day boondoggle you got us into for no good reason. That's taking prices, that's raising prices through the roof now. It doesn't matter. Oh, the strait is open. The strait is closed. The strait is open. You know, like nobody's ever seen. We're winning the war by a lot. It's going swimmingly. We've killed everybody. Their army, their navy, their air force are all at the bottom of the sea. Well, who fucking cares, frankly? The strait was open before you got there, you baboon. And so you need $1 billion a day to keep it closed. And now they want a topper on there for Traitor Trump's ballroom so he can dance around in his ball gown like Marie Antoinette in a big birdcage bouffant. So he can have traitors from all over the world. He can get all of his authoritarian friends can be impressed. And they'll have a place to put their bribes on the table when they walk in. So I thought it was supposed to be, first of all, it was supposed to be donations, which is problematic in itself. And now it's something that the American people must do for their dear leader while he's working on other bullshit, which is the equivalent of what he's always done, bullshit, staring at swatches, doing nothing for anybody but himself.
Oh, look at my arc de triumph. Look at my this. Look at my reflecting pool. He posted a picture of the reflecting. Of course, he's a tacky little bitch. Where is this? He put up a picture in the reflecting pool. Trump reflecting pool. Water. Now he has the water is... It's got a tint to it, has a blue tint to it that looks like the Tidy Bowl Man was there. Because he's a tacky, little, tacky, tasteless bitch. I hate to say it. Yeah, he's tacky, with tacky taste. He's a small man-child with tacky taste. And everything that he does will be undone. Yeah, the reflecting pool has been emptied so contractors can clean and resurface the interior. And child with tacky taste. And everything that he does will be undone. Yeah, the reflecting pool has

gas prices so they can afford all the Trump tax. That's what people should start labeling it as in the Democratic Party. You know, the Democratic Party, some of the Democrats suck at messaging, as we know. I wish they would listen to this show and take our advice here. You know, it's the Trump tax. Every time Republicans get in office, the things for the American people suck. So, yeah, everything sucks when Republicans are in office. They make the American people poorer. They kick them off health care. I mean, this is the only thing they know how to do because that's the agenda. That is the Republican agenda. Making the rich richer and the working class, the more malleable, working poor. Republican governance, this is not just me being like mean to them. It's the math says over the last few decades, I mean, since I've been alive, they have consistently produced, when they're in power, more chaos, weaker public services, worse health outcomes, higher insecurity for working people, as if lives, our short lives, our blip of time that we share with these monsters, as if it's not stressful enough. And, of course, Trump's return to office shamefully, shame on everyone who voted for this, it's his return to office has doubled down on the negative trends that happen whenever Republicans get in office. You know, that's just because they treat governing itself as illegitimate. Big government. So they sabotage it. They sabotage the functionings of governance. This is what they do. This is why they put people in positions of power that are antagonistic to the very administrations, what's her name? You know, Betsy DeVos. She's not in it anymore. Who's the new Secretary of Education? I mean, they all hate the education system. What's her? I gotta look this up. Let's see. Secretary. It's the wrestling lady, right? She's another one. Education. McMahon. Linda McMahon. Yeah, they're all hostile to the very agencies that they've been put in charge of. And in fact, Linda McMahon, when she first got into the Department of Education, she said her department or her role will be to unravel, to destroy the Department of Education. Because we want our people nice and stupid, nice and divided, and look, bring everything to the states. That's Trader Trump's big idea, but that's the Republican idea. That's not an idea, it's an ideology since forever, because they want America nice and weak. You know, when you have all states teaching all kinds of bullshit right out of an ancient book of fables, like they're doing in Texas. I wrote an article about it, about how Ken Paxton, they're celebrating in Texas, putting the Ten Commandments on the wall of every school because, you know, kids need to be like, oh, mommy, what is adultery? Yeah, these are the same people, the same Ken Paxton that committed adultery. It's in his divorce papers. His wife, of course, listed his adulterous affairs. And, you know, rules for thee, not for me. And this is the Republican Party. They're not in office for altruism. They're not there to learn lessons and make things better for the American people. So when and this is where we are, you know? We have to check all the time if things are parody or not. And, you know, if these people are, like, kidding, really, because every time something happens, you know, when I first saw that Republicans are using the shooting at the White House press dinner
to advance their ballroom

0: to call for the ballroom. I was like, you know, I expect that from Trump, but I didn't expect the rest of the Republicans to pile on and agree with him. But they're not in office to help people. You know, this is why when, you know, think about the fiscal, they have no shame, okay? They have no effing shame to call themselves fiscal conservatives, that they're, I mean, everything that they call themselves is a lie. You know, they wish fiscal. They care about fiscal. Fiscal my ass. Whenever they're in office, the American people get poorer. You know who gets richer is the rich. The rich get richer because that's the only thing they know how to do. And people get poorer and our communities get more chaotic and we don't have services. They cut services. The American people needlessly die whenever Republicans get power. This is not, I mean, I'm not just like I have some kind of, you know, pathology against Republicans. It's just the goddamn truth. Really, it's just the truth that they aren't in office to help people. They don't get into public service for altruism. Are you telling me? Traitor Trump is he's a con man. He's a lifelong con man, and he got into office because, you know, it's the most lucrative grift. That's what happened. And that's because of Republicans, too. Money in politics is the root of all this evil. And if we ever got money out of politics, which we should, if I get my wish, we will have money out of politics. We will re-regulate the media. And, we could start there. And trust me, then we would have universal health care, gun control, things that make America safer, secure, that make America that shining city on a hill, not a measles-infested hellhole where the rich get to bribe the dear leader in a $400 million gilded ballroom while people are cutting their diabetes medicine in half. It's disgraceful that they even think that that this is the way to behave. You know, it is effing disgraceful. And just an example about what I was saying, that Republicans have no decency, they have no dignity. We'll go through some of the statements. Let's see, where's my e-cam? There we go. I posted this on my Substack. So please subscribe to my Substack, okay? Thank you. Yes, Meghan McCain posted. I mean, this is what I'm talking about. This is a party that for whatever reason, it's they're cowards. They're filthy cowards. So Meghan McCain posts, I don't want to hear one more fucking criticism of Trump's new ballroom at the White House. I don't get it. I don't get it. How? So someone, he didn't even get to the same floor with Traitor Trump. And suddenly we need a ballroom for this gilded, you know, we need a gilded ballroom for this unfit 80-year-old's carcass. For our dear leader to be safe and secure. Like, you know, guess what, though? The rest of us, we don't have ballrooms keeping us safe. You know, children, we don't have send our children to the White House ballroom for school. Or we don't go to the movies, a midnight showing of Batman. We don't go to the White House ballroom to watch it. Because the rest of us have to be out here in the society, in the gun-soaked society that traitors, that Republicans create for us. The rest of us, well, we're on our own in the authoritarian shithole that Republicans have put into motion here. You know, the fact that they could say this with a straight face, and we know that every time there's a shooting, every time a school is shot up, or a grocery store, or, I mean, pick a place, a concert, a synagogue, you know, just the damn streets. We hear Republicans talking about too soon. Oh, don't politicize this tragic event. It's too soon. They have they've built their entire routine around mass shootings whenever there's an event, a shooting event. They've built it around the protection of guns. Protect the guns and protect the gun lobby and their power. It's never protect the people. But now we have to protect traitor Trump because he's... Well, we'll keep him in the House then. If you don't want to come out. That's the same thing I said when there is someone... someone was going to take a shot at him at the golf course. You know? That's what the Secret Service is for. And when another Republican, when a right-winger went to take a shot at him at the golf course, like he doesn't have to fucking golf. Golfing isn't his birthright. Then keep him inside. Why are we paying for him to go play golf? It's not his right as an American. Like, go fucking sit inside then, if it's too much. Or how about have some gun control where mentally ill people can't get their hands on weapons. Instead, we get, every time there's a massacre, it's too soon, we get the same script from Republicans and the right-wing media, of course. Oh, it's just, you know, it's not an accident. This is what they are, because they get a lot of money from the gun lobby. So, and I don't know, I guess what part of well-regulated militia, as I've been screaming into the microphone for years, you know, what part of well-regulated is confusing to them? Well-regulated militia. A lone gunman is not a militia. And if you want to have an assault weapon, go to the and join the well-regulated militia, National Guard. There should be some standards. You want a gun? You know, you need a license. You need training. You need, you know, but not, I mean, hello. Not in the blood-soaked madhouse of conservatism when they're in charge. Every time there's a massacre, we get the same old bullshit script. And they run out the clock. That's the strategy. Just say, oh, it's too soon, and then run out the clock. Right? In Nashville's Covenant school shooting, 3 9-year-olds and 3 adults were slaughtered. Senate Republicans immediately announced that there was basically nothing they can do. Remember that? Oh, you know, we wash our hands. There was no call for $400 million anything. Because Republicans always have enough money for their boondoggles, their illegal wars of distraction, of choice and distraction, and sucking on the federal treasury for themselves. There's never enough when it comes to them. You know, it's a bottomless pit. They just suck and suck and suck like parasites. But when it comes to what? Healthcare? Education, living wages, you know, things that, or the bureaucracy, that a functioning bureaucracy that any modern civilization should have. You know, if you want to be a shining city on a hill, I don't understand how these Republicans talk about, oh, we're a shining city on a hill, and then they turn that into bullshit. They just turn it into shit. Shining city on a hill. You know, you have a bureaucracy that works so your citizens don't have to spend all day on hold trying to get basic services or get a question answered or, you know, I mean, this is what Republicans have done to us. So all those people that Elon Musk fired, $400 million could rehire them and hire back and hire more So we can have a functioning Social Security Administration, Department of Education, Department of Veterans Affairs, go on and on and on. The CDC, right? We can have scientists that are researching diseases instead of, oh, well, washing their hands. And now, of course, Traitor Trump, because of the fascist brain drain, which we will not recover from for 50 years at least, like what happens to Nazi Germany, scientists aren't coming here. Why would they? Grants are being canceled left and right to research disease and medicine. They're going to other countries. So, you know, if you want a shining city on a hill, stop turning it into shit, Republicans. I don't want to hear one more fucking criticism of Trump's new ballroom at the White House. What does the ballroom have to do with a shooting at the White House correspondence dinner? He doesn't have to go there. Why don't you, what are we going to build a big ballroom around him wherever the fuck he goes? Put him in a bubble, you know, like the boy in the plastic bubble then. Until he finally mercilessly or mercifully steps off this mortal coil and leaves us the fuck alone at last to live and try to have a society that functions in peace. Jesus Christ. Right after Uvalde and others, you know, Tennessee, and after there was a shooting, and I mean, I lose track, of course. Tennessee special session that Republican Governor Bill Lee called after a shooting, GOP lawmakers refused to consider serious gun safety proposals and, of course, shut down meaningful debate. That's what they do. That's what he's trying to do now to Jimmy Kimmel again. Melania, trophy wife number three, they want to shut down anything. Oh, because it's supposed to be Democrats' fault that someone took a shot or got within the same vicinity of Traitor Trump with a gun. And let's talk about that. It's supposed to be Democrats' fault. Let's see. Where is... Here's Trump talking to Nora O'Donnell. Wait a minute. Oh, come on. Let me see. So big. How come? That's one thing about eCam. It gets on my nerves. All right, we'll just deal with that.
1: Officials, they are targets. And he also wrote this. I'm no longer willing to permit a pedophile, rapist, and traitor to coat my hands with his crimes. What's your reaction
2: to
1: that?
2: Well, I was waiting for you to read that because I knew you would, because you're horrible people. Horrible people. Yeah, he did write that.
0: She's not in the Epstein vials, though, right? You're horrible people. You're horrible people. Listen, I do think it's a little bit tasteless to read the manifesto of someone like that, you know? I mean, it's really not fair, but he's not wrong.
2: I'm not a rapist. I didn't rape anybody.
0: I'm not a rapist. I'm not a crook. I'm not a crook. I did not have sex with that woman, Monica Lewinsky. I'm not a crook. I didn't rape anybody. Not according to the judge and the jury in the E. Jean Carroll case that found you liable for sexual assault against E. Jean Carroll. And then when questioned about it, because people were saying Trump raped E. Jean Carroll, and he's like, I didn't rape anybody. And the judge clarified and said, yeah, he did. He raped E. Jean Carroll. The only reason they couldn't tell if it was because of New York law, they couldn't decipher, E. Jean Carroll couldn't say definitively if it was his smaller than average, penis, you know, the penis. And Or his fingers, his smaller than average fingers, which is, I don't mean to say these things. Some of us might be eating lunch, and I apologize.
1: Do you think he was referring to you?
2: Excuse me.
0: I love the feigned surprise. You think he was referring to you? Of course he's referring to you and the rest of your maladministration of pedos. You're all over the Epstein files committing crimes against children. But this is what I'm saying. You know, so I thank you for supporting the show and others like it, because this is the corporate media. What they have, I guess, it's the access thing. They have to have access to Trader Trump and the maladministration. And even some of the corporate media pundits are pondering, oh, should we tone down the rhetoric? It's not the left. It's not coming from the left, okay? It's coming from the right. Violence, the stoking of violence is coming right from the Oval Office, calling for the execution of members of Congress who simply repeat law. Say, you must refuse illegal orders. And Trader Trump says that they should be executed. So, I mean, if you don't want us... First of all, he is a rapist. So, Nora O'Donnell should have pointed that out. Well, you were found liable for sexually assaulting E. Jean Carroll. So, yeah, you are a rapist. And... You know, here's the clip. Here's what the judge said. But let's go to the videotape. So, yes, you are a rapist. You are an adjudicated rapist. And I'm not a pedo. Okay, release the Epstein files. You're in the Epstein files more than Epstein, for Christ's sakes. You're the star. Epstein called you the most disgusting person he knows, the worst person that he ever met, the most prolific pedophile on the planet, said Traitor Trump is the worst person that he ever met. And he's all over the Epstein files, credibly accused of committing crimes against children. So, I'm not a pedo. I'm not a rapist. That's debatable. You're certainly a rapist because you have been found liable. And why don't you pay E. Jean Carroll already? Right? Just pay her and release the Epstein files. What are you holding on to them for? If you're so innocent, there's a law now. And Trader Trump and the Department of Injustice are all in violation of that law. No. Oh, I'm not a rapist. You're terrible, horrible people for repeating it. Well, they should repeat it. Repeat, and it doesn't have to be repeating the manifesto. Repeat and repeatedly ask Traitor Trump to release the Epstein files. What are you waiting for? What are you waiting for? Besides, I guess, running out the clock.
2: I didn't rape anybody.
1: Do you think he was referring to you?
2: Excuse me.
0: I'm not a pedophile. Oh boy.
2: I'm not.
0: Prove it. Why are you in the Epstein files? You abused children. Of course he did. He was giving. Jeffrey Epstein gave him a present. That's what's in the Epstein files, the parts that we know. And he, you know, he abused these children, the underage girls. Excuse me. That's why he doesn't want to release it. So it's not just me. It's not even the left. Even those in the maggot world are wondering what's going on here. It stinks. If he were completely exonerated like he likes to lie about, then we would have the Epstein files. He's not exonerated. He's a liar, because he knows he's guilty of sin. Oh, you think they're talking about you, or he's talking about you. Oh, why are you acting so surprised there? That's so funny. Oh, you? Oh, oh, you're a rapist and a pedo too?
2: Not a pedophile. You read that crap from some sick person. I got associated with...
0: You're sick. Look at your makeup. Look at your face. You're an 80-year-old old man who is wearing more makeup than Dolly Parton, Zsa Zsa Gabor, and talking about a fucking ballroom. Could you imagine? You know, we had an opportunity to have two at this point, and if somewhere in a functioning timeline, there's an America that had a President Hillary Clinton and a President Harris, right? And we had the opportunity to have females, that competent women that we could be proud of. Instead, we got Zsa Zsa fucking Gabor, Kim Jong-un's pal, Putin's puppet, who wears girdles, lifts, more makeup than any woman. And you know, if we had a woman, I thought the Republicans were like, oh, we can't have a woman. She's too emotional. And she'd be worried about all kinds of bullshit, like decorating, like the curtains and the ballroom. And she'd wear all this makeup. Right? I mean, and we got this. We got this. Shame on everyone who voted for this. And the Democrats who stayed home.
2: All stuff that has nothing to do with me.
0: Oh, whatever. Liar. Okay, well, let's play... Here's another one. Caroline, leave it.
3: But those disagreements must remain peaceful.
0: Shut your debating. Hole. Listen to this. Okay. Okay. She's scolding Democrats about telling the truth about Traitor Trump.
3: Peaceful protesting and voting are how we need to settle disagreements, not bullets. Nobody in recent years has faced more bullets and more violence than President Trump. This political violence
0: By Republicans. Let's not forget that.
3: From a systemic demonization of him and his supporters by commentators.
0: First of all, they can't... Okay, all right. Let me let her finish.
3: Yes, by elected members of the Democrat Party and even some in the media.
0: Hello. She can't even say the name of the Democratic Party. This is what drives me insane. Give us a break. That Traitor Trump is so demonized that he mocked Nancy Pelosi's husband after a Republican almost killed him with a hammer. He mocks, the Republicans have mocked the murders in Minnesota, right, in Minneapolis. They say nothing. They lied about the murders of Renee Good and Alex Preddy, calling them domestic terrorists when they were peaceful protesters, peaceful American citizens exercising their First Amendment rights. And, Traitor Trump literally danced on Robert Mueller's grave. I'm glad he's dead. How about the Reiners? The disgusting post about the Reiners when they were murdered. The filth. And then she's got the nerve to stand there and scold the press, scold Democrats, tone down the rhetoric, and she can't even say the name of the Democratic Party. And no one points it out. No one in the White House press corps points it out. Why? I don't get it.
3: This political violence stems from a systemic demonization of him and his supporters by commentators, yes, by elected members of the Democrat Party, and even some in the media.
0: You see? So spare us the faux outrage, Caroline. Well, how come no one in that room, when she had the nerve to say this, question her about it? Listen, Caroline. You're talking about turn down the rhetoric, turn down the inflammatory language, and you can't even fucking say the name of the Democratic Party? Spare us. Spare us your bullshit, lady, because it's another performance. That's all Republicans have. That's all they have. You're all unfit. You're unfit to lead anything. You're unfit to build a ballroom. You're unfit to have a war. You're unfit to do anything to help the American people. Because every time you get in office, the American people get poorer and the income disparity gets wider. And then we get measles outbreaks and shit like that. We don't get a functioning bureaucracy. You fire people. We don't get things that other nations have as a birthright. We get, oh, I'm sorry, we can't afford Medicare. We can't afford it. But let's have $400 million for a gilded ballroom so an 80-year-old asshole with dementia can fucking prance around and take bribes from all of his authoritarian pals. So spare us how we have to tone it down when you can't even do the basic decency of calling the Democratic Party by its name. That is too hard for you. And I know we asked Jody Hamilton about this when she's like, oh, it's no big deal. I find it, as you know, indicative of who they are. It's offensive. And it's not, it doesn't make the Democrats stronger by sitting there and not pointing it out, in my opinion. This is something that the Democrats can use. Turn around and say, look, you see what I'm saying? These people, they're so full of shit. Everything that they talk about, they are so up to their foreheads with bullshit. As she's calling for to turn down all the violent rhetoric, she can't even say the Democratic Party's name. This is how sincere they are. They're not sincere partners in governance. They're not sincerely representing the American people. They're in there for money and power. They want more money, more power. They want your money for a ballroom. Why you can't fill up your gas tank. Everything's more expensive now because he needed a distraction from the fact that he's all over the Epstein files committing crimes against children. But there's never enough for them, right? And they'll never look in the mirror. It is the Republicans who have fomented violence against this country. Against every day they foment it. Every day they're out there trying to divide and conquer and tear us apart. Just like that, like we just witnessed. They have no respect, you know? And then it comes from a matter of self-respect. No wonder the Democratic Party is considered weak. Because if you can't even stand up for your own name, you can't even point it out. There's a way to turn it around and say, look, see, just like I said, they have nothing but little juvenile pejoratives. But they don't. They don't take that low-hanging fruit. And they should. The Democrats should say, look, see, they don't even say the name of the party because they're juvenile. They got nothing else. They're distracting you with little names, little bullshit name calling because the business of governing is anathema to them. All they have is division and bullshit and little nah, Democrat party. Be good. You can't even, it's so outrageous. We don't want to hear the divisive rhetoric from the Democrat Party. Spare us, lady. And she's bringing a child into this fucking shithole she's creating. I hope that child is trans. I hope they rebel against you in every form. You fake Christian. Look at her with a fucking cross around her neck. They all have these crosses. Look at me. Oh, Jesus, my Savior. Who would be a Democrat, by the way? Jesus, are you kidding me? You think Jesus would vote Republican? Please. Oh, and they're all, he needs a ballroom. Give us a ballroom. They're all bigots. They're all hateful. And it's not just me, you know. Listen to them. Listen to their, the shit that comes out of their mouths. Like this lady. In the last 10 minutes. Please correct me if I'm wrong. Right? On the chat, thank you. And thank you, Jim, for being a moderator in the chat, keeping us safe on the YouTube channel. On the series of tubes called The U's and The Tubes. What the hell? Something just happened. How odd. It looks like one of my things stopped broadcasting. Oh, well. Okay. At least this is still going, right? We're still going on YouTube? On the series of tubes? Okay. Yeah, weird. I don't know. Looks like the Tarabuster Substack stream stopped for some reason. All right, well, listen to this, or look at this. Look it over here. Look it over there. Look it over here. This lady. Guess what, ladies and gents? This woman right here, who's wearing that maggot hat, she's a judge. She's a maggot judge. And you won't be surprised to learn she has, she's an immigration judge. And she has no immigration experience. Okay. Her name is Melissa Isaac. Trader Trump has put her in, she's in the Injustice Department as a temporary immigration judge. You know, this is how they get around any kind of accountability. And she has zero immigration law experience. She ran a law firm that she called a divorce law firm for men. She's one of these, like, men's rights assholes. And here she is talking to a maggot influencer. He's one of these pickup artists or something. I can't read his hat. It says something about toxic masculinity. Her hat says, make women great again. Well, listen to her opinions on women.
4: And really what she taught me was there's two...
0: Oh, come on.
4: What she taught me was there's two...
0: Why is it not? Oh, come on.
4: Good, solid, valuable women who are major assets to men if you're a good woman, and then there's a warm, wet hole.
0: Did you hear that? There are two types of women.
4: Really, what she taught me was there's two...
0: I don't know why it keeps doing that.
4: Good, solid, valuable women who are major assets to men if you're a good woman, and then there's a warm, wet hole.
0: And then there's a warm, wet hole. See, there are two types of women in the maggot world. There's women who are strong assets to men, and that means, I guess, they're trad wives. And then there's a warm, wet hole. Wow. Talk about dehumanizing and deplorable. That's a maggot female for you, you see. And I have been saying it for years that in order to be a Republican female, you have to be even more misogynist than the typical Republican male. And here's another example. You have to be self-loathing. You have to say that, oh, white men are the most persecuted of all the creatures on God's green earth. And misogyny is the point. It's all about misogyny, homophobia, transphobia, it's all about hate. The hierarchy of hate. Putting people in their place. And then in the maggot world, Trader Trump, this unfit, wannabe dictator, authoritarian baboon who has no business in the halls of power, he's at the top of their maggot pyramid, of their hierarchy. And then there's all the other unfit men underneath him, the Lick Spittles, the Cash Patels, the people who like lick his ass, that want power and privilege and access. And then you keep going down, down, down, and you get women, the maggot female, who are more hateful and more ugly. They have to vilify anything that's like a traditional female characteristic. And I'm not saying that men aren't compassionate or nurturing, and that's, but they think that's weak, of course, when it's not. And so they vilify that. So they have to be ugly. They have to, you know, want to kill animals from helicopters and then turn around and, like, slice them up on camera and dance around with their, with the parts, and like Sarah Palin. And, you know, just denigrate women all day. So I don't know how they think. You know, it really is for the patriarchal pat on the head. That's what they're looking for. So her exact quote is, if the only thing you have to offer a man is sex, then that's what you are. And guess what? Guess who else has a warm, wet hole? Every woman out there. What a horrible existence. That's what she's, that's a quote, end quote, from Judge Melissa Isaac. These people are disgusting, right? And they're always caught in the act of being themselves. When they open their mouths, things like this come out because they can't help it. In every Republican chest beats the heart of fascism. And fascism, one of the characteristics is misogyny. And why does this matter when we have someone who is so hateful, misogynist, in an immigration court? Because immigration judges regularly evaluate domestic violence claims when assessing deportation fears. Well, what does she care? Are you a good woman, or are you a warm, wet hole? Even saying that makes me want to puke. She, and then of course there's gender, I don't know about now, maybe there's gender-based asylum, probably not in this judge's courtroom. This judge will decide cases involving women fleeing gender-based persecution in countries that, you know, Trader Trump, I'm sure, gets a lot of money from, like Saudi Arabia. While she believes that men are the most victimized because all they want is a good woman, and then they're finding warm, wet holes, I guess. I don't know. It's fucking disgusting. They're gross. They're ugly. They're horrible. They're unfit. They're immature. This is the kind of shit you hear from a 14-year-old. Some trying to be funny. Disgusting. But she's a grown-ass woman sitting on the bench. And, hey, maybe Trader Trump will make her a Supreme Court justice. She's also said that domestic violence allegations by men against women, women putting out domestic violence allegations are one of the most abused allegations in family court. As I'm sure she has no stats to back that up. This isn't just about one unqualified misogynist. The Trump administration has fired over 100 immigration judges out of 750 and replaced them with people like her. Unfit, horrible. People with no immigration law experience, including military attorneys. And the DOJ, the Department of Injustice, eliminated virtually all qualification requirements.
4: And really what she taught me
0: was there? Just started up again.
4: Good, solid, valuable women who are major.
0: I didn't tell you to start playing again. Why did it do that? But he's replaced actual immigration judges with people who have no immigration experience, immigration law experience. And here we are. And you know what? That's something to ask. I don't know. You know, the corporate media is so, they're so complicit in this madness. Aren't they disgusting? You know? I get it that there's a fire hose of fascism coming at us, but they don't bring any of this up at all. You know, why don't you do, if you watch like the BBC or foreign news sources, it makes you want to weep, really. You don't have to do like three topics a day and then beat that horse all damn day. How about you do like 10 minutes on this, 10 minutes on that, do 10 minutes on the Melissa Isaac, the horrible judge, do 10 minutes on the fact that Republicans destroy everything they touch, that do 10 minutes on the Democrat Party, how they can't, how, you know, they're calling for us to be, turn down the rhetoric. You know what, we then to go back to the ballroom, we only have 2 minutes here at the end. All the things that we could do with $400 million, we could expand community health centers, we could reduce hospital costs, we could serve uninsured and low-income patients. Well, how about serving us all? We could stop, we could end the shameful practice of teachers buying their own supplies, buying the supplies for their classrooms. 94 to 97% of teachers spend their own money on classroom supplies. That is disgusting. We could stop that practice. But Trader Trump and the parasites in power, they need a ballroom. They need more of your money. They need your money. They need to funnel it into their illegal wars. They need to funnel it into Elon Musk's pockets. He's just this close to being a trillionaire. He needs that money. We could supplement school budgets so every school can be a good school. We could restore, or expand programs that Republicans have destroyed. But, of course, they need a ballroom to serve the political elite. And here we are, right? It goes to show you that they really don't care about, making this country work for all. But, all right, instead of a ballroom, $400 million could support the functioning bureaucracies that deliver meals on wheels to seniors, you know, instead of cutting them. It's unreal. We all right. Well, guys, thank you for hanging out. Our next show will be Thursday. In the meantime, check out my Substack and the Political Voices Substack, please, please. Subscribe, like, subscribe, tell your friends. We will win. Hope you had a good time at the show today. Thank you, Jim, for keeping us safe in the chat room. Remember, we will win. We will win. Because we're on the right side of history. Yes, we are. Not like the Republicans. We're on the right side of decency, dignity, democracy, humanity. We stick together. We win. Thank you for hanging out, guys. My name is Tara Devlin. I will see you on Thursday.
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13: All right, everybody. Introducing Michelle McPhee. She is the author of two fantastic books about the Boston Marathon bombing of 2013, Mayhem and Maximum Harm. And they are both so good. I forgot which one came first, but I read them both. And Michelle, I don't know, you probably don't know this, but I'm the author of a book about called Provoked, about the new Cold War with Russia. And I have an entire chapter, kind of subchapter, on the Boston bombing, which in which I rely very heavily on your work for not just in your books, but for the Boston Globe and interviews you did on the radio in Boston and all of these things. I have, you know, multiple footnotes. In fact, I poached some of your footnotes and some of the research that you beat me to and everything there too. So I want to thank you very much for your fantastic work on this. There's nobody else who compares to your output on this story. And I don't think hardly anybody knows, unless they read your books or mine, which borrow so heavily from yours, I don't think anybody knows anything about this case. And it's such a fascinating case, and especially because of the important or the importance of the role of America's relationship with Russia in the thing happening in the first place and in the aftermath and everything. So it's just a fascinating story. It was, you know, the anniversary was just 2 days ago here. So that's the occasion for having you on here. And so thank you very much for joining us. Very happy to have you on the show here today.
14: Thank you so much. First of all, I cannot wait to read Provoked, because it is interesting. Like, the whole Russia relationship is so central to this entire story. And, you know, you remember that the parents are back in Russia now. The parents of the Boston Marathon bombers are in Russia. I mean, this was fascinating. You immediately remind me that I still kind of chuckle when I think about the last time Congress behaved in a bipartisan way before the Epstein Transparency Act with Ro Khanna and Tom Massie was with the Boston Marathon bombing. And they were united in their absolute apoplectic fury at the FBI because of the FBI's steadfast refusal to cooperate with a congressional investigation, which to me is staggering. That should be illegal. If you are a member of the intelligence services for the United States of America, how dare you ignore a congressional subpoena when the goal is to make sure that we don't have further terror attacks? So I think that's the last time we saw Congress actually act in unison. And it's when they went to Russia with Steven Seagal, the actor, and came back and said that they got more answers from the FSB than they did from the FBI, which is kind of an incredible statement. You know better than me, to have Democratic and Republican lawmakers united in saying the FSB was more cooperative with us than our own FBI is really crazy.
13: Yeah. Well, except, I mean, on the face of it, it sure doesn't seem to me like they have much to hide here, and the FBI surely does. Although I have to say, I just reread my section this morning, and I remember asking myself WTF a few times through here, where I still don't understand the story. Just to skip ahead, just to give an example, like, I still don't know if Tsarnaev was an informant working in for, well, I know he was an FBI informant, but I don't know if he was an informant for the Russians helping to identify this guy Plotnikov. It seems halfway that that's the case. On the other hand, I believe I learned from you and from the firsthand sources here that no, the Russians first learned about Tsarnaev from Plotnikov, who was working for them. So the whole thing is still very confusing. I don't know. So in fact, and I'm glad we have time, I'd like to really just start and go through this. There's even grown adults listening to this now who won't even remember this. They were little kids at the time and don't even know anything about it at all. So let's just start with, who are the Tsarnaevs? Where are they from? How much do we know about how they did this? And go ahead and tell the story of the killing of the older brother and the capture of the younger and all that, and get us started here on what happened. And then we'll break into all the follow-ups here.
14: Okay, so I guess we should start with how they got into the country in the first place.
13: Okay.
14: So you're talking about a family that is from Russia, from Dagestan, which, you know, is a war-torn area. But somehow they all got visitor visas from Ankara, Turkey. Now, that's important. Why? Because the CIA station chief who was in Ankara, Turkey at the time is a guy named Graham Fuller, who allegedly just passed away. His obituary showed up this month. He died apparently in Canada. But Graham Fuller is an interesting character because the Tsarnaev family's uncle, the two brothers, so the central figures in our story are Tamerlan and Jokhar Tsarnaev. And they came to America with their parents and their two sisters, and they did so with visas that they got from Ankara, Turkey. So right away, that puts the CIA.
13: You mentioned that they're from Dagestan, but they're ethnic Chechens. They're ethnic Chechens.
14: Yep.
13: Okay. So just to, that was part of it, right?
14: Yep. They're ethnic Chechens. They moved around all over the place, and I think they went back and forth. They had family members spread out everywhere, but they're Chechens. And you know, I think that Graham Fuller, if you look at some of his writings, he had long believed in fighting Russia by using the Mujahideen. So he has these ties already to using Mujahideen, these young, you know, angry Islamic kids to, you know, fight back against the Russians. So it's an interesting tie that Graham Fuller's daughter was married to Ruslan Sarni, who was the brother of their dad. So right away you have a CIA character that comes into the mix. And then they moved into a house in Cambridge, Massachusetts that was owned by a defector who was a Russian studies professor at Harvard University, in another tie to Graham Fuller. And they settled into this rent-controlled apartment in Cambridge, Massachusetts. And they, at that time, they looked like all American kids. You know, Tamerlan was sort of a dandy dresser who hung around at the Euro Cafe on Boston's Newbury Street, now defunct. You know, these kids really, I think, wanted to be American. Tamerlan obviously was an accomplished boxer who wanted to box for the United States Olympic team. He wasn't able to do that because he wasn't a citizen. So there was, you know, a lot of, that's just like the backstory of how the brothers got into the country. Now, leading up into the marathon is a different story. We all know on April 15th, 2013, Patriots Day in Boston. I'm a Bostonian, as you can probably hear in my wicked pissa accent. These two pressure cooker bombs were detonated at the finish line, killing a little boy named Martin Richard and two young women in their 20s, Crystal Campbell and Lindsay Liu. And dozens of people were maimed and wounded. More than a dozen people left with amputations. It was a horrific, bloody scene. And as somebody who had been at the ground, Scott, on 9/11, this scene was different because on 9/11, you didn't see this kind of carnage. It wasn't like grisly, bloody violence. Boylston Street, after those bombs went off, was a completely different story. And right away, you know, there was some sort of tension between the FBI and local police that was palpable, like almost immediately after these bombs were detonated. So right away, you know, cops were kind of looking askance at feds and how they were behaving. And pretty soon, some real serious questions were raised. I think the first one I'll bring up is, okay, so we know that the FSB had warned the FBI that they had intercepted communications between a Canadian runaway named William Plotnikov, who you mentioned, and Tamerlan Tsarnaev. And obviously, they had picked up Plotnikov. His parents were desperately looking for him. He was at that time training in the forests in Udomish. They picked him up. They went through his phone. They find all of this correspondence with Tamerlan Tsarnaev, and they warn the FBI attaché in Moscow, which is passed along to the Boston FBI field office. We're expected to believe that the most elite unit, the counterterrorism investigators from the FBI, interviewed Tamerlan multiple times, interviewed his family members, but didn't recognize him when his photo shows up. Right away, that's a giant red flag for me, because that is complete BS. If I had interviewed somebody who was a subject of a story a year ago, and then their photo shows up as a suspect for detonating these deadly bombs to create maximum harm, I would remember them. So right away, we're like, this is a complete nonsense story.
13: And their story is that they didn't know even who they were until they got the thumbprint off the corpse of the older brother, right?
14: I mean, that stretches credibility in my mind. And if it is true, then that FBI agent should be canned anyhow, because you don't recognize the guy that you interviewed multiple times as part of this.
13: The other explanation is, I mean, the FBI agents, plural, involved were all just on vacation that week or whatever. The other explanation is that they reviewed the surveillance footage. They saw the two brothers And they said, uh-oh, that's our informant guy. And then they started lying and they started pretending that they didn't know who it was. They did not put those photos out to the public immediately saying, these are the two guys we're looking for. They pretended to not know who they were looking for while they were getting away. And which, by the way, and people will remember this, they locked down the entire city, three cities, right? Watertown and whatever, all these, you know, adjacent cities, as though we're looking for. They pretended to not know who they were looking for while they were getting away. And which, by the way, and people will remember this, they locked down the entire city, three cities, right? Watertown.

0: You know, that video was seized not by the FBI. That was a restaurant on Boylston Street called the BPD, the Boston Police Department, and said, hey, we have this video. I think it could be of interest. It looks like the guys are hustling away from the marathon. And a Boston cop went and picked up that video, and that's the key video. So it's almost like they intentionally didn't pick up the video that was going to be the most useful in this case. You know, I had a podcast, Mayhem, with Michelle McPhee, and I'm laughing because a friend of mine, there's a CIA former officer who teaches my book at Boston University, and he always tells his students, Mayhem is Michelle McPhee, which is not untrue. It's not untrue at all. But when you think about this, you know, that BPD goes and picks up this video, and that's the key video that shows these guys in the seconds after they detonated these deadly blasts. But here is a big question. It brings other people into the mix. Anyone who has been to the Boston Marathon bombing knows, I'm sorry, to the Boston Marathon itself, the event, knows that it is impossible to move around. You know, you can't just get in and out of that area, you know, smoothly. So how did these guys, these two brothers, get out of this crime scene in two Whole Foods in a matter of minutes, which would be hard on the best of traffic days. But on this day, you know, the entire area is on lockdown. It raises some, I think, serious questions about who else was there. Are there other people involved? Someone had to provide a getaway vehicle. Because we do have video of Jahar Zanayev walking around to Whole Foods buying milk.
1: Mm-hmm. Well, they could have stashed a car before or something like that. I don't know. But, well, and there are other indications of other people involved too, though. So maybe let's follow that trail right here. You write in your book that there's real strong reason to believe. Let's not get sued or whatever, but there's reason to believe that we know who helped them build the bomb. And then that same person apparently was also part of helping them get away on the night that the older brother was accidentally run over and killed by the younger brother trying to escape, which, remind me, please, how many days later that was.
0: So in the hours after that press conference we just talked about, where the FBI came out and released these two armed and dangerous suspects, within hours, there was a murder. And this is really what got cops involved in helping me with my reporting, because people were furious. You know, former Boston Police Commissioner Ed Davis, he said on my podcast that the day after the event, he was at a high-level meeting with some U.S. attorneys and FBI officials and Department of Justice officials, and they had the photos. And Ed Davis said that he was the skunk at a picnic, because he said, wait a minute, if we have photos of these guys, let's get them out. Because, you know, this is a manhunt. You know, I have cops everywhere. You guys only have a few dozen FBI agents. I have cops everywhere. My cops are the guys who are the eyes and ears of these streets. Let's get them out. He was shot down, obviously. And then we do know what happened on Thursday. It was days after the marathon. Sean Collier was sitting in his MIT cruiser, and the Boston Marathon bombers went to MIT, where the person that we're going to talk about in just a minute, Daniel Morley, used to work. And they shot him. They executed him in his vehicle. And so a cop was killed that night. And that sparks a wild chase. They track the brothers. So they kill Sean Collier. They carjack a young Boston University student. They take his SUV Mercedes. They take him on a wild ride all over the place, pulling money out of ATMs. They go to a house on Dexter Ave in Watertown. We still don't know why. The carjacked young victim would tell police that they carried something out of a house at 89 Dexter Avenue and put it in the back of the SUV. That night, there was a wild shootout. Tamerlan is shot multiple times, 9 times. And then he is run over by his brother, who gets away in this missing SUV. Now, here brings up a big question when you talk about freezing out the cops. You know, Jahar was shot in the face. He's bleeding. So there is a blood trail. He is leaving bloody handprints on his way as he races away from the scene. I was getting text messages from sources saying, hey, we have the dogs on them. We're going to grab this guy. We have a blood trail. And then suddenly I got another text saying, we've been pulled off. The FBI has shut down the scene.

0: mean FBI only. So there was just so much that just pointed to malfeasance, disorganization. But what we do know for an absolute fact is that this guy was bleeding, left a blood trail, and somehow he still managed to get away.
1: Mm-hmm. And, you know, the author, Michelle Gesson, concludes here that there's just no other explanation for what's happening at this point in the story other than a massive cover-up by the feds. Because the kid has, I guess, crashed the car, just pulled it over and got out and ran. So they know, cops already know how fast a guy can run, especially if he's jumping fences or whatever, trying to hide and get away. He can only be so far away. They can just create a perimeter and block and sweep until you find the kid. That's easy to do. And instead, they lock down millions and millions of people all over the place. They drove around. They call out every SWAT team to patrol up and down, pointing their guns at citizens looking out the window, which we have footage and still pictures of them doing, terrorizing the entire population. Some old man walks outside and they completely accost him as though he must be some terrorist threat, or else why would he be outside, when they know good and well this old man doesn't have the first thing to do with these two Chechen terrorists, you know, an FBI informant and his younger brother. And they, you know, essentially, it was almost like in Katrina, where they were like, let's see if we can go door-to-door seizing guns. We have a crisis. Let's get away with something here. So here they had a crisis. They knew this kid is within a few square blocks or a few square miles max, and they locked down everybody, just essentially as an experiment in totalitarianism. This is really something to see.
0: When you look in the book, there is a map. You know, it's like a grid search. And there's, I spoke to many members of FBI, of the SWAT teams, the police SWAT teams that were sent out. And a good friend of mine, Jim Baglia, who was a former Waltham police sergeant who was on this elite unit, you know, the North Shore Task Force, he was on the SWAT. And he said that they intentionally gave the SWAT teams a grid search, and the only place that was not on the search for these SWAT teams was the exact home where this guy, David Henenberry, lived, where they found Jahar on the boat. And when they were finally pulling him out of this boat, and the only reason he didn't beat him out. What was that?
1: I'm sorry, Michelle. You're saying the one thing that was excluded from their search was not just that block, but that one house?
0: No, it was that block.
1: But oh, okay.
0: You know, it's a suburban area, so it's not like you have building to building to building. It's like suburban houses. So it's a small little block where that house happened to be. And
1: okay, it just creates
0: a lot of questions. It raised some questions for these guys because they were like, hold on a minute. We went door to door to door, and this is a frantic search. This is a guy who, you know, murdered a police officer, killed two women, a little boy. This is a very desperate search. And they felt infuriated. Like, wait a minute, how did we miss this guy? He had a blood trail. You know, by then they would just be misdirected. So Jim Baglia will tell you on the record that he was being misdirected from that boat.
1: Right. And now, so wait a minute, because we skipped a part, which was at the assassination of the cop. Oh, sorry, I'm very bad at producing this thing live, aren't I? At the time of the assassination of the cop, you write in your book that here we have a guy rob a 7-Eleven nearby. Correct. in a way that it seems kind of absurd for different reasons. Like maybe there was something going on besides just a robbery here. And that, in fact, maybe the simplest explanation was that it was a distraction while the brothers were trying to accomplish something at MIT, such as, for example, possibly stealing more bomb material, precursors or something like that. Or some other business they had at MIT. And that then, I believe you have in one of your books, the stepfather of the guy who is suspected for other reasons of potentially being the primary bomb builder. The stepfather, I believe you say, identified his stepson from the footage of that robbery. So that would, you know, seem to be one direct tie between this alleged, or at least let's say potential participant in this plot and builder of the bomb. And then a tie, not just to that, but then also to later helping them, you know, when they needed a distraction while they were, you know, doing whatever it was they were doing at MIT. So I'm sorry, please take it away from there.
0: You're absolutely right. So that night, in the minutes before Sean Collier was killed, there was a robbery, a very strange robbery at a 7-Eleven in Cambridge, Massachusetts. And it was close to the MIT campus. We have a guy who's on his phone. Now, I got a video of this, which you will never, ever see again. But I got a video and I still have this video. And in it, the robber is on his phone. And behind him, we believe we have the younger brother, Jahar Zanayev, walking in wearing the same clothes he was wearing when he was pulled off that boat the following day. And why is this critical? Because the identified robber is a guy named Daniel Morley. And Morley used to work at MIT in the lab, which happened to be very close to the spot where Sean Collier was executed. 55 days after the marathon, the Massachusetts State Police bomb squad are called to a domestic call for an elderly woman who is sitting in the street in her pajamas. Her companion, the stepfather, is sitting next to her. They are both terrified. They said that Daniel Morley had had a meltdown, that he was screaming, "I have done something I have to answer to God for." And then they blurt out to a very astute Topsfield police sergeant at the time, who later got elevated, Gary Hayward, that, hey, this, he was friends with Tamlin Zanayev. He disappeared for days after the Boston Marathon. He came back. He was acting erratically. He's losing his mind. So this turns into a very long standoff. Morley refuses to come outside. They have to cancel church at the nearby Catholic church. They evacuate the block and they finally get him to come out. And the mom and the stepfather allow the police to go in and search his bedroom. And what do they find? A terrifying arsenal of bomb-making materials, including signatures to the actual pressure cooker bombs that were detonated at the Boston Marathon. Ball bearings, green circuit boards, and most terrifyingly, they recover a box top with scribbled writing on it. The box top was to a 6-quart Fagor pressure cooker, which is the exact size and brand that was used at the finish line of the Boston Marathon. And scribbled on the top of this ripped off box top is a recipe for thermite, which we would know is an explosive accelerant. So, you know, my sources immediately started to think, was Danny making thermite at this MIT lab? That's what the brothers were. Why else? I mean, the story that the FBI gave us that they were trying to get Collier's gun is ridiculous. They had a gun. They don't need a gun. Collier's gun is in a locked belt. They didn't get the gun. It's nonsense. What they did find that you don't hear a lot about on the MIT campus is burglary tools, because Morley had been fired. His ID would no longer allow him to get into that lab, but the materials are still in the lab. And we know now, as a matter of public record, that they had planned to go to New York City and detonate more bombs, which were found at the scene of the Watertown firefight. So that's a huge question. Morley was never charged with a single crime, not with having bomb-making materials in his bedroom, which in Massachusetts, under the Bomb Component Bill, is completely illegal. He had a Russian rifle that was unsecured in his house. He had ammunition that was unsecured. All of this is, in Massachusetts, a major crime. But what happens next? In the middle of this chaos, somebody in the Mass State Police turns to a buddy and says, "Who called the Phoebes?" Miraculously, the FBI shows up, even though nobody had called them. And suddenly, they're taking over this scene. They're grabbing the evidence. Daniel Morley is never even arraigned. Not for beating up his mother, not for the attack on, you know, David Bloss, his mother's boyfriend, not for the guns, not for the bomb-making materials. He's never even arraigned. Instead, he's bundled up into a institution for a hospital for mental health treatment. And I went to this hospital to try to interview him. And it was very much like One Flew Over the Cuckoo's Nest. It was, you know, this was clearly a lockup for people who are having serious struggles. He's a big guy. He ambles down the hallway. And I said, "Danny, did you build the bombs?" And his response was startling because he didn't say, "What bombs? What are you talking about?" He said, shrugged, smirked, and said, "Wasn't me," and turned around and walked away. And that was it. And Morley somehow was able to stay in this hospital for 2 years, even though we all know that the way insurance works today, who's paying for that?
1: Hmm.
0: Who's paying for that commitment? Morley is now a free man. He was never charged. And shockingly, you know, the original call, the 911 call was for elder abuse. He attacked his mother. He wrote on her face. He broke her glasses. But he is now, at last time I checked, driving for the state-owned ride, which is in Massachusetts, a service that picks up elderly people and brings them to their doctor's appointments.
1: Of course, yeah. And now, was I right that his stepfather identified him from the surveillance video at the 7-Eleven?
0: So I have it, and I'm happy to share it with you. But, you know, the Massachusetts State Police, Tim Alvin, who was then the colonel, came out and said that they believed that the 7-Eleven robbery was tied to the assassination. Hours later, they adamantly say, oh, no, we were wrong. No, that had nothing to do with anything, which usually they just let it go. But they were very adamant about saying, no, it has nothing to do with the 7-Eleven robbery. The Massachusetts State Police had put up a most wanted poster for the robber and then quickly deleted it. You cannot find that now. It's called a mass most wanted. I have it, of course. And I took that mass most wanted, not only to his family members, where they said, yeah, that's Danny, but also two friends of his and they all said, that's Danny. But that 7-Eleven robbery, unsurprisingly, remains unsolved.
1: And did you show the pictures to the, pictures of that you know are of Danny to the 7-Eleven guy? And then did he recognize them?
0: Well, the 7-Eleven, it was a female attendant, okay. And she was no longer working at that 7-Eleven when I started to write this book.
1: So you weren't able to find her and contact her?
0: I wasn't able to find her. But, you know, what's interesting is the Cambridge police were not that interested in hearing that, you know, Danny was a suspect in this. Now, you remember that same night, it's in my book that there was a Cambridge police sergeant named Rob Lowe who was pulling over these undercover FBI cars all night long. Before the shootout, you know, they clearly were sitting on the Zaniev. They had a car sitting on the Zaniev brothers property in Cambridge. Mm-hmm. And they had these, you know, surveillance vans all over Cambridge. And it turned into a big standoff between the Cambridge PD and the FBI, who refused to identify themselves. And so one guy finally said, beat it, we're the FBI. So that night was mayhem, hence the name of the book. There was just so much going on with like the Cambridge police. Commissioner was called out of bed to have an altercation in the middle of the street with an FBI special agent in charge. There was just a lot of different things that went on in Cambridge that night that remains unanswered. But the most important question is, during Jahar Zaniev's trial, the government said unequivocally they don't believe the brothers built the bombs. They never found a bomb-making factory for them. They couldn't tie them directly to the bombs. So the immediate question is, then who did, and why are we not looking for them?
1: Right. All right, Michelle. So it seems like the only reason for them to want to cover up this one local guy that, you know, may very well have been involved in this, and I think you show that there's some connections. They went to the same gym and the same community college and things that they could have known each other is not exactly proven. And maybe, you know, cops have found out more than that about it, but it's not like this guy was a Chechen terrorist who used to work for the CIA or some kind of thing. He's some local bum friend of theirs who.
0: Well, he's actually a little more interesting than that. He was a British citizen.
1: Okay.
0: Who moved to Massachusetts with his dad, who worked at MIT in Lincoln Labs, which we know is kind of a shadowy organization that does a lot of, you know, defense work at MIT. So there is some, you know, I have no direct ties to say anything about Daniel Morley other than Tamalyn and Daniel shared a surprising interest in anarchy. Among the items that were recovered at Tamalyn's home were stacks and stacks of Sovereign Nation, which is, you know, a newspaper that's put out by anonymous, you know, Antifa fringe organizations. These are sort of anti-government organization. And Daniel Morley was a card-carrying member of this organization. And Tamerlan definitely dabbled because he had all of these Sovereign Nations, you know, it's part of the evidence that was photographed in his house in Cambridge. So, you know, there's a lot of overlaps between Tamerlan, Danny, and some anarchist groups. And, you know, it's just an aside, and I've been looking into this a little bit more lately, but, you know, that same...
1: Maybe he was an informant. I'm sorry to interrupt. Go ahead.
0: Yeah, yeah. Well, that's what I'm wondering, too, about Daniel Morley. Because during that same era, there was Aaron Swartz. Do you remember him? He was one of the founders of Reddit.
1: Yes. And in fact, let me just say, it's so crucial that everyone watch the absolutely important documentary about him called The Internet's Own Boy, about how the national government just destroyed that kid. And it was just the worst crime what they did. And it's such an important documentary. But anyway, go ahead.
0: You know, I've never seen it. I'm so glad you told me. I've not seen it.
1: Oh, it's just horrifying. It's like equivalent to the Waco massacre or something. Just directed at one kid here, but just the entire way to the national government for a guy who never even did anything to anyone except
0: yeah, it was like a Robin Hood. I mean, his crime, which he got locked up for in Cambridge on MIT's campus, was trying to download free textbooks because no one could figure out why you have to buy a textbook for $300. That's, you
1: know, and he never did upload them to anything. All he did was download the material, and then he got caught before he had a chance to even do anything with it.
0: Yeah, and then committed suicide. And
1: yeah, I mean, they were going to give him 30 years put him in the cell next to Ted Kaczynski, you know?
0: I mean, it's an interesting parallel, because if you look at the timeline of the Aaron Swartz case in the you know, unfettered fury that unleashed in the hacktivist world, you know, with Anonymous. So right around the time of the Boston Marathon, Anonymous was very busy on the campus at MIT. They were doxing the professor who they think ratted out Aaron Swartz. You know, they took over the DOD's website. There was a lot. I mean, look, I'm not correlating the two, but I'm looking a little more closely at Tamerlan's ties to this outfit, Danny's ties to this outfit. Like, so maybe the connection with Daniel Morley and Tamerlan was not Chechen jihadi terrorism, but, you know, more of an Anonymous Antifa sort of connection.
1: Or at least, yeah, I mean, we got a lot of Chechnya to cover here still, but like, it would make sense that, you know, it's jihadists over there, and then he comes here and he knows the leftists who knows how to mix chemicals, you know, then that he could go that way too. But again, well, not again, I guess. The only obvious reason, other than him being an informant himself, Morley, that is, for the feds to cover that up would just be that overall, they just want to cover up the entire case. They don't want any loose threads or ends or anything. They don't want any more attention on what's going on other than just pinning the whole thing on the younger brother, the surviving brother, and then calling it a day rather than exploring any of these things. I mean, there's also the apparent murder of a guy during interrogation by the FBI who was apparently involved with helping the older brother, Tamerlan, murder some guys. A year before?
0: This is another big unanswered question in this case. On September 11th, 2011, the 10-year anniversary of 9/11, I get a call from a source who says, "You have to come over here to Waltham. It looks like an Al-Qaeda training video in this crime scene." And there were three young mixed martial arts fighters. They had been slaughtered, their throats slashed. A couple of them had been hogtied, but these are big, like MMA fighters. And immediately after this murder, the bodies were found by this woman from Sudan who had attended the same mosque as Tamerlan's and I have in Cambridge, Mass. Tamerlan had introduced this woman to his buddy named Brendan Mess, who was an MMA fighter. Brendan Mess was at that house with his two roommates when somebody comes and murders them. At the time, I was working for a Boston television station. I did an on-air report about this brutal triple murder that still, by the way, remains unsolved. And I went back. After the Boston Marathon, I got a call from another source who said, "Hey, do you remember that murder case you did years ago with the three fighters?" And I remember meeting Brendan Mess, one of those dead guys, with Tamerlan Zanayev. So it turns out that the family was well aware that Tamerlan Zanayev was very close to Brendan Mess. Brendan Mess was looking at apartments with Tamerlan, as a matter of fact. They were tight. Brendan was teaching Tamerlan MMA. Tamerlan was teaching Brendan how to box. These are two very, very close friends. And at that time, I had interviewed, you know, the district attorney who said that they believed it was two men who murdered these guys and fled in a white Mercedes. Well, what a shocking coincidence. Tamerlan always drove a white Mercedes. And that was exactly the same time that the FSB had reported this correspondence between Tamerlan and William Plotnikov over in Russia. So there was all of these things coming together. Tamerlan was never seriously questioned, despite the fact that Brendan Mess's brother, Dylan, told me at that time, off camera, the cops should look at his girlfriend and her friend, Tam. I had written it down in a notebook. And apparently, her friend, Tam, was never seriously considered a suspect. And so this raises some more questions, because not only was he... Now, remember, the information that the FSB had given to federal authorities here in the United States did lead to a little bit of action. You know, the feds put Tamerlan on TECS, a watch list, a travel watch list, and he should have been flagged, because one of the things that the FSB told the FBI is, we think he's going to come to Russia and join the jihad. Now, remember, they got asylum, the entire family, saying that if they ever return to Russia, they will be murdered. But successfully, they got asylum, you know, they all got green cards. Johar had even become a citizen by 2012. So these guys, you know, they said, if we go back to Russia, we're going to be killed. The Russians tell the FBI, we think this guy's going to come back to Russia and hang out with some very dangerous characters. Yet, despite him being named by family members as a suspect in the triple murder, he never showed up at the memorial service for his buddy, Brendan Mess. He was still allowed to leave the country, and he lands a few months later in this war-torn region where he spends 6 months, which is significant because a guy without a passport and is traveling on a green card, the minute he stays over 6 months, he should have been immediately flagged. He's on two terror watch lists by the time he flies back to the U.S. Mm-hmm. Doesn't have a passport. He's overstayed the 6 months you're allowed to travel. He traveled to a place that he told, you know, immigration officials he'd be murdered in if he ever went back to. And yet he breezes through customs, no problem whatsoever. And the next thing you know, he's on the fast track for citizenship that he was not eligible for because he was in violation of the moral turpitude clause.
1: Mm-hmm. Okay, so I'm going to have you essentially repeat all of that again and go that entire direction over to the other side of the ocean here and what all happened with that in a moment. But I want to stick with the implication for here, which, and I believe you have in one of your books, I believe you cite local police told you that they know that Tsarnaev was a federal informant and that it was working a drug case. And informing on some what Eritrean or Somali or something drug dealers, and that would explain why, well, partially, I guess, why they would be allowed to get away with murder. There are other examples of this where an FBI informant kills somebody, and then the same way that they've compromised their informant, they're sort of compromised by their informant. If their informant does something, then it reflects bad on them. So then they just want to cover it up, something like that. But do I have that right? That we know for a fact that he was...
0: No, I wouldn't say. I wouldn't say we know for a fact. I know that there has been some... There's definitely...
1: But a cop told you that though, right?
0: Well, a cop had... Bruce Gellerman has done a lot of work on the drug angle of this. He was a WBUR reporter. He's done some great work, but there was an Eritrean drug case with a guy from Portland, Maine, who got locked up right around this same time, who was connected to Steven Silva, who was Jahar, the younger brother's friend. Mm-hmm. So there's definitely like a connection through this other drug gang that was in Portland, Maine. And it was run by Eritreans. And then the thought was that the Eritreans were using the money to fund jihad in their native region. Mm-hmm. So that's why it would become an international thing. And so, look, nobody has said to me, Tamerlan Tsarnaev's top echelon informant number is blah.
2: Right.
0: We don't have the records like we do with Whitey Bulger when we know he was a top echelon informant. What we have is, you know, indisputable evidence of him getting a pass on some pretty serious things, including a triple murder, where he should have been seriously eyeballed as a suspect. And to go back to the shooting that you mentioned with the FBI agent, officials believe that he committed that crime with another Chechen named Ibrahim Todashev, who just happened to be a very prolific MMA fighter as well. You know, MMA fighting is all over this case. Ibrahim Todashev, on the night of 9/11, after these murders, went back to his house, gave his roommate his EBT card, which is, you know, his welfare card, to pay the rest of the rent, packed up his bags, and drove to Orlando, Florida that very night. Okay. And in May, after the Boston Marathon bombing took place, you know, they want to talk to Ibrahim Todashev. Now, obviously, they know that Todashev was there at this triple murder. They want to know what Todashev is going to do. Todashev, by then, had already booked a flight back to Chechnya. He just didn't have a chance to get on it yet. And the FBI shows up with two Massachusetts state troopers. This agent has an interesting, colorful background. He had been a cop in California, in a small town in California. He was out on 100% disability. So he was too disabled to be a cop in California, but he was hired by the Boston FBI field office. He shows up at this home of Todashev. Now, this, I think any cop would say this is a very unusual way to interview a murder suspect, because now they're taking a second look at the murders. Why I started to report about Brendan Mess, that story, and his ties to Tamerlan Tsarnaev. Now the feds are taking a closer look at this triple murder again. It's May. They go to Orlando, Florida, and they decide to interrogate him at his home. And, you know, things went south real fast. You know, here's what's extraordinary. Can you imagine police reports where the weapon? So in one report, the FBI says that Ibrahim Todashev lunged at an FBI agent with a sword. Another FBI report says Ibrahim Todashev lunged at the agent with a table leg. A third FBI report says Ibrahim Todashev grabbed a broomstick. Like this, can you imagine any world where a police officer would get away with this? Like, what is it? Is it a sword? Is it a broomstick? Is it a, you know, table leg? But
1: well, I can imagine any cop getting away with it. No citizen, though.
0: Well, yeah, I mean, perhaps, but I just think that there would have been a lot more scrutiny for a police officer who tried to get away with this on police reports.
1: Right. I mean, they're obviously lying and they don't have their lie straight. Didn't we agree to say broomstick? I thought we said broomstick.
0: Yeah. Well, whatever it was, we know that Ibrahim Todashev did not get out of that interrogation alive. He was in the process of writing out a confession on a yellow, I have a picture of it. It was a yellow legal pad, just like this. He's writing out on September 11th, 2011, me and Tam went to the house at 89 Waltham. We murdered these guys. He's in the middle of writing it, and now, boom. It's something goes fast. Something goes bad, and now what's left is a blood-splattered, hand-scrawled confession, and Todashev is dead. And this, as we know, dead men tell no tales.
1: I read a thing that said, and who knows, right? This spin. This is my question. The one thing I read said that, you know, there were four cops there. And then was it two or three of the cops went outside for a phone call or a smoke break or something and left the one cop alone with him. And that was why the guy decided to lunge at him and something. But I wonder, how many times did that story change?
0: It changed multiple times. But what the official version was, if you read the Attorney General's report in Florida, is there were two state troopers from Massachusetts, and there was this FBI agent who, I don't know where how he got hired, but the three of them that were there. One of them had gone out to buy the perp cigarettes. The other one was tying a shoe and didn't see what happened. And then the FBI shoots Todashev with no witnesses because one guy was tying a shoe and the other guy had gone out for cigarettes.
1: Mm-hmm. So it sure sounds like they just murdered this guy rather than put him on trial. I mean, maybe he just started a fight in some weird circumstance where he was a tough guy and they just weren't, and he got the upper hand on them or something, and they killed him in some sort of self-defense. But I don't know. It sounds more like they assassinated him.
0: Well, I mean, no one was ever charged. I can't say for sure. I wasn't in the room. This guy definitely was a very prolific fighter. He had been arrested for a minor road rage incident in Boston. And I interviewed the cop who grabbed him and said, Michelle was like fighting a refrigerator. This guy was ridiculous. He was a brute. So who knows what happened in that room? We know no one was ever charged. And we know that the one witness to the triple murder is now dead. Tamerlan is now dead. And no one is reopening that investigation. So that triple murder remains unsolved. And the family, I just keep going back to that notebook, you know, think about it. It was 2011, 2 years later, this Boston Marathon takes place. The suspect's name finally comes out as Tamerlan Tsarnaev. And boom, you should look at his girlfriend and her friend, Tam.
1: Mm-hmm.
0: Now, by the time, you know, the woman from the Sudan immediately left the country after finding these three bodies. So you couldn't interview her. And you know, Tam didn't mean anything to me in 2011. But certainly it meant something to the FBI. So if Dylan Mess told me that about his brother's killers, I'm pretty sure he passed that same information along to law enforcement.
1: Yeah. Okay, what a screw story. All right, now let's switch back to Chechnya. So if we zoom out a little bit, and this is, I know, beyond the purview of your reporting here, but I have quite a lot of it sourced in my book, where not in the first Chechen War, but beginning in the second Chechen War, the Bill Clinton government backed both sides. They were helping the Russians fight the Chechen terrorists, but they were also helping the Chechen terrorists fight the Russians. And that policy continued into the W. Bush years through at least like around 2005 to varying degrees. And this is, I'm sure you're familiar with this, at least I don't know if you've done any reporting on it, but the famous story of Colleen Rowley, the lawyer for the FBI in Minneapolis, who wanted to search the computer of Zacharias Moussaoui. The French had told the FBI agents that this guy's a recruiter for Al-Qaeda in Chechnya. And that should have been all they needed to get a FISA warrant. But their supervisors wouldn't even let them ask the court for a FISA warrant to search Moussaoui's things. This is the so-called, but not really, 20th hijacker. He was here for another mission later, but he was a real Al-Qaeda guy. And they were denied permission to search his things because the supervisors in Washington said, no, we like the terrorists in Chechnya. They're not bad guy bin Ladenites. We're on their side against the Russians. And so that doesn't count. It was like politics in Washington prevented them from giving the warrant. And then we know now, and I've interviewed Colleen Rowley about this numerous times, I know her well, that the papers in his pockets and at his apartment led directly to the 9/11 hijackers in Florida. And if they had done their job, they would have been able to prevent the September 11th attack.
0: That is an interesting story. Last month, I had a big investigative piece come out in Los Angeles Magazine where I'm a senior editor. And it was about how the Malaysians had videotaped and documented a summit in Malaysia with Al-Qaeda, where they were grooming on the hijackers. And a short time after that, those two of the participants in this Al-Qaeda summit were able to land at LAX, where, according to a civil suit, the Saudi government was ready to prop them up and set them up in Southern California. So there are so many missteps when you look at this. That's why this reporting that you're doing, the reporting in the marathon, look, mistakes happen. Informants go bad. This happens all the time. It's not a slight. We need informants. This is an important part of doing business. But when it goes wrong, we should absolutely be holding people accountable. And clearly, you know, they made mistakes with the 20th hijacker, the so-called. They made mistakes with the Tsarnaev brothers. And the idea that they can ignore congressional subpoenas and refuse to answer questions, you know, two of the major people who are involved in this case have died in recent weeks. One is Robert Mueller, who was in charge of the FBI when the Boston Marathon bombing took place, and Graham Fuller, who was a longtime CIA official who very much believed in the idea of arming the Chechens to fight the Russians. Like, he was probably one of the masterminds of that plot.
1: Yeah. And then, as you said, his daughter married the uncle of the bombers. Okay.
0: Correct.
1: So, and then, but that goes to the whole conflict of interest here in the FBI doing their job right. Right. That's my point here. I'm not saying that there's, you know, trying to extrapolate out that like CIA was behind this or anything like that. But just the point is that I think, you know, probably to a great degree, the enmity between the United States and Russia at the time prevented the American government from wanting to listen to advice and warnings from the Russians. You know, there's this interview with James Clapper, who was the director of national intelligence at the time. And Reuters even wrote, he says this with a shrug, like, well, I mean, come on, what are we supposed to do? Just believe the Russians? We're just supposed to trust them? I was like, well, yeah, I mean, if they're warning you that there's a potential terrorist on your territory, then yes, you are supposed to not just take their word for it, but go do your job and verify whether that's true and then prevent that from happening. That's exactly the job. But his attitude is like, oh, no, man, I hate Putin, so I don't want to hear it about two Chechen terrorists who are blowing back against the United States of America here. And then, so now help me with this timeline because it's almost straight in my head, but not quite. I believe I have it right, Michelle, that do I, that the first time they talked, the FBI talked to the older brother, Tamerlane, was in January of 2011, which preceded the first Russian warning. And that's the first time they admit talking to him at his house was even before the first Russian warning. Do I have that wrong?
0: I you know, honestly, I haven't looked at that timeline in a while. So
1: I think I do have that wrong. I thought that,
0: yeah, I think that didn't come out right.
1: I'm not sure, but I know
0: that. I'm not sure if like Graham Fuller wanted the FBI involved. You know what I mean? Like they have 16-year-old Tamerlane and I have, if you look at the insert in the book, his State Department records are a little odd. There's a photo of Tamerlane Tsarnaev, his name, his photo. He's 16 at the time when he first arrives into the U.S. There is a nearly identical, but not identical, photo of a completely different human wearing the same shirt on a different identity, with a different identity. It's in the insert of the book. And so you have to wonder, like, you know, Tamerlane lived with Graham Fuller for his first 6 months coming into the U.S. So maybe when the FSB alerted the FBI, that set off alarm bells for the Pentagon. Who knows? You know, but there's definitely something very odd about the way Tamerlane Tsarnaev's case was handled. But most importantly, and I don't have answers to these questions, when he goes to Russia, we know this. We know that he was wiretapping members of his family who were part of his mother's relatives were part of an organization called Union of the Just. They weren't bomb throwers. They were fundraisers for terrorism. And the Union of the Just leader, Tamerlane was, I mean, that's what you do when you go home and visit family, right? That you never met before. You wiretap them. But these wiretaps were sent back to the United States. We know that that cousin that he was wiretapping got picked up immediately after Tamerlane left Russia. And we know that William Plotnikov, the guy who set off this warning in the first place, was tracked and killed during a firefight in the forests of Udomysh, where he was being trained. So, you know, it seemed that everywhere Tamerlane went in Russia, high-level terror targets were tracked and killed. So on paper, this guy is an excellent asset. They knocked out some very dangerous jihadi with Tamerlane's help. He met with another guy who had been a recruiter. That guy gets tracked and killed. So on paper, it looks like Tamerlane helped out. But who did he help? Was he helping the CIA? Was he helping the Russians? That's the part that I think no one can really wrap their arms around.
1: Yeah, I mean, I guess now that I think about it, it makes it sound more like, I guess this is in there. There's just so many facets of the story. I can't keep my head straight around it. But I guess it does sound, and this is what I alluded to at the beginning about the things I'm confused about. It sounds like he was working as an informant for the FBI. Maybe the FBI and the FSB were working together and decided, hey, instead of this guy blowing up America, let's recruit him and send him to Chechnya and get him to make contact with, you know, these jihadists and see and help us track them down and get them and make him useful for us. I mean, even have him coming back to the United States without his passport and everything. It sure seems like that was what was going on. But then I know I have this in here somewhere and I believe you're the citation for it. I'm sorry, I don't have it right in front of me, but then ain't I right to be confused? Because then wasn't it Plotnikov that turned the FSB, the Russian police, onto Zarniev in the first place?
0: No, it wasn't like he was, I don't believe that, I think Plotnikov was hostile. He got picked up because his parents were looking for him. And they said, we think he's doing dangerous things. He's with dangerous people. They call the Russian authorities. The Russian authorities pick him up and go through his phone. They snatch his phone. There's no such thing as like a search warrant in Russia. You know, they just, they want your phone. They go through your phone. They went through his phone and found Tamerlan. So I don't believe that Plotnikov was being cooperative. I think they snatched his phone and there were a ton of text messages between him and Tamerlan. And how did Tamerlan meet William Plotnikov? Well, through this organization that is tied to Graham Fuller, World Muslim Youth, I believe it's, that's not accurate, but it's something along those lines where, you know, that group had ties to RAND, which we know is, you know, a civilian sort of intelligence agency. RAND had something with some World Muslim Youth Organization. We know that Tamerlan went to an event of theirs while he was in Russia. It happened in Georgia. And we know that there was another CIA agent who was slated to testify in the Zinoviev case who was in Georgia as a keynote speaker at that event. So there's like, there's all these weird ties. So it's very plausible. You know, the FBI can't really operate overseas. You know, the CIA can. So was there some sort of cooperative agreement here? If there was, it was successful because they got some very dangerous people who were plotting. You know, this is at a time when you know better than me what was happening in Russia. I never went to Russia to report out the story. But at that time, police officers were being killed in alarming numbers. There were, you know, bombings of civilian locations in the region. So I imagine if you are a Russian counterterrorism official, you'll take any help you can get to track down the people that are responsible for those kinds of atrocities.
1: Mm-hmm. Okay, I see where I got that from now. And this still would make sense, right? I mean, hostile or not, because the story was, at least if I read it right, my citations are ABC News and the Boston Herald here, where they say that it was the jihad. In fact, this is even the headline in the Boston Herald. Jihadi told Russians about Tamerlan. So it was under interrogation by the Russians Plotnikov revealed the name of Tamerlan to them. And then I guess they let him go. And then later the tables turned and they used Tamerlan as the informant to track down Plotnikov and kill him?
0: Correct.
1: Okay.
0: That's what I believe. Because remember, the day after this big raid in Udomysh, Tamerlan, in the words of Bill Keating, hot-tails it out of Russia.
1: Without a passport. And they let him.
0: Right. Right. And can you imagine, you know, you're... Think about these two, this crowd, right? You have William Keating, who's a big progressive from Massachusetts. You have him traveling with some right-wing Republicans from Texas. They're all following around Steven Seagal and talking to Chechens to get more information than they could extract from the FBI, who was stonewalling them.
1: Mm-hmm. Okay.
0: It's kind of extraordinary. I mean, that to me was one of the most disturbing parts of this case, is that the FBI was allowed to look in the context of Epstein now and these subpoenas that are going out. No one should be allowed to ignore a congressional subpoena. Most certainly not somebody who is employed by the United States government.
1: Yeah, absolutely. I mean, or they should just go straight to jail. An FBI agent, a Department of Justice official that think that they're above answering to the House committees or Senate committees. I mean, that's completely crazy.
0: Well, I remember that Congressman Michael McCaul said at the time, this information belongs to the American people. It does not belong to the FBI. Mm-hmm. Bill Keating talked just as, you know, ferociously and in a fiery way about how he was a... So this is, I mean, think about this. This is probably the last time we saw a United Congress when they were angry about this, right? And it's...
1: And it still didn't go anywhere.
0: No, it still hasn't gone anywhere. With 13 years this week, which is startling to me. Mm. 13 years and we still don't have the answers. But then again, it's been 25 years of the Boston Marathon. I mean, of 9/11, we still don't have those, a full right. picture of what happened there either.
1: And so now this reminds me though of you know, an explanation that you have in your work here in again, the books are Maximum Harm and Mayhem. where you have a potential motive here. It makes perfect sense that, first of all, step one of the ways that they recruited him to be an informant in the first place was by promising him citizenship, even though he had a domestic violence record and all of these kinds of things. As you say, the FBI is trained to do that. This is a good way to get an informant from a foreign national, is promise him citizenship. Screw the American people, right? The people of Boston, Massachusetts. But we'll give you citizenship if you'll do what we say, kind of thing. But then you explain very well in this, in one of those books or both, that he mistakenly believed, after he got back from Russia and helping do his duty for the FBI and FSB there, apparently, when he got home, he thought mistakenly that he was being screwed out of his citizenship. And it was really just he was dealing with bureaucratic red tape down at the DMV type situation like any of us. And essentially, he just had to come back one more time to get the right rubber stamp on the damn thing. But apparently, they say that he flew off in a rage, right? And it was shortly after this that he committed to then launching this attack, apparently.
0: Well, so, you know, it's interesting. There's a lot of clues in his A file, heavily, heavily redacted A file. I mentioned the professor from BU, the former CIA officer, John Woodward. He assigns my books to his intelligence class at the Pardee School at BU every single year to see if anyone can find a hole in the reporting. No one has to date, I can proudly say. But what's interesting for me is that there are so many smart, intelligent, you know, and tapped in students. And one of them had some insight into the A file for me recently because they had had some experience in USCIS. And, you know, there's a lot of things that are unanswered in that. Number one, you know, becoming a citizen is expensive. Tamerlan's unemployed. Who's paying for this? That's redacted. You know, why was USCIS, the bureaucrat, did a good job? They reached out to the FBI and said, hey, this guy is not eligible for citizenship. He doesn't have a job. He has this, you know, arrest. What is going on here? And the FBI just kept blowing off the bureaucrats saying, just give it to him, just give it to him. And they were like, no, we're not going to just give it to them. What should have happened here is that the FBI agent who was assigned to this, David Cedarleaf, should have walked down to USCIS with Tamerlan and made sure that this was a smooth process. It wasn't. And you know this better than me, but the Chechens believe that it is better to be a dog than the youngest son. And the idea for Tamerlan, ego-wise, in this system, was his little brother became a citizen on, which is a date that really makes my heart hurt, but he became a citizen on September 11th, 2012 at the very revered Boston Garden, right? So this kid becomes a citizen. Tamerlan was getting jerked around with his citizenship, which he desperately wanted. I mean, we know this because he participated in that BU photo essay, Will Box the Passport. He wanted to become a citizen so he could box for the U.S. Olympics. There is the motive. He desperately wants to be a citizen. Then he feels like he got jerked around. He was promised this, you know, golden ticket. He keeps going down to this building, you know, the federal building, and dealing with the DMV, like you pointed out, and then he gets pissed off. And by then, you know, this is what happens. My grandfather used to say all the time, if you go to a barbershop enough, you're going to get a haircut. And this guy has spent the last 6 months listening to jihadi rhetoric in Russia. All he's doing is hanging around with these pro-jihad people in Russia for 6 months. He comes back and, you know, Doko Umarov, now dead, but he was like the Chechen Osama bin Laden, as you know. He has that portal, like the Drudge Report for terrorists, Cavcats, and Cavcats had posted about the raid in Udomish that left Plotnikov dead and said there was an American informant. So he knows everyone in Russia knows he's the rat. He did this because he wanted to be a citizen. His little brother's a citizen. He's getting jerked around. He keeps going to this building. They keep telling him to come back later, and he gets mad. And the next thing you know, we have the Boston Marathon attack on April 13th, 2013, exactly 13 years ago.
1: Yeah. And by the way, in the background of this too, is the absolute ultra violence of Obama's dirty war in Syria. And the rise of ISIS and the al-Nusra Front and all that, the al-Nusra Front, which now rules Syria with the help of the United States. And and it was also the height of the, or had, you know, just coming off of the tripling of the Afghan war as well. And so this is a crucial part of this story that is often ignored, is that the younger brother, when he was cornered and hiding in that boat, he wrote a message on the wall of the thing. And it wasn't about how Muhammad says, kill Whitey. It was about how this is revenge for the US government delivering high explosives onto the heads of innocent people, killing them. And that then, yes, therefore their religion mandates that they defend the innocent. Not that that's what he was doing, bombing a marathon and killing civilians himself. I'm not saying that he was justified whatsoever, but I'm saying that was how he justified it in the other definition of that term. That was how he justified it to himself, how they justified what they were doing was they were getting revenge for what America had been doing in the Middle East. And of course, again, you have the whole double game in Chechnya, where hell, you probably wouldn't even have had Al-Qaeda in Chechnya if it wasn't for the United States, Britain, and Saudi Arabia in the first place for any of this to be going on at all. So,
0: I know, I can't wait to view your job book. This is, I literally ordered it when we took a little break.
1: Oh, that's good. That's cool. I hope you like it. I mean, this whole thing is very, and by the way, this is totally out of sequence. This is goes back to when we were talking about the potential bomb maker that you mentioned. This is such a crucial piece of information. This, like if any cop is watching this, you know what this means, man, that the stepfather started getting mail. He got added to the mailing list of the fireworks stand in, you know, a couple of hundred miles away where they bought the fireworks for the explosives. The stepfather of the friend. I mean, come on.
0: There's abandoned fireworks in Salem, New Hampshire, which is right over the border from Massachusetts. But yeah, there's a lot of evidence that ties Dan and Wally to these bombs, but he was never charged. He never did a single minute in a courtroom, not one. And now he's like just a free man. You know, I tried to interview him. He led us on a slow speed chase. I was with Bruce Gellerman, the great reporter from WBUR, now retired. And he kept like laughing maniacally in the rearview mirror. And finally, we just had to call it. But he was in a state-funded ride van as he's like driving around.
1: Amazing.
0: Look, you know, it's been 13 years, and I so appreciate your time on this. It's for me, it's about answers. You know, look, we need to have true accountability for these kinds of missteps so that it doesn't happen again. Because if you remember the Pulse nightclub shooter, when he was ripping bullets through those poor victims, he was calling 911 and saying, I want to give a shout out to my homeboys, Tamerlan and Jahar Zanayev, the Boston Marathon bombers, right? So this, you know, this kind of, and it turns out that his father was very likely a CIA asset.
1: You know, so it was definitely an FBI informant at least. And in that case, he also cited revenge for Obama's bombing of Iraq and Syria as well.
0: And so this is what we're talking about. Like, unless we take a closer look at this, it's going to happen again and again and again. Mm-hmm. And I feel like the victims, especially in my hometown of Boston, they deserve better. We need the truth. We need to know what really happened here with the Boston Marathon bombing. We need to know, you know, why we continue to kiss up to the Saudis. You know, like, it's unbelievable to me when we look at the history of, all you have to do is read Ashton versus the Kingdom of Saudi Arabia and go, what the actual hell are we doing in this country? Well, we're taking advice from MBS on what to do in Iran when MBS and his family very likely had ties to what happened on September 11th. To me, it's mind-blowing. And then we have Jeffrey Epstein tying all of this together by being in direct correspondence with the Kingdom of Saudi Arabia with the help of Obama's former White House counsel, Catherine Ruhmler, writing to MBS saying, don't worry, we have JASTA handled for you. JASTA being the Justice Against Sponsors of Terrorism Act, which allowed the families of 9/11 victims to sue the Saudi government for their role in funding the hijackers. And you're like, you see, Howard Lutnick, the Commerce Secretary, is a plaintiff in the lawsuit who's palling around with MBS at the White House. Like, this makes absolutely no sense to me. And this is why it really has started to illuminate that cases like this have shown that the we don't have a true party system here. We just have billionaires and the rest of us.
1: Yeah. And boy, when that came out that Epstein was involved in delaying the civil suit against Saudi for 9/11, like, you can't make this stuff
0: up. And then you see Ken Starr, who took Bill Clinton down and led to his impeachment, is now palling around with Epstein and Bill Clinton. And Ken Starr, who's the Republican special prosecutor, is working with, allegedly, according to Epstein, Catherine Rumler, who just had to give up her job at Goldman Sachs, who was Obama's White House, now palling around with Epstein and Bill Clinton. And Ken Starr, who's the Republican special prosecutor, is working with, allegedly, according to Epstein,

0: He also is the author of a book called The Terror Factory about the FBI. And it's about how in the earlier years of the terror wars, Al-Qaeda really got their dirty work done on September 11th, provoking the invasion of Afghanistan and then Iraq. And then it took a while for all the killing of the new wars to generate new terrorist attacks like Orlando and Boston and the others. And so the FBI had to fake it. And so the FBI entrapped something like 300 nitwits into 300 fake plots just so that they could parade these guys across the TV, especially in the run-up to Iraq War II. Orange alert, the FBI got another one. And they were almost all fake. There were some real ones, Zazi, who wanted to blow up the New York subway and a couple others, but there are many, many fake ones. The Liberty City 7 and the Detroit 5 and the Fort Dix pizza plot and the Portland Christmas tree and the Lodi, California pole vaulting plot. And there's a bunch of them were fake. And one of them was the FBI in Boston was in the middle of entrapping some idiot into a fake plot where he was going to attack the Pentagon with remote control planes. And the whole thing was a put on, but they had the entire some major portion of the FBI counterterrorism division was working on entrapping this retard. When they had a real ass dangerous terrorist, their own informant, who was blowing back, turning on them. And I'm not saying anything like that Tsarnaev was a sting. There's no indication that he was put up to this by the FBI at all, but that they were busy entrapping this other guy while Tsarnaev was plotting his very real attack right under their nose.
1: I mean, there's just a lot of unanswered questions, Scott, really. And I think that the public is deserving of answers. Jahar, is shut off from civilization. He's locked up for life. If the death penalty, which he received, that fight continues, which this is one of the reasons why I don't believe in the death penalty, because it is a boondoggle. All this is a way for lawyers to make a lot of money to fight against the death penalty. And that's the case with Jahar Tsarnaev. I think there was some people that are very tight to Attorney General Eric Holder who got assigned this case. And the bills are so staggering that they're sealed. We can't get a price tag for how much money the taxpayers are paying to save this guy's life. So that to me has just become a big blank check for lawyers to fight against the death penalty. This is just another way. It's an industry. Right now you have the death penalty industry where a blank check is being written to these lawyers from all over the country to protect this kid from the needle when, I think dying a very slow death at ADX Supermax is probably a more just punishment anyhow.
0: Well, and there really should be, I don't know why there's not, it really should be a shadow of a doubt standard, beyond any doubt standard for capital cases. But if we know that you set off a bomb that killed a little boy, you're dead. You're convicted and then we hang you to death and you're dead because we know you did it. And, if we could get him to squeal and testify to Congress first, that'd be great. But otherwise, it's just like this UPS driver that murdered the 7-year-old. Everybody knows he did it. Not believes he did it, knows he did it. It's okay to put him down. He doesn't get to live anymore. And no, you don't get any appeals. And that's not one where it's like, well, we have a blurry eyewitness statement and it's a circumstantial case and we're really pretty sure. We're willing to say beyond a reasonable doubt. But no, on some of these, where it's just, we know for a fact that the younger brother was in on the older brother's plot to blow up these people at this race. Right. Off with his head. That's it. And that should not be, no lawyer should be able to cash in on appealing that. He shouldn't get any appeal on that.
1: Well, it's interesting because, any mention of Tamerlan was barred from the courtroom. And so, when the lawyers tried to bring up the fact that Tamerlan was an FBI informant, they got shut down. So there's just a lot of unanswered questions, but
0: that's a good point that he maybe didn't get a fair trial, no matter how guilty he was, because it's the USA and we don't do fair trials.
1: So interesting that we could talk forever, you and I.
0: Yeah, I love your books. I'm so grateful for the work that you did on this. Nobody else even tried. So you just absolutely killed it on 150 subjects within the story of the Boston Marathon bombing. It's incredible work. And I'm eternally grateful for you writing it all and doing the show today. So thank you very much.
1: Honestly, I can't wait to read your book and I'm really appreciative of the time.

0: And I'm appreciative that people are still asking questions. So thank you.
1: Yeah, absolutely. All right, you guys. So Michelle McPhee, properly spelled with one L, that is. She writes at LA Magazine. In the past, she's been at the New York Daily News, ABC News, Boston Globe, and Newsweek, and all of these other things. She does great investigative journalism. Check out her website. Is Michelle McPhee. That's MCPHEE. MichelleMcPhee.com. And thank you again.
0: You're the best. Thank you for having me.
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3: From Feature Story News in Washington, I'm Kate Fisher. U.S. President Donald Trump says a meeting with Brazil's President Lula da Silva went very well, following months of bad blood and high tariffs. Airline company Lufthansa has announced it's preparing for the possibility of refueling stopovers should a jet fuel shortage continue. And Shell has reported better-than-expected profits boosted by soaring energy prices as a result of the Iran war.

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5: Here we go, live from behind the cornpone curtain. It's Head On with Roxanne Kincaid. 3 hours of cussing and discussing with America's only liberal transbilly elitist right here, right now. On the Head On Radio Network, brought to you in part by Coal River Mountain Watch, who invites you to be part of the uprising against mountaintop removal, crmw.net. And now, from high in the hills of West By God, Virginia, here she is, Roxanne Kincaid.
1: Well, howdy. And here we go, off and running on this, the first full week of May 2026. May the 4th be with you. This is The Horn. HeadOn.live is where you'll find us on the interweb tubes. 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All time zones in between and the great globe round, and whatever time it is when you're listening to the podcast. If you are a member of the podcasting contingent of the Horn Family Community Congregation, and it's not like there's an initiation or ritual or anything. If you download the podcast, you remember the et cetera, et cetera, et cetera. Well, thank you so very much for sharing your time with the community that way. Thank you so much indeed. And I will impose upon you, if I may, to please leave us a comment, a like, a review, a remark on the podcast, wherever you download it. And hopefully that way other people see what's going on here in this little, well, going on 23-year-old experiment in broadcasting.
6: Mm-hmm.
1: Yeah. When you interact with the podcast, it advances us in the algorithms. I don't know how it works. I was an English major in college, but apparently that is how it works. So here we are. It is the 4th day of May. Lee in New York saying, "Happy May Day." Obligatory Obi-Wan misquote. "These are not the immigrants you're looking for." No, they are not. Thank you. Thank you so very kindly, Lee. And happy May Day to you as well. Of course, that was, you know, Beltane was May the 1st. That was Friday.
6: Mm-hmm.
1: And I hope you all had a wonderful weekend. It was brief here, but it was good. It was nice to see Victoria for a couple of days. She has a new work schedule that is challenging, to say the least. She goes in at 5 a.m. and gets done at about 1 p.m. And then she has to be gone to bed at like 8. So it's just a little window of time for us to spend together. But we had a lovely weekend together. And I can happily report that my ability to make a nice Alfredo sauce is still with me. I whipped up boiled some pappardelle pasta, you know, the ribbons, and I was chatting with Brother Deacon Asa about it online, and we both agreed that it's one of our favorite forms of pasta just because of the way it just grabs a good sauce and hangs on to it, clings to it. So I did that yesterday evening, and we had a nice Sunday evening dinner together. You know, inexpensive, home-cooked. You know, nice all the way around. Oh, hi, I'm Roxanne. And every program here at the Horn begins with gratitude, and this program is no different. So thanks go out to our fourth, third, and second day of the month subscribers via PayPal. And that means thank you to thank you so much to Kim and Malin in New Jersey. Thank you to Paul. Thank you, Stephen. And thanks as well to Miss Sylvie and to Anne. Thanks as well to Ralphs and Kim in New York and George and Coarse Gold. Thank you all for keeping the program on the air and making this program, helping this program to survive as long as it has. And special thanks and best wishes to our dear friend Joy in Ann Arbor, who messaged me earlier and said, sending you $41 as I celebrate 41 years of marriage to my adorable British hubby. Love and luck increase exponentially as the years roll by. Mercifully, the rocks in his head match the holes in mine. Have a good week, my friend. Oh, happy anniversary, Joy, to you and hubby, and many happy returns. I love that line. The rocks in my head match the holes, or the rocks in his head match the holes in mine. That's just that's perfect. That's the way things are supposed to work. So I hope y'all have a wonderful, wonderful, wonderful anniversary. Maybe get to go out to dinner somewhere nice, or maybe just spend it quietly together. Whatever your choice. But happy anniversary, Joy. Happy anniversary indeed. And so, with that said, a quick calculation. Let's see. So the dreaded funding deficit is down to $31.84, and Joy just took the Bruce and Karen's Memorial Challenge, which started on Friday, but Friday was an interesting evening, and we got caught up in conversation, as is so often the case. So let's see, we have $209 to go on Bruce and Karen's Memorial Challenge, which, if met, thanks to Ralphs and an anonymous individual, will take us down to $25.25. There we are, Zager and Evans, wasn't it? Yeah, I think. All over again. Fingers crossed. Now, it was a busy weekend for various and sundry maggot morans, and we'll get to that. But let's start with the password. Namely, tantrum. Nitwit, you know, at this point in time, Nitwit Nero's entire life is just a series of tantrums. Last week, after our most puissant Dread Sovereign Supreme Catholic Majesties announced the gutting of the last vestiges of the Civil Rights, the Voting Rights Act, basically Section 2. You might recall when they struck down Section 5, all the right-wingers said, "Well, it's not so bad, you still got Section 2. Ha-ha, not anymore." And of course, old Balls and Strikes John Roberts knew all along that he was going to go gunning for it, because attacking the right to vote in this country for people of color marginalized communities of citizens has been his fetish object all along. I mean, I don't know what's left. Don't, Roxanne, don't ask. But I legitimately don't know what's left for him to attack of goodness and decency in this once great republic. How about you? You know, there's that old saying that Alexander the Great wept for there were no more worlds to conquer. Well, weep away, old Balls and Strikes Roberts. Your purpose is fulfilled. You have no further reason to exist. Now just go gently into that good night, you vile, filthy, vulgar fascist. But that having been said, yeah, when that happened last week, House Minority Leader Hakeem Jeffries said what we all know, that, namely, this court is illegitimate. It is a bastard court, isn't it? Well, when he dared to criticize our most puissant dread sovereign Supreme Catholic Majesties, Nitwit Nero threw a fit saying, Hakeem Jeffries, a low IQ individual. At this point in time, when he says low IQ, we know he's just expressing his desire to use, you know, that word. Because that's the only person, people he ever uses it for.
7: Said our Supreme Court is illegitimate. After saying such a thing, isn't he subject to impeachment? I got impeached for a perfect phone call. Where are you, Republicans? Why not get it started? They'll be doing this to me.
1: You believe that? I mean, yes, we believe that. It actually happened. It's a real thing. Yeah. But to raise the idea of impeaching a member of the House of Representatives, an elected member of the legislative branch of this country? Well, just as a gentle reminder, let's go to the impeachment clause of the Constitution of the United States of America. That would be your Article 2, Section 4. Mm-hmm. And for anyone not, I mean, we know this. We don't. Article 2, Section 4. The President, Vice President, and all civil officers of the United States shall be removed from office on impeachment for and conviction of treason, bribery, and or other high crimes and misdemeanors. Now, that would be your executive and judicial branch. But, of course, Nitwit Nero is dumber in the head than a hog is in the ass, so he thinks that Hakeem Jeffries can be impeached.
7: I got impeached for a perfect phone call. It was perfect.
1: I know we're tired of saying this. I know it gets wearisome. I know it gets downright odious. And it's not just that he's mentally unwell. It's that he's actually dumb, stupid, unintelligent, and proudly so. Now, if the House wished, they could move to expel Minority Leader Jeffries. It requires something on the order of a 2/3 vote of the entire House. That's what makes it unlikely to occur. But he is not subject to impeachment. I know. This is another one of those where I'm preaching to the choir, but The magnitude of his stupidity is really quite astonishing when you get right down to it. Just mind-bogglingly stupid. He is a stupid, stupid man. And part of this is also that he knows what's coming for him if he can, if he can't figure out a way to throw a wrench into the midterm elections in November this year. And no one dare tell him that impeachment doesn't apply to the minority leader. But that's not all, because, well, I was minding my own business, preparing dinner yesterday, when a notification crossed my screen saying that former New York mayor and utterly corrupt former U.S. attorney Rudy Giuliani had been hospitalized in New York, I presume, in critical but stable condition. Later on, I saw a notification saying he was fighting for his life. Uh-huh. So, anybody tried the new Mandalorian meal at Burger King? Yeah. Mm-hmm. No, I mean, that's about the gravity that I ascribe to finding out that a nasty old creep who was shown to be, you know, a creep by none other than Sacha Baron Cohen when he tried to put the moves on someone he thought was a young reporter from a foreign country, a young female reporter. Mm-hmm. Disgusting animal that he is. He said to me, like I said, fighting for his life. Well, you know, take a break, Rudy. Don't fight so hard. Oh, but he probably hears bat wings fluttering around his ears, even as he's there listening to things go beep, beep, beep, beep in the hospital. Hmm? But that doesn't matter, because yeah, no one's going to 25th Amendment him, no matter how crazy he is. And so once news of the hospitalization, oh, he was hospitalized in Florida. Well, that bodes even worse for Rudy Giuliani. Florida famously has done everything in its power to make sure that medical malpractice goes absolutely unpunished in that benighted state. Yeah. They haven't actually announced a cause or a reason for his admission to the hospital and his critical but stable condition and his fighting for his life. But nonetheless, Nitwit Nero ran over to Tripe Social and began triping wildly away. A fabulous Rudy Giuliani, a true warrior, and the best mayor in the history of New York City, by far, has been hospitalized and is in critical condition. What a tragedy that he was treated so badly by the radical left lunatics, Democrats all, and he was right about everything.
8: That was all caps.
7: They cheated on the elections, fabricated hundreds of stories, did anything possible to destroy our nation, and now, look at Rudy. So sad.
1: Oh.
8: So the radical left lunatics did something that the spirochetes, who are shrieking each to each inside the thin gray settlings that slosh around between the ears of Nitwit Nero and pass for the remainders of a brain, are telling him, what? Are the two women who sued him for defamation and won, are they those radical left Democrats too? When in fact his wild-eyed and grossly negligent defamatory statements about them came near to getting them killed? They had to move? Leave their homes? Over at Blue Sky, Elena McCartney said, Rudy Giuliani isn't the only one having a health crisis. Trump seems to have forgotten that all 60 bogus court cases regarding the 2020 election were lost, and that some of those lying lawyers are no longer allowed to practice. The president of the U.S. is stark raving bonkers daily, publicly. Well, you know, gosh, Rudy. What can a lady say? I hope it doesn't hurt too little. There. Yeah. So that's two examples just over this weekend alone in which Nitwit Nero has proven himself to be non compos mentis. That's Latin for batshit crazy. Oh, and speaking of shitty lawyers for Trump, let's check in with Jenna Ellis. She was one of those terrible lawyers who got in on his 2020 election scam and was involved in some of those 60 lawsuits, every one of which went right down the toilet. Jenna Ellis started a podcast. And on that, she has declared that the only people to whom the First Amendment applies in the way of religious freedom are Christians who can evangelize their faith. That, of course, that's not even remotely what the First Amendment says, but oh well, here we are. And hey, here's Jenna. Take it away, Jen.
9: If we're going to prefer a religion, we need to prefer the Christian faith. And more Christians need to stand up and actually say that and suggest that and say our laws need to be based on truth and the biblical Christian worldview. And we say that in a policy context, kind of, but because the left has been so diligent, frankly, in trying to confine Christians to only uttering the Bible as authoritative within the four walls of the church, we often don't use the Bible as being authoritative in the public square, and that needs to change. The whole point of having a civil society that recognizes the principles of religious freedom is so that we can go and evangelize, so that we can practice our faith, so that we can train up our children in the way they should go. So as Proverbs says, when they're old, they won't depart from it. It's so that we can preserve and protect the Christian way of life. I mean, we don't have all of these protections for our rights that our founders recognize come from God, our Creator, so that we can go out and live a pluralistic society and say, well, let's recognize the dignity of Islam. I mean, that's not the point. That's not the purpose whatsoever. We have a civil government that protects the right of Christians to be able to live and work. And we have this whole perverted notion that somehow our Constitution demands pluralism that just isn't there if you take the whole context of the Declaration, the Constitution, the founding, and everything we're celebrating in America 250.
1: Yeah, none of that is right. None of that is even in the same zip or area code or continental address of correct. It must needs be noted that Jenna was a feller at one point in time at the the law chop shop known as Jerry Falwell University's Standing for Liberty Center. Stand, Liberty. Stand. Yeah. The last thing in the world that the framers of the Constitution were considering was evangelizing. In 1787, when the Constitution was ratified, it is a safe bet. It's a straightforward thing to say that the vast majority of people in the young United States were somewhere between irreligious, deist, and some flavor of Christianity. There weren't even that many Catholics here at the time. Darndest thing, right? Funny how it's always Islam that they get around to mentioning. I guess nobody ever told Jen that Thomas Jefferson had the first copy of the Quran in the United States and was part of the collection that he donated to form the core of the Library of Congress. Yeah. Or that, the Jewish community in Philadelphia made Benjamin Franklin an honorary member of that synagogue. Uh-huh. How does that fit in with these blatherings of Jenna Ellis? You can tell from what she was prattling on about here. You can see why she was a terrible lawyer for Nitwit Nero back in 2020 and following. And I love the idea. And we have this whole perverted notion. Perverted? Really? Does it involve just a feather or the whole chicken, Jenna? That somehow our Constitution demands pluralism that just isn't there if you take the whole context of the Declaration, the Constitution, the founding, and everything we're celebrating in America 250. You know, the America 250 that we're going to celebrate by putting not so much an image of a golden calf inside the passport of the United States, but more like image of a golden... Is there an animal out there that we despise enough that we would compare it to Trump? The golden snake?
8: How about the golden cowbird? I don't like cowbirds. Anybody like cowbirds? You know, cowbirds are the ones that will go into another bird's nest, kick the little nestlings out, and lay its own eggs in the other bird's in the other bird's nest, and then have the actual bird who has the nest incubate and raise their cowbird young. The context of the Declaration, which is close to being a religious document as it gets, is God and nature's God. There's that. The Constitution, which is utterly, absolutely, and completely godless. The founding, depends on what you mean by that. Yes, religious maniacs founded the Massachusetts Bay Colony. The folks at Jamestown were not so heavenly inspired. They were looking for gold. They'd heard the rumors coming up out of places like Peru and Mexico, and well, maybe we can find our own gold up here. No, there's no gold here. God damn it! Yeah, so no. Let's see. How about Georgia? Was Georgia founded on religious principle? No, it was a penal colony. Okay, Maryland had kind of a religious thing to it because it was Lord Baltimore wanted it to be a safe haven for Catholics. Pennsylvania, Penn's Woods, yeah, that was going to make room for the Quakers and whatnot. But it wasn't about evangelizing. There wasn't anyone to evangelize. You know? To paraphrase George Carlin, what were they going to do? Go out and nail lifts on the feet of the natives? Well, they did try to do that. With not a great amount of luck. Oddly enough, the Roman Catholic Church was better at that. You know, burned a little sense into the locals, and then they immediately got, not immediately, but they got in line so that, yeah, right. Yeah. What an idiot. What a just brass-bound dumbass. At one point in time, you know, as a result of all the 2020 fraudulent claims of election voter fraud, what have you, at one point in time, she got her law license suspended. And well, her gig now is at American Family Radio. And what does she do there? Well, she hosts anti-Semites. In particular, a gospel sharp from the UK named Calvin Robinson. He got stripped of his ability to be a priest in the Anglican Catholic Church. Back in 2025 at a pro-life summit when he gave the Sieg Heil salute at the end of his speech. But once again, this has nothing to do with Judaism. This has nothing to do with Christianity. This has to do with a homicidal impulse toward practitioners of Islam. And these dipshits don't even understand that there's not one monolithic Islam. People who are too dumb to even contemplate what Islam is about don't realize that there are numerous sects of that faith system. Sunni, Shia, a few others, but those are the big two. And no, it's not like the difference between Anglicans and Catholics. Not even. And there's no massive hierarchical superstructure like there is in, say, the Roman Catholic Church or the Greek Orthodox Church. Not at all. But there's the aforementioned Nazi Calvin Robinson, who's penned a book called The Silent Jihad, Exposing the Islamification of the West. It's being flogged by another fascist preacher by the name of Joel Webbin. Webbin, W-E-B-B-O-N. And notice how she couches that initial statement of with an if clause, not a straightforward factual statement. If we're going to prefer a religion, we need to prefer the Christian faith. Well, how about let's don't prefer any religions, just like the framers and founders wanted, who were very much nearer in time to the English Civil Wars, which were religiously derived, than they wanted to be at all. But good old First Amendment, which we have reduced to a life support system for the religion industry, it's protected. The grift is protected, the graft is protected, the corruption is protected. It's all protected under the rubric of religious liberty. And we should note that it is Moran Monday, and, well, you know how it is with Moran Monday.
10: You've got to remember that these are just simple farmers. These are people of the land. You know, morons.
8: Mm-hmm. And they're going to prove it all program long. Without a doubt. Let me check before we go on to the next installment. What, Jeremy? Okay, which one of you nuts had egg poside being worked into the Robin Buster tonight on your bingo card? Please see Robin for your toaster. Eggicide? Gonna need a little help here. It's Monday. I'm not quite back into the swing of things. I didn't know we had a toaster on the line this evening. And from Cynthia, you know, I really wouldn't mind any good excuse to open that bottle of champagne. I can always buy another one later. Yeah, you can. That's true. Do you have a red dress? Red dress is mandatory, Cynthia. Preferably with matching pumps. And yeah, you could probably pick up another bottle. Yeah, and you know what? I don't know how good that bottle is, but you want to make sure you've got a really good bottle for that really great day in the future. I mean, Cordon Rouge, Cristal, Dom Pérignon, Veuve Clicquot, lots to choose from. But, you know, for the current possibility, you could probably get by with where Rudy's concerned, a bottle of cold malt duck. Quack. And as to Jenna Ellis, Cynthia adds, what a stupid person. What a stupid person. My fucking God, who the fuck does she think she is? Take her out to the woodshed and do her some larning. Yeah, okay. Genocide. which one of you nuts had genocide being worked into the filler roster tonight on your bingo card? Yeah, okay. Genocide, since that bird, the cowbird, kills the other bird's young. Okay. Hey, look, you tune in every day. You never know what you're going to get. I wanted it. Okay, program note. Kind of late getting to it here, but sometimes when I tuck it away inside the broadcast, it gets more notice than if I do it at the front or the back. But I have an echocardiogram scheduled for tomorrow. It's at 3. And there is, I don't know how long it's going to take. So there's a chance that I may not be on the air tomorrow, depending on how backed up they are over at the local healthcare outlet. So make a note. If I'm not here, I'll try to put up something on social media. I will do everything in my power to be here. I just don't know if I will. I don't even know how much is involved. I mean, I've had EKGs. Is the echo going to be more of a, is that more of a sonogram thing? Anybody had one of those? Want to tell me? And then a week from today, the nuclear stretch test. That's what we call them here in the hills. It's a nuclear stress test. And they'll load me up with radioactive isotopes and put me on a treadmill and see if they can get me to have a heart attack. I don't think I'm going to, but I've had two or three in the past and never did enjoy it. It reminds me if nothing else, it reminds me of having to run, we call them horses. Kids in high school athletics now call them suicides. Reminds me of that. You know, you'd run to the 5-yard line, you run back, you run to the 10, you run back, you run to the 15, you run back, you run to the 20, you run back, you run to the 25, you run back. Hated them, and you had to touch the ground every time. That's what a stretch test reminds me of. And of course, I'll be nice and radioactive for that too, and probably not in the best frame of mind. That's scheduled for the morning, so that shouldn't mess with the program. But yeah, let's see. No coffee, decaf, or chocolate, bastards, after 6 p.m. Sunday night, and then nihil peros after midnight until the thing that's it's scheduled for 9, who knows what time we're going to find out. Jeremy says, call it off, not the echocardiogram. Call it off, call the show off. That's at least 2 hours waiting and testing combined, maybe more. I'm loath to do that because then it'll turn around that I'm the only patient they've had all day, and they'll get me in, get me out, and we'll be done. And then I'll just be sitting here with nothing to do. So we'll hope for the best and hope that I'm on air. What did I say we're trying to raise for to finish off Bruce and Karen's Memorial Challenge? 209? Yeah, 209. Could we knock that out pretty please? Yeah. Just asking, because we're at a half a month unfunded right now, still left over from April with two shows in May. And that way lies the end of a... Well, no. But that way lies real, real problems. What's that, Brother Deacon? I've had two or three in the past, and I hated them. No shit, I'd be pretty upset if I had two or three heart attacks in the past, too, goddammit. No, nuclear stretch tests, silly man. Camel Cardinal. But you knew that. And, Oh, and back to my saying there's no initiation. Wrong again, Kincaid. There is, in fact, a hazing ritual for folks who want to be a member of the podcast listening contingent. The hazing is mainly not handled by Jeremy, the Colombian spy, and yours truly. Just saying. All right, you three. I will pull this 1971 Ford Country Squire station wagon over if y'all don't behave. I will. As to champagne from Cynthia, Moet and Chandon, a step up from Corbel and the like. Not a real expensive bottle, but should do it. Oh, that's not shabby. No. But for somebody like Rudy, I think you want something a little further down toward the gutter. Like I said, cold malt duck. Maybe Mad Dog with Sprite, Cynthia. That way you could wake up the next morning and say, Jesus, I haven't felt this bad since Rudy Giuliani died. Okay, I'm kind of proud of that one, but I'll leave it up to y'all. No, Randy Radar, this is a dung beetle. No, I mean, they serve a purpose. And if you've ever seen video footage of a dung beetle, they work really, really hard putting those little balls of dung together and pushing them home where they find them positively delectable. Yeah. But nice try. Tsetse fly, maybe. Yeah. None other than Mark Twain pointed out the uselessness of the tsetse fly or the mosquito in the grand scheme of things. Twain went off at length on how hard Noah must have had to work to get a pair of male and female mosquitoes aboard the Ark. Yeah. Back to my nuclear stretch test. Lee says, visit to Iranian nuclear site? Yucca Mountain? Yeah. Actually, I think they're just going to run it into my left arm. Good times. Yeah. And Billable Rick says, your echocardiogram, if an electrocardiogram involves attaching lubricated electrodes to your chest attached to wires, which are attached to a machine which measures the electrical activity of your heart ventricles, then that test should take no more than 20 to 30 minutes. An easy test for a patient. Yeah, I'm not having an EKG. I'm having an echo, which I take it to mean that that's going to be some sort of sonogram. EKGs I've also had. This time it won't be as difficult removing the little electrode transducers. Ugh. Cynthia adding, now wait a second. I still have to be able to drink it and come out the other side, you know. I know. You'll be just fine. Just fill an iced tea glass with ice and pour in about half Mad Dog 2020 and the other half Sprite or 7-Up. It'll get you where you're going in a hurry. But you will not like where you wake up, which may be your own bed or somewhere in the backyard or on the couch. But it's how you feel when you do wake up that really, really makes you say, I haven't felt this bad since Rudy Giuliani died. Not true, says Jeremy. Mosquitoes feed bats, not useless at all. I think the bats could figure something else out. There's got to be a better way. And Ralphs says, don't make me sick Kayla and Tegan on you all. Finish off the challenge, you know, because Ralphs is a part of the challenge. And, well, What, Kayla? Ralphs says, don't make me sick Kayla and Tegan on you all. Finish off the challenge, you know, because Ralphs is a part of the challenge. And

0: EEG. Because those are only good for measuring in real time. The echo is more of a three-dimensional kind of thing that the sonar transducer produces. From Bill Rick, Roxanne, stop telling the bats what they should eat besides mosquitoes.
1: Well, why can't...
0: Meanwhile, the representative from PETA says,
1: well, why can't they eat soy or kempeh?
0: Which reminds me, this being Moran Monday and all, I saw a story over the weekend. This is just how... Well, this is the idiocy of this timeline. I mean, who else could it be? Akron Zoo evacuated after bomb and active shooter threat. That was apparently a thing this weekend. Same thing happened in Cleveland. Other parts of the country as well. There were bomb threats called into various and sundry zoos across the Fruited Plain. The Akron Zoo, this is according to 19 News, Cleveland 19, WOIO. The Akron Zoo evacuated guests Sunday morning and is closed for the remainder of the day after receiving a bomb and active shooter threat. According to a release, the zoo received the threat at approximately 10:50 a.m. and it implemented emergency management procedures. This is consistent with other zoos receiving similar threats in the past few days. Akron police performed a comprehensive sweep of the entire park. Nothing suspicious was found. Police were able to determine that the threat was false. Oh, those investigatory skills. And the zoo is safe. No injuries from staff to visitors or animals were reported. The Akron Zoo is saying, you know, if you got rousted out of the zoo, your tickets are still good and you can come back and they'll be honored. But yeah, they happened in different parts of Ohio and around the country. And I mean, call me skeptical, but I don't see this being the work of... And again, let me make clear that I would not be at all surprised to find Crash Patel or Whiskey Pete or any of that other crowd of Lulus and losers or Nitwit near Iran wants to attack our zoos. But I'm guessing PETA. This seems like the kind of dipshittery they engage in. Oh, well. But all is well at the Akron Zoo, the Cleveland Zoo, and various zoos around the country. Hey, could y'all just, you know, could you find folks at PETA just kind of hold off while we're busy having a dementia patient running the country who has the nuclear codes? Could you get, you know, just take a little break? Yeah, please. It's not like I'm entirely unsympathetic to your cause, but, well, that's not helpful. But since we're in Ohio, I'm seeing a little bit more coverage these days of the gubernatorial campaign of none other than Wee-Wake Ramalama Ding Dong, who will be facing off against Amy Acton for governor of Ohio. And it grieves me no end to say that, well, he'll probably win. Because, you know, Ohio...

0: would rather elect a Republican with the IQ of a tsetse fly than, you know, any Democrat, especially a really, really smart Democrat like Amy Acton. Nonetheless, oh dear, nonetheless, a video clip has popped back up showing Wee-Wack Ramamana Ding Dong saying, and this is a quote, "So, I'll be very honest, it's not a hard question. In our faith tradition," he's talking about, you know, him not being, I guess he's, what, Hindu? "So, I'll be very honest, it's not a hard question. In our faith tradition, Jesus Christ is a son of God. I know that's different than saying he is the son of God, but that's my view of Jesus Christ." Dude. No disrespect for Hinduism. I mean, y'all are a couple or 3,000 years older than anything that that desert god came up with. And to be fair, yeah, it's my understanding that the Hindus have always been kind of open and accepting of other people's deities. Oh, you've got a different deity than we do? Here. Okay, somebody scoot the idol of Ganesha over a little bit, and just push Kali a little bit to the right. Okay, you can stick your god's idol right in there in that space, and everything will be groovy. Cool. But this is not going to play well with the mouth-walking, knuckle-breathing, evangelical faithful in Ahia. But fortunately for Wee-Wack Ramalama Ding Dong, asked about Christianity and how to get into heaven, he tried to cover, tried to back into it. Well, there's one true God in many forms, but a white male voter addressing him said, "The only way to heaven is through Jesus Christ." And Wee-Wack said, "I think that is the path." And this, well, that is a path to heaven, is the way we look at it. Belief in God is what we say. Belief in the one true God. My head. But you know what? If it takes a few votes away from this tech bro hedge fund goon, good. And the last time I checked in on Wee-Wack Ramalama Ding Dong, he was mocking Amy Acton for openly sharing her sense of community with other survivors of sexual assault, and said that she was a one-trick pony and that's all she could talk about. I'm not going to be a callous bitch and say, "Well, let's see what you've got to talk about after you've had someone force sex on you, Wee-Wick." But then that would involve imagining someone actually wanting to engage in sex, whether it be consensual or forcible, with Wee-Wack Ramalama Ding Dong. But his campaign has a secret weapon. They've got a gospel sharp on board.
1: an Ohio-based evangelical leader named Aaron Bear. I knew a guy named Aaron Bear once. We went to high school together, and I'm glad that this is not that Aaron Bear. No, different spelling. This is A-A-R-O-N-B-A-E-R. He runs a 501c3 tax-exempt grift called the Center for Christian Virtue. And he said, what's made WeWake a force on the campaign trail from day one is that he's not been afraid to take any question and have an honest conversation about where he stands. This transparency is one of his greatest strengths. Wait, he's trans? Woke! The video that's cropped up that we tried really hard to bury...
2: I added that part.
1: Shows the respect he has for Christians by being open about where we differ on matters of faith and honest about how he shares our values. He's shown more courage than most by not wavering on his support for life, family, and freedom. Freedom! Wolverines!
2: I wonder what would happen if instead of Christianity he was talking to a Muslim. Now, I bet it would be a different thing, don't you?

0: But lo and behold, I mention all this because tomorrow, assuming that the Buckeye State hasn't gone all batshit crazy like Georgia, like Alabama and Tennessee and Louisiana, and is going to suspend the primary to go ahead and redistrict the state. Tomorrow is the Ohio primary. And while Amy Acton has no competition, well, Wiewek has to beat a guy. the goddess of irony never misses anything. His challenger in the maggot primary there in Ohio is none other than a guy named Casey. No, really, Putch. Yeah, spelled just like you think it would be. P-U-T-S-C-H, as in Beer Hall Putsch. I wonder if his nickname's Beer Hall. Because if it's not, it should be. He calls himself Casey the Car Guy. And back in the middle of April... I learned
1: something about Slavic culture
0: last night. There's somebody on Reels or TikTok. I see her Reels on like Instagram, probably on the tickety tockety thing. But her name is Anya, and she's Russian, and she's wonderful. She loves pickles almost as much as I do. If she ever finds her way to West Virginia, I'm going to get her a jar of Secret Sandwich Society pickles for the people. And she'll love them. They got crunch and they got flavor. And the pickle juice makes wonderful barbecue sauce. But I digress. And she said, it resonated with me because... It was some phrase in Russian, and you know, here for a long time we've said that, you know, in regard to maggot sleaze, every time you think that you've gotten down to the last basement, there's another trap door, and it goes and that there is no bottom. And so this Russian phrase said, we thought we got to the basement, but there was knocking from below. Meaning that no matter how bad things are, it seems they're always worse. Which is kind of a take on what we've been saying here for a while. No matter how weird yesterday was, today's going to be weirder still. And no matter how weird today is, tomorrow's going to be weirder still. Well, speaking of knocking from below... Casey Beer Hall Putsch posted a video. Jesus Christ, this is filthy. In which he had a toy rifle in his hands and said, "Hey, Wiewek, you want to play cowboy versus Indians?" And then followed it up and doubled down on the racist sleaze and said, "Don't worry, it's feather, not dot." Beer Hall Putsch also said of Wiewek Ramalama Ding Dong that he's an Indian foreign national born anchor baby billionaire that extols no conservative values. Oh, God. And then the goddess of irony tweaked Beer Hall Putsch on his little pink tomato nose because Wiewek Ramalama Ding Dong, no matter what else you want to say about him, and there's plenty of negative to say. I mean, how sleazy do you have to be to mock a woman for being a survivor of sexual assault? I mean, that's in the gutter, but, you know, or that's in the basement, but you know, there's knocking from below. Wiewek Ramalama Ding Dong was born in Cincinnati. And now I have to think about that song I heard as a child watching Captain Kangaroo about the Cincinnati Dancing Pig with the riggity-jiggity-jiggity-jig. Knocking from below, Reverbo asks, is that like a message from below asking for a friend? No, no. It means no matter how low you go, that there's no matter how awful things get, there's still, you know, knocking from below. You think you're in the basement, but no, there's a basement below the basement. There's another trap door somewhere. And that you only thought it could be, that this was as bad as it could get. You know, just like when, oh, I mean, I know you were around for this one, Reverbo. I've mentioned this in the past, just like way back, when the earth was young and so were we, when George H.W. Pappy Bush chose as his running mate an absolute moron named Dan Quayle. And everybody just sort of sat back for a minute and said, well, we have reached the nadir of the republic. No one has ever been nominated for so high an office that was so stupid a person. Whew. Well, we'll all pray for the well-being of George H.W. Bush so that this absolute brass-bound idiot never gets anywhere near the presidency. Well, we got past that one. And then Reverbo came the knocking from below. Oh, shit! And there was the smiling face of George W. Bush. And since it was below, there was Dick Cheney, too. He hadn't even taken his horns, tail, and cloven hooves off yet. So we survived 8 years of George W. Bush and Richard B. Dick Big Time Cheney before he dicks you. And we breathed a sigh of relief on January the 20th, 2009, as a pair of capable men, Barack Obama and Al Gore, or not Al Gore, what am I thinking? No, Joe Biden. Al Gore. Roxanne, were inaugurated. And we said, whew, well, surely that's the worst it could possibly get. Because remember, John McCain had chosen as his running mate a woman who made Dan Quayle look like a Mensa member. Yeah, you remember Godzilla from Wasilla. So, what newspapers do you read? Oh, I read all of them. Well, I breathe a sigh of relief. And then came the knocking from below. And there, there stood Donald Trump. And I'd like to, yeah, I know, you understood, Reverbo. I was just doing some comedy from the blue side of town. Hey, we try to work clean here. No, we don't, but yeah, no, thank you.

0: But yeah. Have we learned yet not to say this is as bad as it can possibly get? Because it can get worse. It can get so much worse, really. And there's, you know, there's evidence in the Moran files this evening. No doubt about it. Further proof? I mean, I understand this timeline is challenging. I would think it would be more challenging for liberals, progressives, some centrists, Democrats. But apparently it's stressful for some maggots, too. For proof, we go to the State House of Minnesota. The state of nice. Well, maybe not quite so nice. White Bear Township, Minnesota. Are you listening, Jessica? Are you prepared to do the geographical consult on this one? White Bear Township sent a maggot by the name of Elliot Engen to represent them in the state legislature. In the House. And, well, he and another maggot representative, Walter Hudson, were hailed before the Minnesota House Ethics Committee to answer questions. And lo and behold, did not have this on my bingo card. Maggots.
1: Jesus.
0: Maggots defending day drinking. No, really. This past Friday, having been hailed before that said committee, which is comprised of two Republicans and two Democrats, which means they had to have enough consensus to call a hearing. Well, Elliot Engen said, well, I'm a good legislator who doesn't like to listen to nonsensical ideas brought forward by lefty activists. So it was on the 26th day of March, as he sat in a committee meeting of the House Education Finance Committee, he and the aforementioned Walter Hudson decided to dip out of the hearing. They dipped out of the hearing in favor of a snack at Burger Mo's. Now, we've got a substantial number of folks who listen there in the greater Minneapolis-St. Paul area, so if you'd like to provide us with some local color on Burger Mo's in St. Paul, do please, because when they dipped out and went to Burger Mo's, well, they decided to have a beer, or in the case of the other one, a couple of alcohol drinks. Yeah. Bring me a quadruple Harvey Wallbanger and a triple Long Island iced tea sex at the beach. That's two drinks. Mm-hmm. And Engen, brazening it out, said to the committee, to say that I was anything other than official and professional in my duties the day of the 26th is quite frankly wrong, and my work ethic stands for itself. And then Hudson chimed in, saying, as everyone As everyone with any proximity to the legislature well knows, members leaving hearings on our floor sessions for a wide variety of reasons, both official and personal, is extremely commonplace. Angus, I had one beer. It was about 3 feet tall. It's one of those things, you know, they serve it in those yard glasses, and you have to be careful not to let the air bubbles splash the beer on you. But I'm pretty good at it. No, I had one beer. While Hudson said, I had two alcoholic drinks. I'm an alcoholic, and they were drinks. No, he didn't say that. Hudson said, oh, I haven't had any due process here. I didn't get an olive in my martinis neither. And he, by the way, is a maggot from Albertville, Minnesota. You know, they come to the big city there where there's like lots of drinking choices, don't you know? I didn't get any due process, otherwise I would have had the opportunity to present witnesses who could testify to the number of vodka shooters that they find in the women's restroom off of the retiring room. Really? You've got a colleague who goes in and digs through the rubbish in the ladies' room to count the number of vodka shooters? And someone tell me more about these vodka shooters. Are those the little test tube thingies that you see? Or let's see, what's it called? They sell this shit up at the Rippy Mart. Bootlegger comes in a little half pint bottle. It's got all kinds of, you know, there's purple and blue and red and pink and I've never tasted one. I hope I never taste one. Shit looks nasty. I was talking earlier that shame on me for suggesting Mad Dog 2020 and Sprite to Cynthia. Nah, Cynthia, honey, go straight to the Johnny Bootlegger. No, don't. Sis, don't. Don't do it. But, yeah, the Democratic Farm Labor Party members thereof filed the complaint against these two tippling maggots, and the two maggots were deeply upset that it happened, and DFL House Floor Leader, that would be your Democratic Party, the DFL there in Minnesota. The floor leader, Jamie Long, filed the ethics complaint, said, in no other job is it acceptable to leave in the middle of the workday to go drinking, and it should not be acceptable at the Capitol either. The public expects us to do our jobs. Gentlemen, we could lose our phony baloney jobs. I haven't gotten a harumph out of that guy. Harumph! Watch your ass. Here's the thing. The complaint nor the committee followed up. They didn't follow up, I should say. Because things got much more interesting in the wee early morning hours of the 27th of March. Remember, they went day drinking and played hooky from the Education Committee on the 26th. The Education Committee was probably talking and discussing some crazy leftist idea like teaching children to read in school. Yeah. But on later on the 27th, because apparently they didn't go back to work, Remember, this is more in Monday, right? Well, there was a little traffic stop there in White Bear Lake. Engen was driving his pick-em-up truck, and Hudson was a passenger. The cops reported that Hudson, the passenger, was impaired, which is Minnesota speak for fucked up, whilst carrying a firearm, his pistol. That's just a misdemeanor in Minnesota. Unfortunately, the cops didn't breathalyze Hudson, so they're not going to charge him with the actual crime. Engen, on the other hand, well, Engen got busted for DUI.
1: I had one beer at Burger Moe's.
0: Well, you're some sort of lightweight. But Ralph's serving as the Horn Ad Hoc Burger Moe's Research Committee has pulled up Burger Moe's great brews from around the world. Ooh, seasonal. Dunkel, Hockershore, Munich Dark, Surly Winter Eyes, Schnell's Peanut Butter Chocolate Porter, oh my goodness, Alesmith, Nut Brown Ale, Summit Winter, Three Floyds Alpha Klaus, Lift Bridge Fireside Flannel S'mores Beer. Oh, come on, stop it! But that Alpha Klaus is a Christmas porter that comes in at 7.3% alcohol by volume. They got your hams, they got your Mexican Honey Light, your Bush Light, your Mick Golden Light, your Modelo, your Stella Artois, your Cheerleader Beer, Michelob Ultra. They've got enough IPAs to turn the entire state of Minnesota's mouths inside out. Best happy hour in town, 3 to 6 and 9 to close. Let's see. The Paperworks Ninja versus Unicorn. Come on, guys. Brewers, this is getting as silly as the shades on an eyeshadow palette, okay? I mean, okay, I got an eyeshadow palette here somewhere. There we go. This is an eyeshadow palette called Sour Ya Doin'. Pink Lemonade, Sangria, Sweet, Refresher, Belima Me, Tart, Chocolat, Sour, Icy. That's kind of banal. Let's try another one. Yeah, here we go. Enchantment, Devotion, Mystic, Enigma, Starry, Spellbound, Temptress, Allure, Rose, Fog, Sacred, Aura, Celestial. Celestial's really, really kind of out there. See what I did there? Haze, Euphoria. Half of those could be beer names, according to these people. Oh, and they got cider, too. I love cider. It goes on and on and on. Castle Danger George Hunter Stout. Hey, yeah. Thanks, Ralphs. Like I said, I don't know if I'm looking at... I don't know if I'm in an eyeshadow palette or a beer menu. So his defense to leaving the meeting, Engen's was, no, yeah, Engen, said, the testimony was from nonprofit leaders and Department of Education employees, and I didn't want to listen to them because of their role in fraud in Minnesota's public program. Yeah, when the parts of the job that aren't productive, that aren't conducive to good policy making, are requiring you to sit and continue playing in that charade. I don't play that game. I will leave happily knowing that they can continue to blow hot air without my presence. So at that point, a member of the Democratic Farm Labor Party, Representative Ginny Clavorne, said, do you think Minnesota taxpayers want you to skip work to go have a snort, a belt? Oh, I'm extremely grateful to every taxpayer that helps pay for my salary. I think a reasonable person in an average Minnesotan would be taking a lunch with a full-packed workday. I think that they would see it as completely common sense. Yeah, how about the part where you don't go back to work and you wind up shit-faced in the middle of the night on the 27th? Just asking for some friends in Minnesota. Oh, and then, of course, there... I understand now. It was a conspiracy. It was a setup. A former staffer was planted in Burger Mo's because they knew that somehow, you know, precognition, telepathy, I don't know, that these two drunks would wind up at Burger Mo's. And so that this former staffer was planted there, and the former staffer took a photo, and the picture of them shows them with beers and empty tumbler glasses. And Engen said, "Oh, somebody else joined us, who also works at the Capitol, and they left the empties there."
1: In that inflammatory social media post, he deliberately framed two members taking a lunch break as though we were slacking off from our jobs.
0: That's Hudson, the one with the gun and the snootful.
1: At face value, this does not appear to be neutral evidence. It looks a lot more like partisan opposition research.

You cannot make this shit up. Ah, thank you. Thank you, John. John just wrote in. Former North Dakotan, John in St. Paul. White Bear Lake is east of St. Paul. Albertville is west of the Twin Cities. Those two are drunken chuds. There is some optimism here. Today, the state Senate passed an assault weapons ban. Might be harder to get through the House as it's tied 67 to 67. Amy Klobuchar gave her first speech as a gubernatorial candidate yesterday. Meanwhile, we have a reality show person running for Congress, DFL. The MyPillow dumbass is running for governor. That would be Mike Lindell, Mr. Meth Pillow. And a failed NBA star and former NBC sideline reporter running for the U.S. Senate, both Republicans. Yeah, that's Royce What's-His-Name, who presently has a protective order entered against him to keep him from getting anywhere near his wife or one of his kids. John notes, this political season will not be dull. Break out the hot dish. Okay. All right, Minnesotans, I want your best hot dish recipes. I know there's tater tots. It's what else that makes the difference. Break out the hot dish and anything from unpaid product placement, New Glarus Brewery. Yes! Wait a minute. Are you telling me? Hold the... Are you telling me you can get New Glarus products in Minnesota, or are you Smokey and the Banditing it over to Wisconsin and bringing it back? I don't drink much beer anymore, but I would gladly fill a right tall schooner with Spotted Cow. Oh, that's a fine, fine beer. It's the corn grits in the finishing that makes it. If only New Glarus knew the love that I have for them and send out to them every time their name gets mentioned. Gracious. Yeah. Thanks, John. Now, remember, as John said, White Bear Lake is east of St. Paul, Albertville is west of the Twin Cities, and those two are drunken chuds. That's the Ramalama Ding Dong of the evening so far, John. That's beautiful. Lee in New York, vodka shooters? I hear that they shoot straight. Ah, I will grant you that the llama grinned at that one. Lee notes, obligatory drink joke. The optimist sees the glass half full. The pessimist sees the glass half empty. The elect officials ask, are you going to finish that? Lee, watching the priest, rabbi, and minister walking into the bar. Okay. Yeah. Horse walks into a bar. Bartender looks and says, why the long face? Guy walks into a bar with a giraffe on a leash. Giraffe's pretty well behaved. They sit down at a table, and the guy takes the collar off of the giraffe and sets it on the table. Bartender says, hey, you can't leave that lion on the table. The guy says, it's not a lion, it's a giraffe. Ah! Oh, Emilio, you have no idea how wrong you are. Extreme communist talkress admits to hating beer. And Ralph says, New Glarus Brewing Company, only Wisconsin. So, John, you want to tell us about your little Smokey and the Bandit thing you got going on there? Just curious. I think I'm gonna have, just after reading that Burger Moe's beer list, I'm gonna have to have an Alka-Seltzer. Defending day drinking, Lee says, what these people do every day makes people want to drink. What are they supposed to do? Every day is a day. When are they supposed to drink? Well, you know, never drink without a reason. Sun's up, mail's in, somebody's birthday somewhere. Good
Lord, where is this program going? My goodness, we're almost to the third hour of the program. Yeah.

0: And we've got a sighting of constitutional scholar Mac Lee of Utah. God almighty. So I presume we all know that Spirit Airlines departed for the spirit world this past weekend. Yeah, we're out of business. Maybe some other airlines will honor your spirit tickets. We don't know. Micah sent me a meme over the weekend showing a spirit hanger when somebody had hung the... I mean, yeah, it's a meme. It's done with Photoshop. But somebody had changed spirit and then put Halloween under it. Well, apparently, and pretty much everybody with two brain cells to rub together knows that Spirit Airlines died a cruel and painful death because of the fuel prices that have gone through the roof as a result of Nitwit Nero and, well, Psycho Babies' war against Iran that they started with a sneak attack. But not according to constitutional scholar Mac Lee of Utah. No. Earlier today, running over to X and posting his excrement, constitutional scholar Mac Lee said he put up a photo of O.J. Simpson and Nicole Brown Simpson. Saying that Elizabeth Warren, not Mac Lee's orange pedophile daddy, but Elizabeth Warren killed Spirit Airlines in the same way that O.J. killed Nicole. In their ongoing effort to blame anybody except their orange daddy, Elizabeth Warren, they said, killed Spirit because she blocked a merger with JetBlue. Mike Lee said, nailed it! Over at MS Now, their columnist, Eric Michael Garcia, said, I know as a journalist we don't express opinion, but it is disgusting for a United States senator to make a joke like this about a colleague. The thing is, Mike Lee will never answer for this because he refuses to talk to reporters and he knows a joke like this, a joke, is morally disgusting. He's just completely cooked his brain on internet memes. Well, they call it X and they call the posts there, we call the posts their excrements. Yeah, for a reason. Oh, and just a little bit of... Oh, wait, we're back to... got another note from John. New Glarus. John says, I'm 30 minutes from Hudson, Wisconsin. I know where Hudson is. I had dinner there once with Bruce and Karen, as a matter of fact. Whose challenge is still on the table and needs $201. I'm 30 minutes from Hudson, Wisconsin, which is how I get this beer. By the way, their Kolsch is great. The fruit beers, strawberry, rhubarb, and raspberry tart are great, and they just came out with an amber lager. I still have to go to Wisconsin to get it. I'm close. Oh, tell me more about the Kolsch. That's my favorite beer style in the whole wide world. Originally comes from Cologne, Germany. And of all the German beers I've tried, that one stands head and shoulders above the rest. I once referred to it as the ultimate lawnmower beer. It's just perfect. It's pretty straw color. It's not terribly hoppy, not terribly malty. It's just crisp and clean and... And no, I'm no. Just no. Oh, from Daryl in Houston. I can't, subject line, realists. I can't attach an image, but picture three glasses half full of a yellow liquid. First glass says, I'm half full. Second glass says, I'm half empty. Third glass says, I think this is piss. Caption, realists, the only ones who really know what's going on. Oh, Dave, number 11, shame on you. But in the best possible way. I stole this from Scott Galloway. My daughter-in-law laughed. How do you spot the sightless man at the nude beach? It's not hard. Well, this one goes into the books, Dave, number 11. As being yours, this program has gone off the rails and into the gutter at approximately 6:52 p.m. Eastern Daylight Time, 3:52 p.m. Pacific Daylight Time, and that's all yours. Yeah. But, no, to get back to what I was going to say a moment ago, by the way, the lines are open if anybody would like to jump in for some conversation. The stress line is 844-843-4676, 844-THE-HORN. And, of course, you can also reach the program via Discord and the Old Holler Tree if you're already a member of the community, or, you know, you can join up and, well, one of the juvenile delinquents will check you out and let you in. Okay? Yeah. There we are. So far out ahead of the curve, it's like we're on a straight road. At this point in time, my mental image for that is basically that long straight road through Monument Valley. Mm-hmm. We say it here, it comes out there. Nitwit Nero, over the weekend, via Agence France-Presse, was describing an operation where they, where the United States Navy seized a vessel, saying,
1: we land on top of it, and we took over the ship, we took over the cargo, took over the oil. It's a very profitable business.
0: This was Friday at a rally.
1: We're like pirates. We're just sort of like pirates. But we're not playing games.
0: Which pirates played games? And what game? Backgammon? Parcheesi? Shuffleboard? I hear that's big aboard ships. Who was the gameplay? Was he mixing his metaphors? Were the Bucks, that baseball team from Pittsburgh, playing down in Florida? That I don't know. So there it is. I've been saying since we were started murdering people in little open boats off the Venezuelan coast and in the Pacific as well, that the United States Navy had been repurposed into piracy on the high seas, and here's the admission from none other than the President of the United States of America. God damn it.
1: It were pirates. Yar.
0: Hey, Nitwit Nero, say yar, and then draw a clock showing 2 p.m. No, not a digital clock. One with the hands. Bet you can't. But the confirmations just keep coming. What, Jeremy?
2: Lib Transbilly elitist talker promotes drinking and driving as long as it's on your lawn or the neighbor's lawn or some or many lawns in the neighborhood, especially if it's German hops during the doing the choice.
0: Who said anything about driving? I said it's the ultimate lawnmower beer. You're just pushing. You're just walking behind the mower with one hand on the handle and the throttle, and the other on your bottle of Nuclearis Kolsch.

0: Oh, and on Friday we played the clip from Ashley St. Clair, who was doing everything in her power to put a lot of distance between Andrew Colvett and the other chud there at the Charlie Kirk show. Yeah. Well, apparently, I don't know if she had an inside track or whatever, but, you know, she closed that clip by saying, shutter the show. This is just sad and embarrassing. Well, something's going on. Blake Neff and Andrew Colvett are now trying to get themselves unstuck from their orange Jesus as he continues to ramp up his war that he and Bibi Netanyahu started against Iran.
1: But over the weekend, Trump announced via Truth Social that he was going to start opening the strait, escorting countries that are quote-unquote victims of circumstance, and he's calling it Operation Freedom, where they're going to be leading and guiding ships through the Strait of Hormuz to sort of ease maybe the economic fallout from the strait being closed. Obviously, about 20 to 30% of the world's energy flows through the Strait of Hormuz. And just before the show began, we started hearing rumors that Iran was firing back after this announcement from the president. So what do we have? We have the UAE says that four missiles have been shot at the UAE, four cruise missiles. Three were intercepted, one dropped into the sea. But we are also getting confirmations that there is a fire at the Fujairah oil industry zone. So goes by FOIZ, caused by a drone strike coming from Iran. And UAE is issuing safety alerts, and basically this is now an open question. Does this violate the ceasefire? Are we about to see a return to kinetic hostilities led by the U.S. military in the region? We are told there's about 15,000 service members activated right now in this moment. There was also reports, unconfirmed, I believe, at this point, that a South Korean tanker was hit by a mine in the strait. So we're looking for confirmation on that. But this then is, it seems like, a return to the storylines of about a month ago, Blake, or 3 weeks ago, where, you know, we could be at the precipice of active military strikes against Iran once more.
2: We could see more strikes. We could see attempt, you know, if they're launching stuff at the UAE, that could very much be signaling ships shouldn't join this attempt to run the blockade. They're trying to show they can still shoot missiles that can hit things, trying to spook them. So we might.
0: How about this? The UAE bailed out of OPEC. OPEC met and decided they would ramp up production. Because everybody's paying a terrible price. The whole world. For Nitwit Nero's dumbass war. But, well, apparently that didn't influence Iran too terribly much. Getting out of OPEC. Mm-mm.
2: See an escalation where the U.S. tries to induce ships to come along. Iran might try to hit them. If they do, then they might see strikes. You know, we're seeing why this has proven such an intractable and difficult conflict, which is it's been difficult for us to actually shut down Iran's ability to launch missiles. We haven't knocked down that regime. The blockade does seem to be having some effect, but it hasn't caused the regime to collapse. It's difficult to destroy a country by blockade, even when it's an island, as we've seen with Cuba.
1: Yeah, well, so the major effect, I think, of the blockade is economic, right? The 40% of Iran's GDP has been wiped off the books in just the last 2 months. And there is an issue when you stop oil production. The 40% of Iran's GDP has been wiped off the books in just

0: issue is that when the oil is going out, obviously you're getting revenue in. Well, if you stop getting revenue in, and this represents the vast majority of the Iranian economy, then essentially you're going to run out of the ability to pay your troops. So they are looking at about 20 days out from running out of money, according to estimates, to be able to pay their troops. The question is, will that stop the IRGC? Will you get mass defections? Will they just kind of tough it out, grin and bear it? The line that everybody likes to use is that they have a high pain threshold and can tolerate a long-term, drawn-out, painful situation.
1: What I will say is I think we've seen a lot of very optimistic estimates that they can't last another day, they can't last another week, and we're almost 2.5 months into this, and hasn't fallen yet. So I think we're seeing why seeing why Charlie issued so many warnings about a conflict like this.
0: Yeah, I mean, this was the great white whale of the neocon establishment, is they wanted to take out the Iranian regime. This is why we are always skeptical about it. This is why we didn't beat the drums of war over at the Charlie Kirk show. It's because this is a very, as you say, intractable potential problem. How do you finish this off if they're willing to just sort of grin and bear it and lose their economy in order to not lose face and to maintain their dignity and their sovereignty? And remember that they control the vast majority of the shoreline of the Strait of Hormuz. They're claiming it as their own. Ultimately, they're sort of feckless, but if all they have to do is wait it out, then that becomes a massive problem. So we obviously root for success, but we're also very honest about the fact that there doesn't seem to be a quick, easy, obvious route out of this conflict as we currently see it. We're controlling things. We destroyed their navy. We destroyed their military. Their missile capacity to shoot them and to produce them is greatly degraded. But at what point do we just have to keep this going? Is this like a forever quagmire where we just have to blockade the strait and energy prices around the globe remain inflated? So that's a huge, huge question, and we don't have an answer to it yet. And this is why we were always, I would say, warning about this conflict. This is why I think Charlie was accurate to be warning about this conflict. There's a lot of talk about, is Iran a rational actor? Are they making decisions rationally? This was obviously first and foremost the discussion about nuclear weapons, but now it becomes obviously it would be in their best interest to get a truce, to get a peace, just for economic reasons. Are they rational in that sense? I'm not so sure that they're going to behave rationally when it comes to this, because they believe that they have the leverage. And we talk about leverage. They think they have the leverage because they can stand this conflict longer potentially than the patience of the American people.
1: And what we'll say is also there's going to be, because we've been around this for several months, there's going to be people, I think, adjacent to the White House, maybe in the White House, who will tell the president, if you do this one thing, if you take this one step that's more aggressive, put boots on the ground, seize Karg Island, you'll be able to end the war. One, be skeptical of that. And two, we ask every young person who comes on this show how their friends feel about this. And every single time they've said, it's very unpopular.
0: Yeah.
2: Run away! Run away! Jesus. And behind Blake there, or Andrew, I don't know which one. I can't tell them without the heart without a program. It was a picture of Chuckles Kirk saying, "May Charlie Kirk be received into the loving arms of our Lord and Savior, Jesus Christ." Y'all, he died unshriven. Sorry. Just how it works. I don't make the rules. St. Peter just enforces them. God. From Steve in New York. Yes. Is Iran rational? Oh, for pity's sake. No, that and see, again, that's how we get in spots like this. Oh, no, Iran's crazy. No, they're not. They're acting within their own rational self-interest. and they've been preparing for this for

47 years. They expected this to happen under Jimmy Carter. They expected it to happen under old 666 himself, Ronald Wilson Reagan. They expected it to happen under Pappy Bush or Bill Clinton or W. But are they rational? Well, I would draw our attention to September the 11th, 2001, when the minute the planes hit the buildings, the Iranians put out a statement saying, hey, that was not us. That is some sleazy shit. That's some dirty, nasty, filthy Saudi shit right there is what that is. And you know what? They were right. And speaking of which, the propaganda wars continue. Goodness gracious. And they just keep getting more devastating. Here's the latest one. Lego Iranians walking through the rubble. Americans standing in line outside a Golden Trump building.

It's brilliant. Now, there's no getting around the fact that it's propaganda. And, well, interesting that even Lego women in these videos have to cover their filthy, sinful, infidel hair. You know, lest the men be carried away by paroxysms of wild sexual lust. I'm eyes wide open about this propaganda. I recognize the brilliance of it, but I do worry about people who see this and, you know, get their news from places like the tickety-tockety machine. The war should end, and the people who started it should face the harshest form of judgment and justice. You know, world peace is a wonderful thing to ponder, especially for, you know, scholarship pageant contestants. It's a scholarship program. Yes. But I can spot this stuff from a mile away. And tucked into the video there, you should know, is a representation that Democrats are complicit in this. Well, all of them aren't. There's a handful who are, make no mistake. Kirsten Manchin comes to mind, you know, John Fetterman. Or that, who's that jackass in Florida, Fine, that'd be given the opportunity, he would murder every Iranian he could get a bullet through. But it's Democrats who are out there putting up resolutions to call this filthy, monstrous, illegal, unconstitutional regime to account. That's all. That's all. But, by the way, something a little more in the way of fun in terms of videos. An homage to Mayonnaise Mouth, Hairless Heydrich, you know, Stephen Miller. This is a dandy, too. The Ballad of Stephen Miller.

0: dirty word.
1: The United States of America is running Venezuela. By definition, that's true. Jake, we live in a world in which
2: you can... Oh, do shut up.

from an account called MAGA, at MAGA Country Music on Instagram. Bruce Kluger is responsible for the song and the lyrics. Stephen Miller is an asshole. Long distance dedication going out to Mayonnaise Mouth Miller, hiding in a bunker somewhere in Washington, D.C. Told you it was a good one.

0: But that's by no means all for this morning, Monday. We've got another half hour or so of fun and frivolity. You know, a long, long time ago, I began putting out the warning that while America, the United States, while the United States does in fact need to enter the 20th century and have a woman be president of the United States, that we should temper our statements desiring that. Because, well, if you think about horrible women leaders, well, look, hey, down in hell, there she is. Yeah. Maggie Thatcher, how you doing? Really, you'd have to do that to Ronald Reagan for all eternity now? Sorry, hon. What's Nancy do? Oh, she's not down there. Oh, okay. Well, there was some reporting over the weekend that Nitwit Nero has decided who he wants to be his handpicked successor. And like I said, you know, be careful what you wish for. It was back during the first reign of, Bush was the reign of error, so, this is just, what, the reign of derp? Sarah Baxter, writing over at iPaper, said that he has made clear, Nitwit Nero has, who he wants to take over the maggot movement once he is no longer among the quick. And guess who he wants it to be? I actually named her back then. In the first term. Yep. I remember talking about it. Two terms of Nitwit Nero, and then along comes... Ta-da! Iwanka. So Sarah Baxter said, yeah, that... said if he could handpick his political and showbiz heir, it would be Iwanka. Noting, according to the book Apprentice in Wonderland, when Trump left the show to run for president, he wanted his daughter to take it over.
1: I didn't press it, but I felt Iwanka would have been by far the best person you could hire.
0: Ms. Baxter went on and said, Trump has done all he can to smooth her path with the experience and money needed to become America's first woman president. Her husband, Jared Kushner, also a former White House advisor, made a cool $2 billion with Saudi investors on leaving office. He returned this year as a special peace envoy and leading Iran negotiator. We've seen how that worked out. While continuing to do business in the Middle East. She said, I don't doubt Jared would be delighted to serve as first gentleman and consigliere to President Iwanka Trump, but they're both too smart to set their sights on the near future. Meanwhile, Eric the Dumber thinks he's got presidential timber. In the Financial Times last year, he said,
2: I think I could do it. And by the way, I think other members of our family could do it, too.
0: Trader Tot, for his part, said,
3: I'm used to getting up on stage with a mic and talking to 10, 15,000 people. Anybody got any baking soda?
0: And I didn't realize this, but Trader Tot will be... Oh, God, the bribery continues. Oh, Jesus. Amazon is going to produce, no, really, a remake of The Apprentice. And Trader Tot is going to be the central figure, the one who gets to say, hey, you're fired. Yeah. Good shit. I don't know why my dad saw an Adderall. Peruvian flake is where it's at, man. Just remember, we get stuff right that other people don't even ponder. I'm warned about this 8-10 years ago. Oh, I didn't realize that. When I said the Lego women must still cover their filthy, sinful, infidel hair, Brother Deacon Asa said, to be fair, since the regime murdered that innocent 22-year-old girl back in 2022 and the advent of the Woman Life Freedom Movement, they have indeed backed off the hijab requirement unless the filthy women are going into a government office or a religious institution. This, by the way, goes to show that change is indeed possible from within, and that you don't need missiles to catalyze that change. No, I think the missiles probably make that change harder, don't they, Brother Deacon? When I was traveling earlier on Saturday, I happened across, West Virginia Public Radio running This American Life, and it was a series of recreations of voice notes that had been snuck out of Iran because they're in a complete internet blackout, you know, for security reasons. And it was interesting because there was a pretty broad cross section of people who supported the regime and people who were willing to praise Donald Trump for finally, they hoped, driving it to its knees. Who really were hoping that he would slaughter everybody as long as it took out the Islamic Revolutionary Government. And in that video, by the way, the propaganda video, there's one scene that shows someone in Iran texting with someone in the United States, and they're in total agreement. I know, right? Yeah. Well, that ain't happening. I used to see messages on some boards from trans girls in Iran. That hasn't happened in rather a long time. No. Not, but, you know. Then again, Steve wrote a minute ago in New York, it's official, victory is ours, a message from InfoWars creative director Tim Heidecker. Oh, that victory. Yeah. But, yeah, Central Command Commander Admiral Brad Cooper. Is that his name? Yeah. Brad Cooper. You have to say it that way with your teeth clenched and a little bit of chest hair popping up over the top of your collar. Brad Cooper announced that, Iran's, and, we find out it's a lie every time they say something like, Iran's military abilities have been severely degraded. I guess they're going to have to sink. They don't want to sink the tankers, though, because nobody wants a great big oil slick in the Persian Gulf. Jesus. Oh, and I can't remember the chud's name, but sometimes when I'm on the road and the FM band is proving not particularly interesting, I hit the button on the AM and start scanning, and whoo-wee! I ran across, oh my God, I ran across a maggot. Ah, this guy, he'll be a long time getting to Rush Limbaugh territory. But apparently the new because you can get the idea of what the talking points are when you hear these assholes. The new talking point is that Texas had to redistrict because the Democrats done stole every state in New England and Maryland. They're about to gerrymander away their one decent Republican congressman in Maryland. And he kept going over and over again. You could tell he was reading spoon-fed information. 40% of the voters in New England identify as Republicans, but they have zero representation in Congress. Funny how that democracy thing works there. Oh, he was a real scream. I was up past Ripley when I heard him talking about... he played a 2014 clip from Dead Joan Rivers saying... it was a TMZ reporter saying, do you think we'll ever... Which will we have first, a gay president or a woman? And, of course, Joan Rivers back then said, oh, come on, we've already had a gay president, you know, Obama. And so this chud took it as gospel and went off on, just ask Jeffrey Sinclair. He knows how gay Obama was. And, of course, Obama needed some cover, so that's why he married Big Mike. No, really, they're still prattling on and on with the transvestigation of Michelle Obama. You know, actual malice is a jury question. It really is. And I wonder how quickly that dude would disappear from the air if he was sued for everything he's ever earned and ever will earn in his life with that slur. And I hate to say that it's a slur to call somebody trans, but when someone is cis, it kind of is. And then she's got two daughters that don't look anything like her. I mean, that's actual malice. Allegations of bastardy are probably slander per se. But, yeah, that's the state of right-wing talk radio these days. And I guess this guy has a radio show, and he's on Newsmuck. But, God. I hadn't heard anything like that in a very long time. But I guess it's still out there, and Emery and Marveline are still dialing it in every day. Big Mike, that's funny, Marveline. I know, Emery, it certainly is. Yeah, what's this? Victory is ours?
4: A lot of turmoil the past couple of days. On our road to total victory, we have just won a major battle, folks. Alex and his gang of liars and scoundrels have been cast out into the street. They have lost InfoWars, InfoWars.com, and their various platforms. They have been cast out, ladies and gentlemen. I am confirming now, I am wearing his skin. I've been wearing his skin now for about 2 weeks. It is tough skin. It is Texas skin. It's leathery. And Old Spice is the main fragrance, as well as various alcoholic beverages. And this is just human blood. That's thick! Follow us! InfoWars is a movement, and you're on it now! You're on our ship! Come on board! Hi, everybody. It's Tim.
0: Now, I heard somewhere that the Onion had been stymied again. But I hope that's true. And I didn't realize what a super double plus excellent top-notch job Tim Heidecker does in terms of an Alex Jones impression. I mean, he's got the hyperactivity down pat. He's got the voice down pat. Oh, my God. And driving down the road and ran over a maggot, Lee says, sounds like a good drive unless it messed up your alignment. Signed Lee on the road again. Nope, rant. Okay. I guess I could have phrased that more artfully now, couldn't I? Yeah. Meanwhile, Stephen New York points out, Obama's daughters look just like Michelle. Facts don't slow these fuckers down. DDT barely even does. Speaking of which, here we are. May the 4th be with you. The paranoia is at 11. The Secret Service reportedly locking down the White House press office today after gunshots were fired nearby. What does nearby mean? Down the hall? Across the street? In an entirely different section of D.C.? These people are desperate to create something to make it look like there's a threat. Over at News Nation, their correspondent Libby Dean said the Secret Service had moved to lock down the compound. Secret Service directed press off the White House North Lawn into the briefing room minutes before POTUS arrived at the event in the East Room. I thought they bulldozed the East Room. No, never mind. Oh, okay. Well, if you know your D.C., dear God, a member of the United States Secret Service shot someone near the Washington Monument at the corner of 15th and Independence Southwest. Near the Washington Monument. I think if you wanted to hit the Washington Monument from the White House, you'd probably have to have a piece of field artillery. Alan Fisher of Al Jazeera English said, reports of shots fired a few blocks away. Gunshots fired near the White House complex of 15th and Independence. Secret Service locking down press office and other locations. Ah, that was news muck, making it sound much closer than it actually was. Lee asking, did everyone stop eating their salads? Well, everyone but Wolf Blitzer. It was a very nice salad. And I found this story interesting because we've, again, I don't know why it works out this way on this Moran Monday, but we've had multiple examples of this. I said after the Cole Allen event, kerfuffle, a week ago last Saturday night at the White House Correspondents Association dinner, that with Nitwit Nero running out to run his mouth, he may have just worked his way onto the witness list. And lo and behold, over at MS Now, legal analyst Jordan Rubin said that while Weinbach Jeanine told Jack Tapper on Sunday that, that language was out. Yeah, that language was outrageous. And Tapper asked Jeanine, well, was he talking about President Trump? And she said, yeah, you're going to have to ask him that. I don't really care. But, well, Jordan Rubin said, but Pirro has reason to care. The incendiary language has legal relevance in the case her office brought against Allen. The top charge he faces is for allegedly attempting to assassinate Trump at the White House Correspondents' Dinner in the nation's capital last month. Allen's unnamed but unmistakable reference to the president puts federal prosecutors in a strange spot. I know, if this sounds at all familiar, it's because you heard me say this last week. It's potent evidence of the defendant's intent, but it's intertwined with potent claims about the would-be assassination victim, Trump. And so they are, not to put too fine a point on it, in a bind. Jordan Rubin writing, again, the question in Allen's case is not whether the president is any of those things, but if the case goes to trial, then prosecutors may find themselves in the unenviable position of having to explain that to a jury, while Pirro may find herself having to explain to Trump why he keeps hearing about it. And then there's his statements about the alleged mental illness of Cole Allen.
1: He's obviously a very sick person.
0: Which, again, speaks to how Nitwit Nero thinks about people with mental illness. He thinks that mental illness is, or makes someone a bad person, which is not true by any stretch of the imagination. People with behavioral health issues are no more likely to commit a crime than people who are okay. But here we are. It's something, isn't it? Oh, gosh, I hope it absolutely gives Winebox Janine a monumental ulcer. You know, sometimes I'm not terribly fond of the way that law enforcement parades their arrestees and talks about cases, and there's no better place to look for that than Florida. But, well, Friday, Polk County Sheriff's deputies took down a bunch of people in a sting. By a bunch of people, I mean 266 arrests. It was a human trafficking sting. And out of those 266 people, guess what? That's right. They caught another pardoned January 6th domestic terrorist. And I don't know the politics of this guy, but Polk County Sheriff Grady Judd, I was thinking of our dear friend Juanita, I think she lives in Polk County. Sheriff Grady was all set and ready with full-color glossy photos, with circles and arrows and a paragraph on the back of each one, when he got around to talking about Craig Long, hardcore maggot influencer, and January 6th domestic terrorist who was apparently interesting in a little sex trafficking.
5: Then there's Craig Long we arrested. He's 41. Some of you may recognize him. He's an influencer. He also owns Craig Long Fitness in Tampa. He was seeking the services of a prostitute. Did I tell you that he's married? That he's got 125 followers on Instagram, 568 followers on TikTok? Well, I'm going to give him some content for his social media today. He was a previous felon who straightened up. Really what we want to see in life. Now he's an influencer. You know, he moves in big circles. Even with the president.
0: Yep. And puts up a picture of Nitwit, Nero, Traitor Tot, and, yeah, the defendant.
5: This is a photograph with the president and his son.
0: Like I said.
5: Not long ago. Now, we like to see people who make mistakes early in life, and he had a long history straighten up. We like the fact that he likes the cops. Heck, he liked them so much, he got caught up in a sting and got to be up and real close with the cops. We asked what his attitude was. They said, oh, he had a great attitude. He appreciates law enforcement. Well, there you go. He got arrested in a human trafficking sting. Influence that for a while.
0: Oh! What kind of word do you use for that sort of thing? Influence that for a while. Catty? That right there, what you just heard from the sheriff of Polk County, Florida, is shade worthy of a drag queen. My goodness gracious. He got to be rubbing up in real close with the cops. Can Monkey Up DeClantis remove Sheriff Grady Judd? Because once he hears about it, if he's allowed to hear about it, Tangerine Tiberius is not going to be happy having his picture taken with a whoremonger, a John. Wait, that's Nitwit Nero's middle name, isn't it? Ah! Southwest D.C., says Steve. That's nowhere near the White House. It was over by the Washington Monument. The address was something, something Southwest. You know how screwed up the street names are in D.C. He was over by the Washington Monument. And the Secret Service plugged him and said, okay, we found somebody. We shot him. Shut down the White House and alert the press. Daddy is in danger because he's making America great again. Yeah. Influence this. Oh, that had to sting. And I ran across this before I left for Parkersburg on Saturday. Miles Taylor shows up on MS Now pretty often. And he did what actual lawyers need to be doing. He served notice that coming out of the Operation Seashell Comey indictment that, some of these maggots, cabinet officials need to be worried, maybe measuring themselves for orange jumpsuits. Taylor said they should not be worried about whether the James Comey charges stick. They won't. This is a fake case. These are false charges. What they should be worried about is whether any of them engaged in criminal conduct to bring these charges. I'm as serious as a heart attack about this. Deprivation of rights, selective vindictive prosecution. These are things that are illegal and unconstitutional. Yeah. Miles Taylor went on and said, anyone who's in that chain of these decisions, they should be worried about in a future administration. Could they be charged for having violated James Comey's rights intentionally and deliberately? This is about revenge. This is about retribution. That's why the case is going to fall apart. But that's also why it's not going to be forgotten after this, because the process that led to it is potentially suspicious from a criminal standpoint. Yeah, it is. Yeah. Oh, and one last thing before I close. I saw a clip a while back, last week, and it was of cranky old Grandpa Simpson Bill Maher in conversation with the comedian David Cross, formerly of Mr. Show with Bob Odenkirk. And because Bill Maher is just an old man who yells at clouds, who has, of course, never raised a child, David Cross mentioned that one of his kids is friends with some trans kids. And Bill Maher was amazed. And also, apparently, agitated. Arguing about, you know, what are these parents doing to their children? And David Cross quietly said, nobody's doing anything to the children. They're taking care of their children. They're letting them express themselves. Well, no child at 8 years old can possibly know something like that. And David Cross just quietly and politely told Bill Maher that he's absolutely full of shit. And, of course, Maher was sitting there spouting talking points as though he was a ventriloquist dummy and Dave Chappelle was working his mouth. I don't even want to think about where Dave Chappelle's hand had to be to do that. But then, lo and behold, Victoria showed it to me. There's a clip of Sam Cedar on his show, The Majority Report, deconstructing that clip. And it was just kind of inspiring to see Sam do something like that and, you know, take old Grandpa Simpson Bill Maher apart piece by itsy bitsy teeny tiny piece and sort of cast him to the wind. So I dropped him a note. Gave him kudos on that. Then I also told him if, you know, because I know Sam knows me. I presume he knows me. You know, we've been doing this for about the same amount of time. This kind of work. And I just told him, you know, if you ever want to touch on this again, you've got a friend in your industry who not only knows what it is to be like that at that age, but can shed a lot of light on the situation should the need arise. But Sam and his co-host did a great job, and David Cross did an even better job dealing, and if you find the clip, understand you might want to watch it with a bucket nearby, because Bill Maher is just so disgusting. He knows nothing, and he's damned proud of it. So that's the program. I hope you enjoyed it as much as I did. We are, well, thank you, Joy, jumping in before the beginning of the program. I guess we'll call Bruce and Karen's challenge a failure for the month of May. But we did get $91 of it. Thank you. Thanks to each and every one of you who share your precious finite time engaging in the program in whatever manner you choose. Thanks to our challenge makers and challenge respondents. Thanks to our a la carte contributors. Thanks to our PayPal and Patreon subscribers and contributors. Thanks to those of you who help out via Venmo, Cash App, U.S. Postal Service. I need to get over to the post office box, probably maybe Wednesday. See what's in there. I know there's a couple of pieces waiting. Thanks to our all-volunteer staff. Thank you, Roger and Jeremy in the Old Holler Tree. Thank you to our news ninjas. Thank you. Thank you, Micah. I was a little bit too harried getting the show started to write up something for the show post, but thanks for being there, Blue Sky, at headon.live. Thanks, Brother Deacon Asa, headon.live, keeping the packets passing and the stream streaming and keeping me informed on areas where I am not as well informed as perhaps I ought to be. Thank you, Asa. Thanks, Emily, for the intro. Thanks to the hardest working, bravest people I know, the folks at Coal River Mountain Watch, crmw.net. Over a quarter century at the forefront of the struggle for human rights and environmental justice in Appalachia, and a proud union shop. Please stay safe. It's a weird and dangerous world out there. If some maggot comes along and says, "Hey, I got $10. You want a party?" Avoid him like the plague, because he's probably a domestic terrorist. And always, always, always, Gina and Wayne, it's all for you. I'll talk to you in a little bit, Victoria. Later.

Alright, what's up? I just realized I forgot to set the other camera. Hold on a second. What is going on? You see? That's what happens. It's not working. Damn it. Alright, you see what happens when I have little time to prepare? Hey guys, I hope you can still hear me. I'm just fixing the camera here. We meet here every... here we go. We meet here on Tuesdays and Thursdays every... 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That's because I'm old, you know. 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Soon the camera will be on the ceiling. So, all right, listen. 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Thank you, patrons, patreon.com/Tara Devlin. And you can help us by supporting the independent liberal media. And I can't do it without you, because this is what we're up against. If you watched the White House press debacle, the shooting at the White House correspondents' dinner, first of all, I'm of the opinion that there shouldn't be a White House correspondents' dinner. I find it a little bit repulsive that the people who are reporting on the politicians are palling around with them. Because human nature is, I mean, we're all human beings. When you start hanging out with people, and if your job is to report on them, you might find yourself pulling punches when you should write from a perspective of being detached from the subject that you're writing about. So you can have that professional perspective. So, yeah, I find it a little against the whole notion of a fourth estate. And the other thing is that it proves to us exactly what we're dealing with, because, right as Republicans, they never miss an opportunity to divide the American people. And we knew it right on cue. They came running out blaming Democrats for the fact that there was an unhinged shooter on premises. You know, there's a failure of security here. It's not a failure of democracy or Democrats, right? And it's the Secret Service should have done their due diligence, but you know. Wouldn't you think that that's part of what you do as part of the Secret Service? You would review who's in the hotel if if the friggin' president is going to be there. I mean, how hard is it to go through the guest list? But that's your job, right? And certainly it's not an excuse, but that's what Republicans do, because they never miss an opportunity to promote their bad ideas and their kiss up, kick down, divide and conquer agenda. This is what's happening. They're crying that the shooting at the White House press dinner is proof that traitor Trump needs a ballroom. I mean, you can't make it up that he needs a $400. I wish that's what he paid. He paid, in taxes one year. He paid, actually, I think he paid $700 in one year. But most years he got millions back. He paid $700 and he got millions in a tax return. But, you know, he's a grifter. And the Republicans are now saying that they're Johnny on the spot when it comes to all the fake problems that we have. And one of these problems, I guess, is now that traitor Trump, a tax-cheating, draft-dodging, wannabe dictator, con man, baboon, needs a ballroom. Right? This 80-year-old
Marie Antoinette emblems that we have. And one of these problems, I guess, is now that traitor Trump, a tax-cheating, draft-dodging, wannabe dictator, con man, baboon, needs a ballroom.

when he lost the election and he was no longer president. There's all cinder blocks, cement blocks. There's armed guards outside with friggin' with assault weapons. And it's disgraceful to me. I'm like, all this for a con man. All this for an unfit monster who left at that time, who left office with the worst jobs record since Herbert Hoover and America, a land of mass graves. And now he's going to leave us worse off than we could ever imagine. I don't want to ever have a failure of imagination when it comes to Traitor Trump. How bad can we get? Can he make it? I don't want to tempt fate by even putting that question out into the universe, because Republicans are, they suck at governing when it's a good day because they don't want to govern. If this is just another example of what we're dealing with, because they never miss an opportunity to take something that, you know, you might learn some legitimate lessons from, and take that and manipulate it, twist it into your ideology that helps nobody but a party of one. He wants $400 million for a ballroom that nobody asked for. Okay, nobody, no one ever, no president said, "I need a ballroom." What, and you know what? The ballroom itself is indicative of the fact that Traitor Trump is fundamentally confused about what this America thingy is all about. You see? You're not the king, Traitor Trump. You're not the goddamn queen either. And certainly trophy wife number three isn't the queen. None of them are. You are confused about America. If you think that any president should be concerned about a ballroom, how about be concerned about the illegal war you started without congressional approval and public support? How about that? The $1 billion a day boondoggle you got us into for no good reason. That's taking prices, that's raising prices through the roof now. It doesn't matter. Oh, the strait is open. The strait is closed. The strait is open. You know, like nobody's ever seen. We're winning the war by a lot. It's going swimmingly. We've killed everybody. Their army, their navy, their air force are all at the bottom of the sea. Well, who fucking cares, frankly? The strait was open before you got there, you baboon. And so you need $1 billion a day to keep it closed. And now they want a topper on there for Traitor Trump's ballroom so he can dance around in his ball gown like Marie Antoinette in a big birdcage bouffant. So he can have traitors from all over the world. He can get all of his authoritarian friends can be impressed. And they'll have a place to put their bribes on the table when they walk in. So I thought it was supposed to be, first of all, it was supposed to be donations, which is problematic in itself. And now it's something that the American people must do for their dear leader while he's working on other bullshit, which is the equivalent of what he's always done, bullshit, staring at swatches, doing nothing for anybody but himself. Oh, look at my arc de triumph, Trump. Look at my this. Look at my reflecting pool. He posted a picture of the reflecting. Of course, he's a tacky little bitch. Where is this? He put up a picture in the reflecting pool. Trump reflecting pool. Water. Now he has the water is, it's got a tint to it, has a blue tint to it that looks like the

0: Tidy Bowl Man was there. Because he's a tacky, little, tacky, tasteless bitch. I hate to say it. Yeah. He's tacky. With tacky taste. He's a small man. Man-child with tacky taste. And everything that he does will be undone. Yeah, the reflecting pool has been emptied so contractors can clean and resurface the interior, which Trump has repeatedly described as filthy and leaking like a sieve. Shut the fuck up. Your brain is leaking like a sieve. Brainworm, where are you when we need you? Brainworm. I mean, no one asked you to do these things, Trader Trump. You know what people are asking for? Living wages. They're asking for lower gas prices so they can afford all the Trump tax. That's what people should start labeling it as in the Democratic Party. You know, the Democratic Party, some of the Democrats suck at messaging, as we know. I wish they would listen to this show and take our advice here. You know, it's the Trump tax. Every time Republicans get in office, the things for the American people suck. So, yeah, everything sucks when Republicans are in office. They make the American people poorer. They kick them off health care. I mean, this is the only thing they know how to do because that's the agenda. That is the Republican agenda. Making the rich richer and the working class, the more malleable, working poor. Republican governance, this is not just me being like mean to them. It's the math says over the last few decades, I mean, since I've been alive, they have consistently produced, when they're in power, more chaos, weaker public services, worse health outcomes, higher insecurity for working people, as if lives, our short lives, our blip of time that we share with these monsters, as if it's not stressful enough. And, of course, Trump's return to office shamefully, shame on everyone who voted for this, it's his return to office has doubled down on the negative trends that happen whenever Republicans get in office. You know, that's just because they treat governing itself as illegitimate. Big government. So they sabotage it. They sabotage the functionings of governance. This is what they do. This is why they put people in positions of power that are antagonistic to the very administrations, what's her name? You know, Betsy DeVos. She's not in it anymore. Who's the new Secretary of Education? I mean, they all hate the education system. What's her? I gotta look this up. Let's see. Secretary. It's the wrestling lady, right? She's another one. Education. McMahon. Linda McMahon. Yeah, they're all hostile to the very agencies that they've been put in charge of. And in fact, Linda McMahon, when she first got into the Department of Education, she said her department or her role will be to unravel, to destroy the Department of Education. Because we want our people nice and stupid, nice and divided, and look, bring everything to the states. That's Trader Trump's big idea, but that's the Republican idea. That's not an idea, it's an ideology since forever, because they want America nice and weak. You know, when you have all states teaching all kinds of bullshit right out of an ancient book of fables, like they're doing in Texas. I wrote an article about it, about how Ken Paxton, they're celebrating in Texas, putting the Ten Commandments on the wall of every school, because, you know, kids need to be like, oh, what, mommy, what is adultery? Yeah, these are the same people, the same Ken Paxton that committed adultery. It's in his divorce papers. His wife, of course, listed his adulterous affairs. And, you know, rules for thee, not for me. And this is the Republican Party. They're not in office for altruism. They're not there to learn lessons and make things better for the American people. So when the, and this is where we are, you know, we have to check all the time if things are parody or not. And, you know, if these people are like kidding, really, because every time something happens, you know, when I first saw the, that Republicans are using the shooting at the White House press dinner to advance their ballroom, to call for the ballroom. I was like, you know, I expect that from Trump, but I didn't expect the rest of the Republicans to pile on and agree with him. But they're not in office to help people. You know, this is why when, you know, think about the fiscal, they have no shame, okay? They have no effing shame to call themselves fiscal conservatives, that they're, I mean, everything that they call themselves is a lie. You know, they wish fiscal, they care about fiscal. Fiscal my ass. Whenever they're in office, the American people get poorer. You know who gets richer is the rich. The rich get richer because that's the only thing they know how to do. And people get poorer and our communities get more chaotic and we don't have services. They cut services. The American people needlessly die whenever Republicans get power. This is not, I mean, I'm not just like I have some kind of, you know, pathology against Republicans. It's just the goddamn truth, really. It's just the truth that they aren't in office to help people. They don't get into public service for altruism. Are you telling me? Traitor Trump is, he's a con man. He's a lifelong con man, and he got into office because, you know, it's the most lucrative grift. That's what happened, and that's because of Republicans, too. Money in politics is the root of all this evil, and if we ever got money out of politics, which we should, if I get my wish, we will have money out of politics, we will re-regulate the media, and we could start there, and trust me, then we would have universal health care, gun control, things that make America safer, secure, that make America that shining city on a hill, not a measles-infested hellhole where the rich get to bribe the dear leader in a $400 million gilded ballroom while people are cutting their diabetes medicine in half. It's disgraceful that they even think that that this is the way to behave, you know? It is effing disgraceful. And just an example about what I was saying, that Republicans have no decency, they have no dignity. We'll go through some of the statements. Let's see. Where's my e-cam? There we go. I posted this on my Substack, so please subscribe to my Substack, okay? Thank you. Yes, Meghan McCain posted. I mean, this is what I'm talking about. This is a party that for whatever reason, it's they're cowards. They're filthy cowards. So Meghan McCain posts, I don't want to hear one more fucking criticism of Trump's new ballroom at the White House. I don't get it. I don't get it. How? So someone, he didn't even get to the same floor with Traitor Trump. And suddenly we need a ballroom for this gilded, you know, we need a gilded ballroom for this unfit 80-year-old's carcass for our dear leader to be safe and secure. Like, you know, guess what, though? The rest of us, we don't have ballrooms keeping us safe. You know, children, we don't have send our children to the White House ballroom for school. Or we don't go to the movies, a midnight showing of Batman. We don't go to the White House ballroom to watch it. Because the rest of us have to be out here in the society, in the gun-soaked society that traitors, that Republicans create for us. The rest of us, oh, we're on our own in the authoritarian shithole that Republicans have put into motion here. You know, the fact that they could say this with a straight face, and we know that every time there's a shooting, every time a school is shot up, or a grocery store, or, I mean, pick a place, a concert, a synagogue, you know, just the damn streets. We hear Republicans talking about too soon. Oh, don't politicize this tragic event. It's too soon. They've built their entire routine around mass shootings whenever there's an event. A shooting event, they've built it around the protection of guns. Protect the guns and protect the gun lobby and their power. It's never protect the people, but now we have to protect traitor Trump because he's... Well, we'll keep him in the house then. If you don't want to come out, that's the same thing I said when there is someone was going to take a shot at him at the golf course. You know, that's what the Secret Service is for. And when another Republican, when a right winger went to take a shot at him at the golf course, like he doesn't have to fucking golf. Golfing isn't his birthright. Then keep him inside. Why are we paying for him to go play golf? It's not his right as an American. Like, go fucking sit inside then. If it's too much, or how about have some gun control where mentally ill people can't get their hands on weapons? Instead, we get, every time there's a massacre, it's too soon. We get the same script from Republicans and the right-wing media, of course. Oh, it's just, you know, it's not an accident. This is what they are, because they get a lot of money from the gun lobby. So... And I don't know, I guess what part of well-regulated militia, as I've been screaming into the microphone for years, you know, what part of well-regulated is confusing to them? Well-regulated militia. A lone gunman is not a militia. And if you want to have an assault weapon, go to and join the well-regulated militia, National Guard. There should be some standards. You want a gun? You know, you need a license. You need training. You need, you know, but not, I mean, hello. Not in the blood-soaked madhouse of conservatism when they're in charge. Every time there's a massacre, we get the same old bullshit script. And they run out the clock. That's the strategy. Just say, oh, it's too soon, and then run out the clock. Right? In Nashville's Covenant school shooting, 3 9-year-olds and 3 adults were slaughtered. Senate Republicans immediately announced that there was basically nothing they can do. Remember that? You know, we wash our hands. There was no call for $400 million anything. Because Republicans always have enough money for their boondoggles, their illegal wars of distraction, of choice and distraction, and sucking on the federal treasury for themselves. there's never enough when it comes to them. You know, it's a bottomless pit. They just suck and suck and suck like parasites. But when it comes to, what, healthcare, education, living wages, you know, things that, or the bureaucracy, that a functioning bureaucracy that any modern civilization should have. You know, if you want to be a shining city on a hill, I don't understand how these Republicans talk about, oh, we're a shining city on a hill, and then they turn that into bullshit. They just turn it into shit. Shining city on a hill. You know, you have a bureaucracy that works so your citizens don't have to spend all day on hold trying to get basic services or get a question answered or, you know, I mean, this is what Republicans have done to us. So all those people that Elon Musk fired, $400 million, could rehire them and hire back and hire more. So we can have a functioning Social Security Administration, Department of Education, Department of Veterans Affairs, go on and on and on. The CDC, right? We can have scientists that are researching diseases instead of, oh, well, washing their hands. And now, of course, Trader Trump, because of the fascist brain drain, which we will not recover from for 50 years at least, like what happens to Nazi Germany, scientists aren't coming here. Why would they? Grants are being canceled left and right to research disease and medicine. They're going to other countries. So, you know, if you want a shining city on a hill, stop turning it into shit, Republicans. I don't want to hear one more fucking criticism of Trump's new ballroom at the White House. What does the ballroom have to do with a shooting at the White House correspondence dinner? He doesn't have to go there. Why don't you, what are we going to build a big ballroom around him wherever the fuck he goes? Put him in a bubble, you know, like the boy in the plastic bubble then. Until he finally mercilessly or mercifully steps off this mortal coil and leaves us the fuck alone at last to live and try to have a society that functions in peace. Jesus Christ. Right after Uvalde and others, you know, Tennessee... And after there was a shooting, and I mean, I lose track, of course. Tennessee special session that Republican Governor Bill Lee called after a shooting, GOP lawmakers refused to consider serious gun safety proposals, and of course, shut down meaningful debate. That's what they do. That's what he's trying to do now to Jimmy Kimmel again. Melania, trophy wife number three, they want to shut down anything. Oh, because it's supposed to be Democrats' fault that someone took a shot or got within the same vicinity of Trader Trump with a gun. And let's talk about that. It's supposed to be Democrats' fault. Let's see, where is... Here's Trump talking to Nora O'Donnell. Wait a minute. Oh, come on. Let me see. So big. How come? That's one thing about eCam. It gets on my nerves. All right, we'll just deal with that.
1: Officials, they are targets. And he also wrote this. I'm no longer willing to permit a pedophile, rapist, and traitor to coat my hands with his crimes. What's your reaction
2: to
1: that?
2: Well, I was waiting for you to read that because I knew you would, because you're horrible people. Horrible people. Yeah, he did write that.
0: She's not in the Epstein files, though, right? You're horrible people. You're horrible people. Listen, I do think it's a little bit tasteless to read the manifesto of someone like that, you know? I mean, it's really not fair. But he's not wrong.
2: I'm not a rapist. I didn't rape anybody.
0: I'm not a rapist. I'm not a crook. I'm not a crook. I did not have sex with that woman, Monica Lewinsky. I'm not a crook. I didn't rape anybody. Not according to the judge and the jury in the E. Jean Carroll case that found you liable for sexual assault against E. Jean Carroll. And then when questioned about it, because people were saying Trump raped E. Jean Carroll, and he's like, I didn't rape anybody. And the judge clarified and said, yeah, he did. He raped E. Jean Carroll. The only reason they couldn't tell if it was because of New York law, they couldn't decipher, well, E. Jean Carroll couldn't say definitively if it was his smaller than average, you know, penis, you know, you know, the penis, and or his fingers, his smaller than average fingers, which is, I don't mean to say these things. Some of us might be eating lunch, and I apologize.
1: Do you think he was referring to you?
2: Excuse me.
0: I love the feigned surprise. You think he was referring to you? Of course he's referring to you and the rest of your maladministration of pedos. You're all over the Epstein files committing crimes against children. But this is what I'm saying. You know, so I thank you for supporting the show and others like it. Because this is the corporate media. What they have, I guess, it's the access thing. They have to have access to Trader Trump and the maladministration. And even some of the corporate media pundits are pondering, oh, should we tone down the rhetoric? It's not the left. It's not coming from the left, okay? It's coming from the right. Violence. The stoking of violence is coming right from the Oval Office, calling for the execution of members of Congress who simply repeat law. Say, you must refuse illegal orders. And Trader Trump says that they should be executed. So, I mean, if you don't want us, first of all, he is a rapist. So, Nora O'Donnell should have pointed that out. Well, you were found liable for sexually assaulting E. Jean Carroll. So, yeah, you are a rapist. And, you know, here's the clip. Here's what the judge said. But let's go to the videotape. So, yes, you are a rapist. You are an adjudicated rapist. And I'm not a pedo. Okay, release the Epstein files. You're in the Epstein files more than Epstein, for Christ's sakes. You're the star. Epstein called you the most disgusting person he knows. The worst person that he ever met. The most prolific pedophile on the planet said Traitor Trump is the worst person that he ever met. And he's all over the Epstein files, credibly accused of committing crimes against children. So, I'm not a pedo. I'm not a rapist. That's debatable. You're certainly a rapist because you have been found liable. And why don't you pay E. Jean Carroll already? Right? Just pay her. And release the Epstein files. What are you holding on to them for? If you're so innocent, there's a law now. And Trader Trump and the Department of Injustice are all in violation of that law. So, oh, I'm not a rapist. You're terrible, horrible people for repeating it. Well, they should repeat it. Repeat, and it doesn't have to be repeating the manifesto. Repeat and repeatedly ask Trader Trump to release the Epstein files. What are you waiting for? What are you waiting for? Besides, I guess, running out the clock.
2: I didn't rape anybody.
1: Do you think he was referring to you?
2: Excuse me.
0: I'm not a pedophile. Oh, boy.
2: I'm not.
0: Prove it. Why are you in the Epstein fossil? You abused children. Of course he did. He was giving. Jeffrey Epstein gave him a present. That's what's in the Epstein fossil, the parts that we know. And he, he abused these children, the underage girls. Excuse me. That's why he doesn't want to release it. So it's not just me. It's not even the left. Even those in the maggot world are wondering what's going on here. It stinks. If he were completely exonerated like he likes to lie about, then we would have the Epstein files. He's not exonerated. He's a liar because he knows he's guilty of sin. Oh, you think they're talking about you, or he's talking about you. Oh, why are you acting so surprised there? That's so funny. Oh, you. Oh, you're a rapist and a pedo too?
2: Not a pedophile. You read that crap from some sick person. I got associated with...
0: You're sick. Look at your makeup. Look at your face. You're an 80-year-old old man who is wearing more makeup than Dolly Parton, Zsa Zsa Gabor, and talking about a fucking ballroom. Could you imagine? You know, we had an opportunity to have two at this point, and if somewhere in a functioning timeline, there's an America that had a President Hillary Clinton and a President Harris, right? And we had the opportunity to have females, that competent women that we could be proud of. Instead, we got Zsa Zsa fucking Gabor, Kim Jong-un's pal, Putin's puppet, who wears girdles, lifts, more makeup than any woman. And you know, if we had a woman, I thought the Republicans were like, oh, we can't have a woman. She's too emotional. And she'd be worried about all kinds of bullshit, like decorating, like the curtains and the ballroom. And she'd wear all this makeup. Right? I mean, and we got this. Shame on everyone who voted for this. And the Democrats who stayed home.
2: Oh, stuff that has nothing to do with me.
0: Oh, whatever. Liar. Okay, well, let's play. Here's another one. Caroline, leave it.
3: But those disagreements must remain peaceful.
0: Shut your debating. Hole. Listen to this. Okay. She's scolding Democrats about telling the truth about Traitor Trump.
3: Peaceful protesting and voting are how we need to settle disagreements, not bullets. Nobody in recent years has faced more bullets and more violence than President Trump. This political violence
0: by Republicans. Let's not forget that.
3: From a systemic demonization of him and his supporters by commentators.
0: First of all, they can't. Okay, all right. Let me let her finish.
3: Yes, by elected members of the Democrat Party and even some in the media.
0: Hello. She can't even say the name of the Democratic Party. This is what drives me insane. Give us a break. That Traitor Trump is so demonized that he mocks, he mocked Nancy Pelosi's husband after a Republican almost killed him with a hammer. He mocks, I mean, the Republicans have mocked the murders in Minnesota, right, in Minneapolis. They say nothing. They lied about the murders of Renee Good and Alex Pretty, calling them domestic terrorists when they were peaceful protesters, peaceful American citizens exercising their First Amendment rights. And, I mean, Traitor Trump literally danced on Robert Mueller's grave. I'm glad he's dead. How about the Reiners? The disgusting post about the Reiners when they were murdered. The filth. And then she's got the nerve to stand there and scold the press, scold Democrats, tone down the rhetoric, and she can't even say the name of the Democratic Party. And no one points it out. No one in the White House press corps points it out. Why? I don't get it.
3: This political violence stems from a systemic demonization of him and his supporters by commentators, yes, by elected members of the Democrat Party, and even some in the media.
0: You see? So spare us the faux outrage, Caroline. How come no one in that room, when she had the nerve to say this, questioned her about it? Listen, Caroline, you're talking about turn down the rhetoric, turn down the inflammatory language, and you can't even fucking say the name of the Democratic Party? Spare us. Spare us your bullshit, lady, because it's another performance. That's all Republicans have. That's all they have. You're all unfit. You're unfit to lead anything. You're unfit to build a ballroom. You're unfit to have a war. You're unfit to do anything to help the American people. Because every time you get in office, the American people get poorer and the income disparity gets wider. And then we get measles outbreaks and shit like that. We don't get a functioning bureaucracy. You fire people. We don't get things that other nations have as a birthright. We get, oh, I'm sorry, we can't afford Medicare. We can't afford it. But let's have $400 million for a gilded ballroom so an 80-year-old asshole with dementia can fucking prance around and take bribes from all of his authoritarian pals. So spare us. How we have to tone it down when you can't even do the basic decency of calling the Democratic Party by its name. That is too hard for you. And I know we asked Jody Hamilton about this when she's like, oh, it's no big deal. I find it, as you know, indicative of who they are. It's offensive. And it's not, it doesn't make the Democrats stronger by sitting there and not pointing it out. In my opinion, this is something that the Democrats can use. Turn around and say, look, you see what I'm saying? These people, they're so full of shit. Everything that they talk about, they are so up to their foreheads with bullshit as she's calling for to turn down all the violent rhetoric. She can't even say the Democratic Party's name. This is how sincere they are. They're not sincere partners in governance. They're not sincerely representing the American people. They're in there for money and power. They want more money, more power. They want your money for a ballroom. Why you can't fill up your gas tank. Everything's more expensive now because he needed a distraction from the fact that he's all over the Epstein files committing crimes against children. But there's never enough for them. Right? And they'll never look in the mirror. It is the Republicans who have fomented violence against this country. Against every day they foment it. Every day they're out there trying to divide and conquer and tear us apart. Just like that. Like we just witnessed. They have no respect. You know, and then it comes from a matter of self-respect. No wonder the Democratic Party is considered weak. Because if you can't even stand up for your own name, you can't even point it out. There's a way to turn it around and say, look, see, just like I said, they have nothing but little juvenile pejoratives. But they don't. They don't take that low-hanging fruit. And they should. The Democrats should say, look, see, She can't, they don't even say the name of the party because they're juvenile. They got nothing else. They're distracting you with little names, little bullshit name calling because they're, the business of governing is anathema to them. All they have is division and bullshit and little nah, Democrat party. Be good. You can't even, it's so outrageous. We don't want to hear the divisive rhetoric from the Democrat Party. Spare us, lady. And you're, she's bringing a child into this fucking shithole she's creating. I hope that child is trans. I hope they rebel against you in every form. You fake Christian. Look at her with a fucking cross around her neck. They all have these crosses. Look at me. Oh, Jesus, my Savior. Who would be a Democrat, by the way? Jesus, are you kidding me? You think Jesus would vote Republican? Please. Oh, and they're all, he needs a ballroom. Give us a ballroom. They're all bigots. They're all hateful. And it's not just me, you know. Listen to them. Listen to their... The shit that comes out of their mouths, like this lady, in the last 10 minutes. Please correct me if I'm wrong. Right? On the chat, thank you. And thank you, Jim, for being a moderator in the chat, keeping us safe on the YouTube channel. On the series of tubes called The U's and The Tubes. What the hell? Something just happened. How odd. Looks like one of my things stopped broadcasting. Oh, well. Okay. At least this is still going, right? We're still going on YouTube? On the series of tubes? Okay. Yeah, weird. I don't know. Looks like the Tarabuster Substack stream stopped for some reason. All right, well, listen to this, or look at this. Look it over here, look it over there, look it over here. This lady, guess what, ladies and gents? This woman right here, who's wearing that maggot hat, she's a judge. She's a maggot judge. And you won't be surprised to learn she has... She's an immigration judge, and she has no immigration experience. Okay. Her name is Melissa Isaac. Trader Trump has put her in, she's in the Injustice Department as a temporary immigration judge. You know, this is how they get around any kind of accountability. And she has zero immigration law experience. She ran a law firm that she called a divorce law firm for men. She's one of these, like, men's rights assholes. And here she is talking to a maggot influencer. He's one of these pickup artists or something. I can't read his hat. It says something about toxic masculinity. Her hat says, make women great again. Well, listen to her opinions on women.
4: And really, what she taught me was there's two...
0: Oh, come on.
4: Really, what she taught me was there's two...
0: Why is it not? Oh, come on.
4: Good, solid, valuable women who are major assets to men. If you're a good woman, and then there's a warm, wet hole.
0: Did you hear that? There are two types of women.
4: Really, what she taught me was there's two...
0: I don't know why it keeps doing that.
4: Good, solid, valuable women who are major assets to men if you're a good woman, and then there's a warm, wet hole.
0: And then there's a warm, wet hole. See, there are two types of women in the maggot world. There's women who are strong assets to men, and that means, I guess, they're trad wives. And then there's a warm, wet hole. Wow. Talk about dehumanizing and deplorable. That's a maggot female for you, you see. And I have been saying it for years that in order to be a Republican female, you have to be even more misogynist than the typical Republican male. And here's another example. You have to be self-loathing. You have to say that, oh, white men are the most persecuted of all the creatures on God's green earth. And misogyny is the point. It's all about misogyny, homophobia, transphobia. It's all about hate, the hierarchy of hate, putting people in their place. And then in the maggot world, Trader Trump, this unfit, wannabe dictator, authoritarian baboon who has no business in the halls of power, he's at the top of their maggot pyramid, of their hierarchy. And then there's all the other unfit men underneath him, the Lick Spittles, the Cash Patels, the people who like lick his ass, that want power and privilege and access. And then you keep going down, down, down. You get women, the maggot female, who are more hateful and more ugly. They have to vilify anything that's like a traditional female characteristic. And I'm not saying that men aren't compassionate or nurturing, but they think that's weak, of course, when it's not. And so they vilify that. So they have to be ugly. They have to, you know, want to kill animals from helicopters and then turn around and like slice them up on camera and dance around with the parts, and like Sarah Palin, and you know, just denigrate women all day. So I don't know how they think. You know, it really is for the patriarchal pat on the head. That's what they're looking for. So her exact quote is, if the only thing you have to offer a man is sex, then that's what you are. And guess what? Guess who else has a warm, wet hole? Every woman out there. What a horrible existence. That's a quote. End quote. From Judge Melissa Isaac. These people are disgusting, right? And they're always caught in the act of being themselves. When they open their mouths, things like this come out because they can't help it. And every Republican chest beats the heart of fascism. And fascism, one of the characteristics is misogyny. And why does this matter when we have someone who is so hateful, misogynist, in an immigration court? Because immigration judges regularly evaluate domestic violence claims when assessing deportation fears. Well, what does she care? Are you a good woman, or are you a warm, wet hole? Even saying that makes me want to puke. I don't know about now. Maybe there's gender-based asylum. Probably not in this judge's courtroom. This judge will decide cases involving women fleeing gender-based persecution in countries that, you know, Trader Trump, I'm sure, gets a lot of money from, like Saudi Arabia. While she believes that men are the most victimized because all they want is a good woman, and then they're finding warm, wet holes, I guess. I don't know. It's fucking disgusting. They're gross. They're ugly. They're horrible. They're unfit. They're immature. This is the kind of shit you hear from a 14-year-old. Some trying to be funny. Disgusting. But she's a grown-ass woman sitting on the bench. And hey, maybe Trader Trump will make her a Supreme Court justice. She's also said that domestic violence allegations by men against women you know, or that women putting out domestic violence allegations are the, one of the most abused allegations in family court. As I'm sure she has no stats to back that up. This isn't just about one unqualified misogynist. The Trump administration has fired over 100 immigration judges out of 750 and replaced them with people like her. Unfit, horrible. People with no immigration law experience, including military attorneys. And the DOJ, the Department of Injustice, eliminated virtually all qualification requirements.
4: And really what she taught me...
0: Hey, what happened was there? Just started up again.
4: Good, solid, valuable women who are major...
0: I didn't tell you to start playing again. Why did it do that? Yeah, but he's replaced actual immigration judges with people who have no immigration experience, immigration law experience. And here we are. And you know what? That's something to ask. I don't know. You know, the corporate media is so, they're so complicit in this madness. Aren't they disgusting? You know? I get it that there's a fire hose of fascism coming at us, but they don't bring any of this up at all. You know, why don't you do, if you watch like the BBC or foreign news sources, it makes you want to weep, really. You don't have to do like three topics a day and then beat that horse all damn day. How about you do like 10 minutes on this, 10 minutes on that? Do 10 minutes on the Melissa Isaac, the horrible judge. Do 10 minutes on the fact that Republicans destroy everything they touch. That do 10 minutes on the Democrat Party. How they can't, how, you know, they're calling for us to be, turn down the rhetoric. You know what, we then to go back to the ballroom, we only have 2 minutes here at the end. All the things that we could do with $400 million, we could expand community health centers, we could reduce hospital costs, we could serve uninsured and low-income patients. Well, how about serving us all? We could stop, we could end the shameful practice of teachers buying their own supplies, buying the supplies for their classrooms. 94 to 97% of teachers spend their own money on classroom supplies. That is disgusting. We could stop that practice. But Trader Trump and the parasites in power, they need a ballroom. They need more of your money. They need your money. They need to funnel it into their illegal wars. They need to funnel it into Elon Musk's pockets. He's just this close to being a trillionaire. He needs that money. We could supplement school budgets so every school can be a good school. We could restore... We could or expand programs that Republicans have destroyed. But, of course, they need a ballroom to serve the political elite. And here we are, right? It goes to show you that they really don't care about, you know, making this country work for all. But, all right, instead of a ballroom, $400 million could support the functioning bureaucracies that deliver meals on wheels to seniors, you know, instead of cutting them. It's unreal. We all right. Well, guys, thank you for hanging out. Our next show will be Thursday. In the meantime, check out my Substack and the Political Voices Substack, please, please. Subscribe, like, subscribe, tell your friends. We will win. Hope you had a good time. at the show today. Thank you, Jim, for keeping us safe in the chat room. Remember, we will win. We will win because we're on the right side of history. Yes, we are. Not like the Republicans. We're on the right side of decency, dignity, democracy, humanity. We stick together. We win. Thank you for hanging out, guys. My name is Tara Devlin. I will see you on Thursday.

0: Unapologetic liberal talk. It's Tara Buster with Tara Devlin.
1: All right. And Bob Seska. Nice to see you, Bob. What a surprise to have you right on the show, right in the beginning of the show. And I'm a big fan. And people are in the chat, and they're very excited to have you on. Welcome to the show.
2: Oh, that's great.
1: Yeah, you've been a hero of mine. I've been a fan for a long time, listening to all your shows. I mean, you're someone. Thank you for joining the show today. We're joined
2: thank
1: by
2: you. Yes.
1: Someone that people have heard of and seen and followed for years. Bob Seska is the host of Bob Seska Show, one of the longest running progressive politics podcasts, mainstay. Yeah.
2: When you put it that way, you think I'd be more successful at it, but okay.
1: That's how I feel, too. But not about you, about myself.
2: Right.
1: I thought you'd be more successful, too, but yeah, no.
2: Yeah,
1: no,
2: yeah.
1: About myself.
2: Well, I'm so grateful to be here. I'm so happy to be invited, and it's about time we met. I've watched your presence on social media and your podcast. And
1: oh, thank you.
2: It's great to finally connect.
1: Wow. Yeah, because you do so many things, and you do a Star Trek show too, right? With Mary Trump. Am I wrong about that? Okay.
2: Yes. Trek politics. In fact,
1: it's called what?
2: Yeah, it's called Trek Politics.
1: Okay.
2: And Mary and I, Mary Trump and I, examine episodes of Star Trek, of course, from a sort of a political allegory point of view.
1: That's amazing.
2: And so we have some fun with it. It's anywhere between a half an hour and an hour long. And, you know, depending on the episode, depending on how much we have to say about that episode. Right now we're camped out on the original series from back in the 60s. And then once we've bled that to death, we're going to move on to the next generation and forward from there. But, yeah, that's one of the things we do. And it's a shame because we're not actually doing an episode this weekend. I'm here talking about it, but there's not a new episode coming up. It gets posted on YouTube at around 6 p.m. on Sundays. We're taking a week off, and so we'll resume next Sunday at 6 p.m.
1: Right. I was a big Next Generation fan. I watched every single episode of that. I was alive when Star Trek was on. I wasn't really. I was little. I mean, I'm 58, so when was Star Trek on? I don't really remember watching it as a kid, so.
2: Yeah, 66, 67, 68.
1: Oh, yeah, it was too small.
2: Yeah, and then it wrapped up in 69, yeah.
1: Okay.
2: So, yeah, and I'm around the same age as you, I'm 54, so I didn't see it when it was originally on, but I caught it in the reruns in the 70s and fell in love with it, especially after Star Wars came out, and so
1: I was drawn
2: into the whole sci-fi world. Mm-hmm. Yeah, for sure.
1: I was in the Star Wars fan club myself, and I loved Next Generation. Not that this is a podcast about Next Generation, this one,
2: right.
1: But I'm just thinking about it because it's all tied in, really. And it's kind of heartbreaking though when we look back on Star Trek and the hope that was embedded in there and the world TV media reflects life and as we know, so it's all a constructed reality and reflects what's going on. And you wrote a book too called One Nation Under Fear in the Bush years, right? And
2: yes. My ill-fated 2008 book, that ended up coming out after the election, which wasn't planned, but, you know, what are you going to do? So I've been covering the use of fear as a political weapon for some time now, and not in a good way, in an adverse way. Certainly at that time, it was all about the Bush administration using fear to intimidate people, certainly using 9/11 as a cudgel to pass things like the Patriot Act, to invade Iraq, to authorize the AUMF legislation, to give presidents unlimited power that still isn't intimidate people, certainly using 9/11 as a cudgel to pass things like the Patriot Act, to invade Iraq, to authorize the AUMF legislation.

0: groups. And I remember at the time, right, we look back and say, well, there was some normalcy there, even though, because this is so off the rails here. And I remember at the time, because I was, how I got into doing this podcasting and all was through Mike Malloy. And I used to do field producing.
1: Oh, yeah.
0: Yeah. From, he's still doing a show and everything. And
1: oh, yeah, he's great.
0: Yeah. And I would do field producing for his show, and we got to be friends and all. And I remember us sitting around talking about, you know, the fascism, and we would say it, and every Republican chest beats the heart of the fascism. I talk about that all the time. And but now it's so obvious, right? And at the time when we would say things like that, people would guffaw. Oh, you know, you're just being hyperbolic, and don't call them fascists, don't call them Nazis or whatever. But they are, you know, this is, but it was like a little seed of fascism, and now it's really taken root. And I just wonder what you think about this, the perspective, the time, and, you know, then and now, and, you know.
1: Well, we started to see hints of it, certainly at that period of time. I mean, we started to see hints of it going all the way back to Richard Nixon, and certainly bleeding into the Reagan administration, which was just writ large as far as just that slow boil. You know, you could start to see the heat being turned up. You could start to see moves toward this alliance between the Republican Party and Christian fundamentalism.
0: Yes.
1: That was certainly one of the steps toward the fascism that we see now, because at that time, in the early 1980s, it was all about using Christianity as a way to control people.
0: Mm-hmm.
1: And then that, of course, reached so many of these areas of, you know, kind of the Midwest and some of these red states, where now, you know, you fast forward 40, 50 years, and you see these mega churches, which are now indoctrinating their congregations into buying into all this stuff, and turning the Democrats into literally the devil.
0: Yeah.
1: And, making these congregations into militant armies for Republicanism.
0: Wow.
1: And now for Trumpism. And so that's kind of the basis of everything. And then you get to Donald Trump, who just has no sense of what democracy actually means, has no sense of decency or decorum, and has just rejected the unwritten rules of the presidency, the traditions of what the executive branch is supposed to be, these things that probably at some point should have been codified into law or constitutional amendments, even better, but which are just, you know, with the hopes of, well, we're going to elect decent people. The American people, they're going to choose reasonable human beings to occupy that office. And so therefore we can have these unwritten rules, but then Donald Trump is riding this wave of not just internet clout, but also reality television, to the point where he constructed this form around himself that made him seem like a competent businessman when he's absolutely not a competent businessman. In fact, we all talk about the fact that when he had his bankruptcies, there was a bankruptcy judge who put him on an allowance. But of course, Mark Burnett comes along with The Apprentice and creates this myth around Donald Trump. So he's riding this wave, not necessarily created by himself, but certainly people around him, foisted ahead by people like Steve Bannon and others. And then here we are dealing with this monster who we all, I mean, it's got to be a crazy thing for anyone. I wonder if he knows this, that there are literally millions and millions of people in the world who are waiting for him to die.
0: Yes.
1: And
0: hello.
1: Yeah.
0: I was just talking.
1: I'm not saying that in a violent sense.
0: Right.
1: I'm just saying
0: legally
1: that we're all like, okay, is today the day? Is today going to be the day?
0: The great because getting we can't, up morning. That's what I call it. The great getting up morning, you know?
1: Like, exactly. Because we can't continue on like this. We can't continue on where every election is a referendum on democracy itself.
0: Right.
1: Where democracy is being exploited to end democracy.
0: Amazing. Yeah.
1: By one of the two parties.
0: You're right.
1: So here we are.
0: Yeah. All right. I haven't heard it put like that. It's that dire.

0: Because for years we've heard this is the most important election of your lifetime, but it really does keep getting worse. You know, It is the most important election of our lifetime. Now it is. This coming midterm, the midterms are the most important elections of our lifetime. If we don't get the midterms, we're done. This country's done. Yeah. I mean, they're not even pretending anymore. And what you were saying is 100% correct. He has a fundamental misunderstanding, to put it mildly, of what democracy is. That's why they think it's weak. They think it's weak and woke. Yeah. And they're rolling back the American Revolution. They're not rolling back the Progressive Era or the New Deal or the Great Society. They're rolling back the American Revolution, and they want to put I mean, that's it. They want the rich to run and rule, and everyone else will await their rewards in heaven and will toil in the fields. That's why. And you know, don't pester your betters for a decent middle class life. That's not what they're there for. I mean, the whole thing is, the whole authoritarian project is right out in the open now, and it's so disgusting. Yeah. And I often wonder, too, how will the American people ever atone for this if we get it back? Now, these are two different questions, I guess. Like, what do you think our chances are for the midterms? I mean, look at all the Voting Rights Act that they just dismantled, and they're already... going after redistricting and redoing elections now, and stopping elections until they can rig it, right? They're not even trying to seem like they're not doing it anymore. And the Supreme Court, they're not even trying to appear impartial anymore. It's insane.
1: Yeah. The problem is that this is, generally speaking, a political minority party.
0: Right.
1: The Republican Party is, or it ought to be, a permanent opposition party.
0: Yes.
1: It should not be a ruling party.
0: Right.
1: And I'm actually quoting, I believe it's Bill Kristol, who said that the Republican Party needs to be not a ruling party, but a permanent opposition party.
0: Yeah.
1: And that's, we're seeing the reasons for that right now. And so, consequently, what they have to do is they have to shave the corners off of democracy, the democratic process. They have to screw around with elections. And this is what we see Donald Trump doing with his propaganda and his lawsuits and continuing to boil that frog by turning up the heat.
0: Yeah.
1: So, you know, most of the American people, as long as the Wi-Fi is still working, they're just going to go along their merry way and not worry about how elections turn out. But that being said, I will say also that, with my caveat being don't get happy, the people who follow my podcast know that one of my things is don't get happy, don't get complacent.
0: Yeah.
1: However, I'm rather bullish on this midterm.
0: Okay.
1: I think that we could be looking at a 2006 style midterm. If you remember that one, that was an enormous watershed year where the Democrats took over in a big way.
0: Yeah.
1: And I don't think it was as big as 2008. But it was pretty big as far as midterms go. I mean, 2008 wasn't a midterm. It was a general election. But with the midterm in 2006, we gained huge majorities in both the House and the Senate.
0: Mm-hmm.
1: I think it was something like 45 seats in the House on the Senate side.
0: Oh, wow.
1: People like John Tester were elected. You know, it was this massive blue wave that occurred in 2006. And I think we're looking at the exact same thing. And it's for a number of reasons. I think primary among them is the map is favorable to Democrats. Just as a structural thing, the Republicans have to defend more seats. And so maybe that's not the secret sauce that it used to be.
0: Yeah.
1: But at this point, they've got to spend more money. So that puts them at a disadvantage, defending all of those additional Senate seats.
0: Right.
1: So So that as the basis, and then you build from there, Donald Trump is becoming increasingly unpopular.
0: Hmm.
1: His approval numbers on inflation are lower at this point than Jimmy Carter's, lower definitely than Joe Biden's approval numbers were on inflation in 2021 and 2022 when inflation was very, very high. And Donald Trump isn't quite there yet. But he's on his way toward that level of inflation.
0: Mm.
1: And the difference, though, between Joe Biden in 2022 and Donald Trump in 2026 is that Donald Trump created this climate that has generated inflation. Everyone knew it going into the 2024 election, that his tariff regime was going to trigger inflation. If he decided to go to war, go back on his promise to end endless wars and invade a country like he's doing right now, there's this double whammy between the tariffs and the Strait of Hormuz being closed because of Donald Trump's adventurism in the Middle East. So here we are. And by the time I think we get to November, certainly when there's early voting going on, because that'll still be intact, Donald's going to be so unpopular, and I think that's going to bleed out into the broader republic. Sick and tired of this party. And I mean, even the people, just I want to throw this in here, that what poll is it? I want to say it was Reuters Ipsos, where Donald's approval among people who voted for him is now 18 points lower than it was in January of last year, at the beginning of his second term. So Donald is hemorrhaging support from the people who support 24. It's astonishing. Encouraging.
0: That is encouraging, but I just wonder too, because it's not the presidential election in the midterms, but they're gonna pull every dirty trick in the book here, and Hegseth just wouldn't answer the question whether he would have troops at the polls or they would confiscate election voting machines and whatnot. So I don't put anything past them. I know that there will be chaos, and it's gonna get worse before it gets better. I am optimistic too that we will win if all things are fair and square and equal. I just think that they're not going to go quietly, no matter what. But maybe, I don't know, when we get there, maybe by the time we get there, things will be so bad that maybe some of the Republicans would abandon him by now or by then. I wonder.
1: Yeah.
0: What's it going to take, though? Really? They're still standing by him, and all of the cabinet, you know, the cabinet of freaks and curiosities, how bad is, what I call them. They're just, the only requirement is to be a loyalist. So whatever he says, they're going to do. And Pete Hegseth would not say no to the fact, when he was asked, will you confiscate voting machines, and of course, they do the dance around, but he wouldn't say no. So that's what they tried the last time. They had floated that, and there were some Republicans who said no because they weren't completely the way they are now. That's the other thing too. And I mean, there's so many things, like how I don't understand how anyone voted for this again. This is the thing when you think about the world. How will we ever get our reputation back, if ever? Because, you do it once, and how can they forgive us for doing it again, for putting him back? And it's just so much worse than it was the first time, I think.
1: Oh, very much so.
0: Right.
1: One of the really... Oh, yeah. And one of the most discouraging things that I think we're going to spend decades trying to repair, and hopefully we have the motivation to repair as American voters, as just citizens, is the idea that the last 10 years has telegraphed our suckerism. We got way too many suckers in this country, people who can be easily duped and manipulated by obvious liars and propagandists.
0: Right.
1: Donald Trump, I always say, Donald Trump is the most obvious liar in the world.
0: Yes.
1: I mean, I really want to underscore obvious, because anyone who's got a brain in their head can recognize that this guy's a con man liar, and everything that comes out of his mouth, by and large, is either part of a con or a lie. And that the fact that there have been so many people who have supported this guy, knowing that level of deception, knowing that level of corruption, and how utterly incompetent and out of his depth he is as president.
0: Right.
1: Enemies right now are looking at the United States, and not just our leadership, but looking at the American people, at least,
0: yes,
1: at the very least, 35% of the American voting population are a bunch of suckers and dupes and marks who are, once again, easily manipulated. So there are enemies who are willing to use the same techniques that Vladimir Putin has been using for the last 10 years, certainly the same techniques that Donald Trump has been using the last 10 years, to manipulate American voters to doing what they need them to do. Right. And it's really discouraging. And I'm not sure. I've floated the idea at one point or another of sort of an intervention with people yeah. we might know who are Donald Trump supporters, where, you know, like where huh. you try to break them like a cult member, like you would yeah. if you had a family member who was in a cult. Like, what do you do about a family member who's in a cult? How do you draw them out of that? How do you rescue them from that cult? And I think to a certain extent, we all have this responsibility where at some point we're going to have to take the onus upon ourselves to go around to our friends and family and try to do what we can, some sort of intervention to
0: right.
1: rescue them and bring them back to a world in which they start to reject obvious propaganda, obvious disinformation.
0: Yes.
1: And the internet has a lot to do with that. Social media has a lot to do with that, too.
0: Right.
1: But it has happened. There's a great documentary called The Brainwashing of My Dad.
0: Mm-hmm. I've heard of it.
1: And it's by a director named Jen Senko. And it's a wonderful documentary with a bit of hope at the end. She ended up rescuing her dad the cult of Republicanism. Yeah, it's an astonishing piece of work. Yeah,
0: but this is what I say all the time, that it's propaganda. That's why we're in this boat. We're in this boat because we have two silos of information, and normal people go to our shows or they'll the corporate media, MS Now, or even MS Now and CNN and all that. That's not the liberal media, of course. That's the corporate media. That's the billionaire-owned media still. But they're not out. They do have ethics, and they do have some standards, unlike Fox News, which makes its viewers less informed than those who watch no news at all, and studies show. And, so that's why. Where in the past, we had the same well of information. When Walter Cronkite said the war is lost, the American people, left and right, believed him. Now, Donald Trump has so devalued the currency of truth in America. This is what I wonder, how we can get that back, really. Because that's what he's done. It's so devious.
1: Yeah. Oh, yeah.
0: Mm-hmm.
1: There were times in this country where Fox News Channel wouldn't have been able to exist. And I'm not talking from a political point of view. I'm talking about a propaganda point of view and a lie point of view, where everything that you see on Fox News Channel is either sculpted to pursue a certain agenda, where obviously there's a lot of lying and incendiary conversation that happens there, on top of the fact that even the straight news shows are constructed so that it also adheres to that agenda, where they may report objectively in a hard news report on Fox News. They may report that news objectively, but the stories are chosen to suit the agenda, to suit the narrative of Fox News. But there, going back to what I was saying about, what we've done in the past is, there was a movie called Quiz Show that was a true story about how there were congressional investigations about a game show being rigged.
0: It
1: was a big deal that there was a game show on the air that was rigged. It was 21.
0: Yeah.
1: And there was an inquest in Congress. And that was the time that I think, if Fox News had been around at that point in time, I think there may have been investigations into Fox News for scamming viewers and making people believe something is true when it's actually not true. And so these are things that maybe we need to revisit, but it becomes a challenge when you have the First Amendment. I mean, the First Amendment was ratified at a time when people assume, Americans will act in good faith and not abuse this right.
0: Mm-hmm.
1: And here we are with it being abused. And so it's not necessarily something that we can censor, but I think there needs to be a level of veracity that is required by something that an organization that calls itself news, especially in its branding. So that needs to, that needs to be addressed for sure.
0: If you're going to sell a car, it has to be, you know, it has to have four wheels, it has to have, you know, an engine.
1: Yeah, you can't say, well, the used car salesman has free speech, and so the used car salesman is lying to me about this car being a lemon. And, it's a great point. And that's the sort of thing we need to, I think, begin to enforce. And I'm trying to wrap my head around the idea of the only real long-term change can come in the form of not legislation, but constitutional amendments.
0: Yeah.
1: I think we really need to start looking toward that as a remedy for so many things, especially while this Supreme Court is 6-3 in favor of Donald Trump conservatives. And the question then becomes, and this is more of a thought exercise, but what is easier to pursue at this point? Expanding the court and with the hopes of maybe the additional justices will start to overturn things and support overturning things like, you know, Citizens United and other horrendous pieces of legislation that have been handed down in the last 10 years. Or is it easier to just buckle down, do the hard work of electing supermajorities in both Congress and state legislatures, certainly governors, in order to ratify some constitutional amendments? Right. I mean, the conservative movement has been talking about, I think Mark Levin talks about liberty amendments. He's got like a list of 10 amendments that they want to ratify as soon as they get enough control over state legislatures, enough states with trifectas. Yeah. So I think we need to apply that same agenda to, you know, to the pro-democracy coalition.
0: I think so, too. Because the Constitution, and this is actually, I was talking about this with Robin Kincaid the other day, that because we were talking about the Supreme Court and their bullshit, you know, originalism. It's such bullshit, of course, you know, where nobody's an originalist. We crawled out of the primordial ooze. We're meant to evolve. You know, if we were conservative, we'd still be living in caves, right? I say, you know, I'm an originalist. I only shit in a diaper like I did when I was a baby, right? Like, I'm an originalist, right?
1: That's a great point. I'm going to steal that.
0: You can, please. And so it makes no sense, you know? So the founders were not originalists. If they were originalists, they would never have rebelled against the crown. That's for sure. They never would have
1: created a process to add more amendments to the Constitution.
0: Yes, they knew.
1: Which they did right away. I mean, the Bill of Rights was ratified practically right after the Constitution itself was signed and framed. Mm-hmm. And so, that's duh. Yeah. I mean, that's one of the most discouraging things. I'm sure you've witnessed this when you watch Supreme Court arguments. Just how brutally dumb some of our leadership is in this country.
0: It's embarrassing.
1: It's also this way when you see congressional hearings and you see members of Congress, you know, dealing in or asking questions of actual experts and seeing how inadequate and lacking in knowledge so many of our elected leadership.
0: Well, especially on the Republican side. I mean, look at Lauren Boebert. Oh, she's the worst because she's really, I mean, as you know, it took her four times to pass the GED right before she was sworn in. So she's not that smart. And it shows. And that's why she overcompensates by yelling when she's asking questions, because that's supposed to, I guess, intimidate whoever she's questioning. She likes to, they all do that. It's like Trump does it. They're so ignorant, but as far as the Supreme Court and everything, and constitutional amendments, I agree. That's what the founders made of the Constitution, like you said, to be a living document, to evolve. They knew that times would change. And in fact, I was just listening to, I can't remember whose show it was, but they had on, maybe it was Tom Hartman, he had on an author of a book about the Constitution, a recent book about the Constitution as a living document and how it was and how it hasn't changed now in decades, and that's not supposed to be the way it, the Constitution was set up. It's supposed to evolve. We're supposed to have these conversations, but with the media the way it is, we're not going to get. And like you were saying earlier, the Democrats are evil. They can't even you know what I mean, the way that they message about Democrats, the Dems are evil, and well, you can't compromise with evil. So, you know, that's why we're here. You know, we can't, and people are like, oh, we're so divided. And, well, you know, because they deliberately divide us, and it's on the right. It is not on the left. You don't hear Democrats saying things like that about Republicans, the Republicans, even back to George W. Bush, the way he would campaign on, oh, we're not like those Massachusetts liberals or New York, California liberals. They still do that. Democrats don't do that. They don't go, oh, we're not like those Tennessee, you know, right-wingers. We're not like, you know, they're constantly dividing us, and or we're real America. I mean, what the hell? Like, you know, we're all real America. I'm so sick of it, really. I'm so sick of it. And I wonder if that's enough. Because one good, before I, not to keep going on, but the one good sign is that for the first time, and you might have heard in generations now, and I think 50 years, I wrote an article for Political Voices about it, Democrats are beating Republicans on who's better for the economy, even though all evidence, you know, for forever says it's Democrats. Of course it is. And now it's breaking through because reality is overcoming the propaganda. And that's a good sign.
1: It's about damn time, too. I mean, one of the statistics historically that I talk about on my show is every Republican president, I think, since Hoover, has presided over a recession.
0: Yes,
1: during their presidency.
0: Eight of nine recessions were during Republican administrations.
1: Exactly, exactly right. And that's certainly not the case with Democrats. And it looks like Donald Trump could end up presiding over two recessions.
0: Oh, yeah.
1: One of the things that people tend to forget, certainly in the context of the 2024 election, is that during Donald Trump's presidency, you know, he frames himself as part of his propaganda that he's the guy who builds things. But yet in 2019, prior to COVID, there was a manufacturing recession. Conversely, during Joe Biden's administration, there was a manufacturing boom. That's really all you need to know as far as just a microcosmic comparison between a Republican president and a Democratic president. The Republican president presided not only over a manufacturing recession, but a deep economy-wide recession on top of that. And then Joe Biden came in. I mean, it's this endless cycle of freezing and thawing, sort of like in the winter times here on the East Coast, where a Republican comes in, screws the economy, gigantic tax cuts for the super wealthy, for the millionaires and billionaires, and then a Democrat has to come in and clean up the mess. And then the news media and way too many American voters are completely impatient with the Democrat who's got to clean up the mess. So consequently, for example, in 2010, you had a lot of Democratic voters going around on the internet saying, you know, I'm disappointed that Barack Obama didn't do yada, yada, yada.
0: Right.
1: Barack Obama saved the global economy from lapsing into a second Great Depression. I mean, I don't think we recognize how close we were to 1930s style horrendousness. And Barack Obama prevented that from happening with a series of deft moves where he used his political capital. In fact, he spent most of his political capital, if not all of his political capital, coming out of that watershed election of 2008 to pass an enormous piece of health care legislation that hadn't been done since Medicare. Mm-hmm. And in fact, Medicare was supposed to be a much broader piece of healthcare reform, and it didn't happen. It was, you know, LBJ settled for just Medicare. And so then Medicaid on top of that. But Barack Obama created this legislation that, to me, is the infrastructure toward getting us to some sort of universal government-run health insurance program like every other industrial nation has in the world right now. We have such a ludicrous healthcare program or healthcare system.
0: Yeah.
1: And Barack Obama did that. And in fact, there were lots of people on his own side, including his own chief of staff, who wanted him to cut bait and let it go and just move on, do other things. And he refused to do that. And at the same time, rescued the American auto industry, passed a huge reinvestment piece of legislation that created all kinds of infrastructure, which created jobs. I mean, it was an immense accomplishment. And yet we get to 2010 and they're like, well, he said you can keep your doctor if you want to keep it in the website. The healthcare.gov website is janky. So let's get elect a bunch of Republicans because that worked out so well in 2008, didn't it?
0: Right.
1: I mean, with the meltdown, the economic meltdown.
0: It's so true. It's so true. And then that became the lie of the year, right? If you like your doctor, you can keep it. And they still talk about it today. That's the Republicans for you. They never shut up about something when they have some lie or some talking point that works. And the other thing with Obamacare, you know, I have much criticisms, or what the only the criticism is, of course, there's no public option. That's I think that we would not have to endure them kicking people off and all their dirty tricks if we did have a public option or expanded Medicare somehow. And but the Republicans are the ones that sabotaged it. They took they took out every mechanism to make that makes Obamacare the Affordable Care Act, right? They took out the risk pools. They took out now the subsidies, the everything that made it affordable. So that's why they're like, "Oh, it's so unaffordable," you know. So like they sabotage everything and then, you know, they bitch about it. But what's your plan, man? They got none. Their plan is, you know,
1: health savings accounts, which are ridiculous.
0: God.
1: Yeah,
0: yes,
1: yeah. That's all they've got. Health savings accounts. That's been a zombie bullshit thing for decades now. It's the only thing the Republicans have as far as that goes.
0: They got nothing.
1: They're really good at complaining about an enormously positive piece of legislation, where I think a lot of people forget that the Affordable Care Act is a lot more than just the exchanges and the subsidies. The Affordable Care Act has an entire menu of dozens of consumer protections that are invaluable. I mean, prior to the Affordable Care Act, people would get kicked off of their insurance as soon as they were sick or injured. Yep. And so they were, I mean, it was just nightmare scenarios of people getting cancer or getting in a car accident, and then suddenly their health insurance yoinks their insurance away and they're stuck, and they end up with medical debt and filing bankruptcy. And so that's one of the many things. I mean, caps on out-of-pocket expenses annually and lifetime, and caps on premiums. And it's an incredible piece of legislation. And if Donald Trump had ever gotten away with overturning the entire legislation, which he almost did, it would have been
0: a
1: cataclysm of epic proportions in this country. And it's already really bad, given that they eliminated the expanded ACA subsidies that Joe Biden passed. That's
0: because now
1: that's
0: we're going
1: another
0: backwards.
1: Great example. I mean, 20 million people kicked off their health insurance or canceling.
0: This is what they this is what they have done to this country in the past year. People are sicker, income disparity is worse, everything's more expensive. I mean, this is what Republicans do because they don't give a shit. And now they, you know, they need a ballroom. And because they can't govern. They don't want to govern. I mean, when you hate government, you know, they like government. They just don't like democracy. That's the thing. It's, you know, they like government fine. They just don't like freedom and democracy. So, but it's the problem really is, I believe, is the Democratic messaging. Like everything you're saying. My sister, like, for example, my sister would say, "Why don't you get that Obamacare?" Like, people think it's a health insurance plan, you know? Yeah, and I'm like, I said, "Do you have Obamacare?" She's like, "No, I have my company's whatever." I'm like, "You have Obamacare. Everybody has Obamacare, okay?
1: Yeah,
0: because we're all on Obamacare. It's like you're saying, the regulations that now you can't get kicked off. Now they have to, you know, you could buy health insurance. I, as a freelancer my whole life, I didn't have health insurance for a long time because I couldn't afford it, and I couldn't, you know, and then you have all these pre-existing conditions. You can't, you know, I mean, and that's like what Wendell Potter, you know, who wrote that book, Deadly Spin, is it Deadly Spin? Anyway, but he wrote, he was the insider who became a whistleblower. He worked for Aetna, I believe, and came, and his, one of his jobs was to kick people off. When, if you got a catastrophic diagnosis, immediately you would go into this office where a group of people or whatever, however many there were, they would go through your application and try to find out a way to kick you off your care. So, you know, if you went to the get a flu shot or whatever, that was fine. So that's why when after Obamacare, they said, oh, my health insurance used to be like $200 and now it's this, because you didn't have health insurance. You know, you didn't have hospitalization. That's one thing that Obamacare, regulates. You have to have, if you're selling health insurance, it has to include these things, prescriptions, hospitalization, preventative, you know. It wasn't like that back in the day anyway, but it's like where we got a lot of work to do with messaging, because the fact that the American people don't know this is so infuriating to me.
1: Really. Well, I think one of the things that goes beyond basic messaging, which certainly is a problem on the Democratic side, you know, where we're, I think as Democrats, the tendency is to take the high road and to be the grown-ups in the room. And Republicans have certainly exploited that. And by Republicans, I mean Republican consultants who are, you know, was talking about the history of why we are where we are. Republican consultants are a big reason why. And so as far as the Democratic Party goes and attaining majorities sufficient enough to ratify constitutional amendments to, I think, codify some of the things we need to do beyond what the Supreme Court will inevitably strike down. So in order to do that, we need to begin to, I think, educate more and more Democratic voters and new voters with the idea that it's more than just electing a Democratic president. You have to elect the Democratic president and then on top of that, provide that Democratic president with a Democratic Congress.
0: Right. Otherwise,
1: and I think that's one of the things that, there's not a whole lot that Democratic president can do without majorities in Congress.
0: That's true. Because they're not a king, and that's what Obama used to say, you know, I'm not a king, and even though they would call him the imperial president all the time, and now, look, they literally, they have a king. Uh-oh, are you frozen? Are you frozen there? Uh-oh, we got a frozen one. I think he's frozen. Am I frozen? Uh-oh. Let me see. Oh, yeah, there we go. We got frozen for a second there. I was frozen. Yeah. You were frozen. We were frozen. So I know I've kept you very long. So
1: I hope I had a really weird look on my face.
0: No, you were like, it was hard to tell if you were frozen or not. So that's good. You know what? You aren't like, you know, you were like, well, oh, very interesting. Yeah. That's how you looked. Yes.
1: Oh, good. Well, maybe that was that. Maybe. All right. Well, I'm glad that it didn't look silly.
0: Yeah, it wasn't like, you know, you weren't drooling or anything. So don't worry.
1: Yeah.
0: So I know I've kept you a long time. So what do you, I don't know. I have so many questions, but one of the things I think about is the Democrats going on the offense, and I have a dream that they will pick up FDR's second Bill of Rights and run with that. And I wonder, you know, I think we have to have a positive vision for the country, not just always on defense with these Republicans.
1: Yeah.
0: But, yeah, I don't know. What do you think? I mean,
1: I think one of the things the Democratic Party would do well to ignore are focus groups. I think we need to disconnect from the focus group industrial complex has kind of guided some of the more timid Democratic messaging.
0: Yes.
1: Like we're afraid to, you know, go too far with our messaging. We're afraid to say what needs to be said. I think the real model, and I'm not, I've never been a hardcore Bernie guy, but I think there's a lot to be learned from both Bernie Sanders and Zoran Mamdani.
0: Yeah.
1: Who have a way of pitching ideas that up to this point have been somewhat unpopular. But they can do it. I mean, I've seen Bernie Sanders go to MAGA voters and convince them to support universal health care, Medicare for all. And so there's a serious lesson to be learned. And you know, it's just a matter of watching Bernie and learning from Bernie how he does it. And not necessarily... I mean, because sometimes he does this thing in Congress or in the Senate where he does these poison pill kind of votes where, you know, and that's fine. That's his style. But beyond that, the way he messages his ideas, the way he sticks to message discipline more than anything else, where, you know, you could ask him about, well, did you see this? Did you see what Donald Trump said? And without even blinking, Bernie Sanders would go off on did I just call him Bernie Sandals?
0: Sandals.
1: Bernie Sanders will go off on the millionaires and billionaires like he always does. Like he can immediately pivot to whatever his message happens to be. And it's pig-headed in all the best ways. So I think that is something that the broader Democratic Party could seriously learn from. And I think positioning itself as the economic populist party is absolutely the way to go. Whether you like it or not, American voters vote based on their pocketbooks. They vote based on the economy. Obviously, there are many other very, very important issues, but what happens is when people walk into a voting booth, ultimately it comes down to, well, you know, things need to be more affordable for me and my family, so I'm going to vote for the candidate who I think is going to make things more affordable for me and my family. And and I think the best way to do that is for Democrats to position themselves as being, you know, the tax the rich party, you know what I mean? And Bernie's already laid the groundwork. It's just a matter of picking up that baton and running with it.
0: It's true. And because people, they want that. What I learned, too, years ago when I was in, when I was with Mike Malloy, we were in Washington, and the Supreme Court was hearing the Obamacare argument. And there were the Tea Party people outside doing their, you know, get your Medicare, get your government hands off my Medicare, and that is a thing. The late, I actually talked to that lady that had a big Mickey Mouse hand, and but they want health care too. But and I think it really does come down to propaganda, and there's a way to message it, because even during Trump, when you talk to these people, they think that illegals and undeserving people are getting Medicare, like they're taking advantage. That's why they can't have Medicare. And if we got rid of the illegals, then, you know, then their Social Security would go up, their Medicare would go up. And they really believe that. And so I think that, I mean, they're learning the hard way. So right now, because you know, I thought mass deportation now, everybody's Social Security should be up if we're mass deporting everybody, but or you know what I mean? But yeah, it's all been a scam, and I appreciate what you do, of course, because this is how we get the word out. I believe it all begins with the message, and we the Democrats are bad at this, so we got, I think, have to help them. And there's a way to message with patriotism, and that's how I believe like we can grab the conservatives. You frame it as a patriotic imperative. You know, we don't leave people behind. We don't leave people behind on the battlefield. We don't leave them behind on the battlefield of sickness, on the battlefield of education. You know, we're in this together, and hopefully by the end of the Trump maladministration, people will be sick of the division, I think. I don't know. Maybe that'll be something good that comes out of it on the great getting up morning. right? What do you think? I wonder, and because here's the thing: when he goes, we will all, the whole world will explode in celebration. It will be the most, memorable event, I believe. I wonder. Anyway, let's not talk about that because I get too giddy.
1: Oh, we get to hear and imagine that.
0: I know. It makes me too happy, and I just don't know what to do with that.
1: But going back to what you're saying about messaging real quick, is one thing I wanted to add is that if you look at Republican messaging, by and large, you see Republican messaging not coming from Republican members of Congress or Republican legislators. What you see is the MAGA entertainment complex. That's where the messaging comes from. And so I think it really, the onus ultimately is on people like you and me.
0: Yes.
1: And others we know who are in the podcast, the liberal podcastosphere and so forth. We're really ultimately responsible for the messaging. And so then, by extension, it's crucial that I think people support those of us who do this.
0: Yes, I agree.
1: Especially shows like yours, and make sure that that message is buttressed by, you know, the support that it requires, the reach that it requires in a social media age. So that's enormously crucial. We just can't, I don't think the DNC is necessarily designed to come up with effective framing for issues. The DNC is tasked with raising money for candidates and you know, raising money for, you know, commercials and things like that, video. And so it's up to the rest of us, I think, to run with that ball and to, you know, support that kind of messaging.
0: Right, because that's been one of my big frustrations, though, with the Democrats and the just the mainstream media, too, is that they don't support the smaller podcasters, and they don't do it. And the Republicans did that for years, and because they have nothing else. You know, they don't have actual legislation. They have, you know, well, they have legislation. They don't have, it's all bullshit. You know, they're running on bullshit. And so they need their show. So they, and they were very smart. Like, what's his name? The Mercer family gave Breitbart $6 million. He started Breitbart, you know, Andrew Breitbart started that website. And then the Mercer family, the billionaires, swooped in and gave him $6 million to build it. Yeah. Like, this is what they do to their smaller independent content creators. And then they would put them on Fox News, and then it becomes like a whole network of building them up. And the liberals don't do that. They so, and that's, I think, really part of the problem too. So
1: Well, also, we have integrity, and we like to be able to sleep at night. So there's that.
0: No,
1: too.
0: That's true.
1: And, you know,
0: that's true.
1: One of the things that fuels the MAGA entertainment complex and has been doing so for 50, 60 years now is what you're talking about, is wealthy conservative financiers.
0: Yes. Oh, yeah.
1: Who pump all kinds of cash into the bank accounts of everyone from Ben Shapiro to Alex Jones to Donald Trump, for that matter.
0: Yep.
1: And in what that includes, and this is very often in the social media and podcast space, is a lot of these guys who do these podcasts are able to have the money to be able to buy their audience, to be able to purchase downloads, purchase shares, purchase social media clout. And it's something they've been doing, as I said, for decades with bulk book purchasing.
0: Right.
1: It's known that conservative books get published, and then wealthy financiers come in and buy stacks and stacks of the books in order to get those books on the bestseller charts. And it's sort of a, if you build it, they will come kind of situation where if it looks like they're successful, then people start to gravitate toward that that appearance of success. And so that's why it goes on. And I'm 100% positive that that's what happens in the podcast space.
0: Oh, yeah, definitely, definitely. That's true. It's a Potemkin village, really. A lot of it is.
1: Yeah.
0: And then they, you know, they do start getting more eyeballs because they're, like you said, it's people are like, oh, well, this must be a very popular show. Why, you know, why aren't I following it or whatnot? But, yeah, and they, because they don't have, their message is let them eat hate, really. They, all they have is hate and division, yeah. And, you know, we're trying to make the world safe for democracy here now and also trying to even help them. That's the other thing about the MAGAs, you know, because I'm like, you know, we don't hate them. I don't hate them. I, you know, I don't like them. I don't know, whatever. They're annoying, and they voted for a baboon, but I'm trying to make sure they don't have to die, you know, like that they could get health care, that they can go on a vacation, take a sick day, you know what I mean? Have a decent life like the rest of the world. So, yeah, not that the rest of everybody has a decent life, but there are ways that we're certainly, you know, we're not taking advantage. I mean, the American dream and all this, it's like, it is so stressful being an American. That's one thing that I don't think many people in other countries understand, that the stress, because it really is, we're all walking around with like a sort of Damocles over our heads if we get sick, you know? If you get a catastrophic diagnosis, you don't have sick leave, maybe not have health care. You got to end up, like, I got to go, like, okay, I just found out I'm really sick, and now I got to make a fucking video for GoFundMe. Like, you know what I mean?
1: Like, so many other countries are, so many other nations are doing democracy better than the United States at this point. And maybe we need to relearn what that's all about.
0: Right, right.
1: I don't even know where to start in that process.
0: I know.
1: But I think that's got to be a goal.
0: We got a lot of work to do. And I appreciate you. Thank you for taking all this time and hanging out at the little Tara.
1: Oh, it's my pleasure, Tara. Thank you so much.
0: Community. Wow.
1: Yeah.
0: I hope, will you be
1: sorry, involved? I'm gonna blame Xfinity for the janky internet earlier. So.
0: Oh, it's fine. It's fine. We're all used to the technical difficulties. If there aren't technical difficulties on TerraBuster, then it's not. People are like, "What is this? The show? Am I?"
1: In the old days in radio, we had engineers who would come running in to fix things, and now it's just us.
0: Right. Exactly. And that's why we say, you know, we don't have big billionaire benefactors. That's why we only have each other. And I appreciate everybody. And I appreciate you for taking the time and supporting the show and everything that you do, because we're not going to win without it. We really won't. We will win with people like you. And that's how the Poles took back their government from authoritarianism, because they had a similar situation where they had independent content creators that could speak truth to the regime, and it worked. It helped. So thankfully we still have that. All right, Bob, thank you for hanging out, and hopefully will you come back someday?
1: Oh, absolutely. Yeah.
0: Oh,
1: most
0: good.
1: Definitely. Especially if we spend as much time as we did today talking about Star Trek.
0: That's, I will. I mean, what happened was I broke my leg, and this was like many years ago. I broke my leg at a picnic, and I was in bed for 3 months. I had to have an operation on my leg, and a friend of mine gave me every episode of Next Generation, and I watched it. Wow. Was on VHS tapes, though, and I watched every single episode, and I remember dreaming about it, and it was great. I loved it. So it was the first time I ever saw it. It was great. It was amazing.
1: Yeah, that is my Star Trek. Next Generation is my Star Trek
0: great.
1: Show. Yep.
0: What a great show. It really was. Mm-hmm. And when I finished all episodes, I didn't know what the hell to do with myself. It was so, I really crashed badly. Yeah. All right, Bob.
1: Right. I know what you mean.
0: Yes.
1: Okay, well, live long and prosper,
0: yes,
1: Tara. We'll talk
0: too,
1: to you next
0: my
1: time.
0: Friend. I'll see you soon. Thank you so
1: Take
0: much.
1: Care. Bye-bye.
0: All right, bye-bye. All right, everybody. Bob Seska, the great Bob Seska. I have to figure out a better way to end interviews, you know, go into a blank screen. Where guest is supposed to be. Doesn't look too good, I guess. Oh, well. Oh, wells. And he originally said... Wait, wrong screen. Where am I going here? He originally said he only had a half an hour. That's why I'm very grateful he stayed for an hour. So that's pretty good. Pretty damn good. And thank you, everybody. Thank you, Hal Sparks, Raid Sparklers. Nice to see you. Thank you, Andrea, for the raid. And everyone for being here. I'm like basking in the Bob Seska glow over here. Damn. And thank you, Charlie, from APS Radio News, for everything you do to keep the show going and growing, your support of the Community Cats. And I hope everything sounded good and looked good. I wasn't able to really pay attention to the chat because it was buffering a little bit. And as you saw, he froze for a minute there. So I was afraid to go around and every time I clicked on something else, everything seemed to slow down. So I don't know what was happening. We were having some buffering problems. But all right, so let's see. I wanted to ask him about something else, but he was already over a half hour. But I wanted to ask him about this bullshit here. Let me see, because we still have an hour in the show. So thank you for hanging out. I'm very happy you're here. We meet here every Friday night, 8:30-ish p.m. on the Tara Buster YouTube channel, Political Voices Substack, and Tara Buster Substack. Subscribe to my Substack. Become a member. All that. So we can, as Bob said, you got to support, because otherwise we're doomed. We are doomed, people, without the liberal media. And this is the liberal media. You're looking at it. I know. And you didn't see many cats tonight because I put them in the bedroom, because they were getting on my nerves. I love them dearly, but they were getting very rambunctious. And Tara Jr. jumped on my lap, and he started biting the microphone. And I was like, I can't deal with this with Bob. So I put him in the bedroom, where he is probably looking out the window. He's fine. He's the king of the castle, but he's, you know, I don't want him biting the mic when we got a guest. Okay, where is my e-cam? Here. I love him. So what else are we going to talk about? Let me see. Where the fuck is my e-cam? I'm sorry, guys. Shit. I'm trying to put this up here. Okay. There we go. Maybe not. Oh, yeah. What is that? You could see Farrago there. That's not supposed to be there. Let me see why. Alright, move that, put that. Son of a bitch. Alright, these guys. I don't know if you saw this. Right after the Supreme Court, the corrupt and illegitimate Supreme Court, eviscerated the Voting Rights Act, a day later, we get these three guys? These three mother effers? Three Dems vote to advance a Trumpanzee justice to a lifetime position on the court? And what? Sheldon Whitehouse? I can see, what's his name? Dick Durbin, all right? He's annoying. But Sheldon Whitehouse is really disappointing. And it really irritates me that, where's Chuck Schumer? This is what I'm talking about. Chuck Schumer, as the leader of the Democrats, has leverage over Democrats. He can use his influence and his leadership position. He could say, you're not going to get funds from the DNC, you're not going to sit on a committee, you're not going to, whatever it might be, if you don't vote with the rest of us. Why? We saw what happened on with the corrupt and illegitimate Supreme Court. Why are you advancing an election denier? Why are you helping Trump pack the courts? And did the Democrats get the memo? Maybe not. Why? I'm trying to figure out why the headline is being cut off here, because it's not being cut off for me. Only in the eCam is it being cut off, so it's kind of annoying. But anyway, whatever. So, yeah, I don't get it. Dems, this is what's being cut off for me. Only in the eCam is it being cut off, so it's kind of annoying. But anyway, whatever.

What's wrong with you? So Dick Durbin, Chris Coons, and Sheldon Whitehouse all voted Thursday to send Trader Trump's nominee, Sharia Atkins Clark, who is up for a seat on the U.S. District Court, to the South Carolina, to the full Senate for her confirmation. Like all of Trump's nominees to lifetime federal judgeships, Clark refused to say that Trump lost the 2020 election. Well, that if that's going to be a litmus test for Republicans, then it has to be a litmus test for the Democrats. Why are they helping the Republicans at all? The midterms are right around the corner. And they're helping Trump pack the courts in the meantime? I mean, we saw what happened when the Democrats were in the majority. The Republicans were able to pull all kinds of dirty tricks to stop judicial nominees and stop things from moving and moving forward. What's his face? Tommy Tuberville put a stop on military promotions for nearly 18 months. So they don't have any leverage here. Why are you allowing Trump to pack the courts? Trump, of all people, an insurrectionist, okay? An insurrectionist, a traitor, a rapist, a con man, a liar. Everything. A waste of human DNA. I don't understand why any Democrats are voting at all for any nominee, any Republican on the bench, to put them on the bench. Can anybody explain this to me? Because it's confusing to me, given what we're up against. It makes me want to scream, and I'm just looking at the chat here. Maybe somebody can explain it to me why the Democrats would do this when their only job right now is like when we were talking with Bob, and he said that Obama saved us at the time from the second Republican Great Depression. Yeah, but I forgot to mention that the Republicans were the Republicans had vowed on the night of Obama's inauguration to prevent him from doing anything, to commit legislative constipation, to cause pain to the American people for political gain. That was what they did for the next 4 years. They stood in front of everything and anything that Obama tried to do, and they tried to slow it down or stop it. And, he was as successful as he was, despite the Republican obstruction. But that was their plot. So there are things that the Democrats can do. It just seems like it's a little bit confusing to me that they're putting Trumpanzees on the bench that can't even say that they believe in reality. And when you say that Joe Biden, whatever, you know, the way they put it, Joe Biden was inaugurated, he was sworn in as president. Did Joe Biden win the 2020 election? Well, he was sworn in. You know, that's how they get around it. It's pathological, it's disturbing, and it says that they are unfit to be on the bench, especially for a lifetime position. I don't get it. I do not get it. So, insane. None of these Democrats, according to the article I read about this, none of them could be reached for comment. Why would you do that? Why? All right, another thing is happening. We're talking about, everything is always happening. Things are always happening. What the fuck? My ECAM is always fucking up, too.

try to make it nice. This is why we can't have nice things. What the fuck is going on with my eCam? Just trying to put things up. This is an article about... Let me do that. I'll just do that. Fucking Christ. That's an ad. All right. So Republicans in Nebraska are already fucking, you know, they hate the people they pretend to represent, and the big ugly bill passed by these monsters includes work requirements for Medicaid. So they're already screwing the poor and the politically unconnected, making lives harder, shorter, worse, kicking people off of health care, of course. And here's another case in point. Nebraska Republicans. Now the big ugly bill doesn't actually go into effect for another, I think, 9 months. It's around 9 months. So they're not reforming Medicaid. They're weaponizing it now. So paperwork, they're using paperwork to throw the poor and working class people off of health care as fast as possible. And it's not about personal responsibility. I mean, I know they say this. See, everyone on Earth, everyone in... is this the end of the political voices part of the show? Oh, my Lord. No, not yet. Hold on. So everyone on Earth and other countries, it doesn't matter. You don't have to prove your worth to go to a doctor. You're worthy just because you're alive and you're a human being, and they don't live in around absolute monsters. But here in America, even that filthy Dr. Oz, what did he say? That you had to prove that you were worthy. They didn't want to spend money on people who weren't worthy for health care. You know, like, why would you waste your health care on the undeserving poor? You got to be deserving. And there's a real sick strain in the American consciousness about the poor in general. You know, being poor is a... It's like a moral failing. And there's, in the American zeitgeist, there is a category. There are people that think, there are deserving poor and undeserving poor. And health care, and Republicans, you know, they divvy out health care depending on who's worthy or not. They don't, you know, forget what Jesus said, all these good Christians. Jesus wasn't like, are you worthy? Well, Dr. Oz, he's the head of Medicare services, right? He's what a horrible person. What, you know, you think about, what's her name, Oprah. All these losers she propelled to national prominence. And all the way that they talk about poor people. Dr. Oz, he said... Here's some things he said about the poor. He said, in a 2013 speech to the National Governors Association, that he said that uninsured Americans don't have a right to health care. Fuck you, Dr. Oz. They only have the right to access, the chance to get health care. Whatever that means, okay? He told Fox Business in June of 2025 that Medicaid recipients that are facing new work requirements should prove that you matter. That's how he put it. And take charge of your life. Don't be such a loser. You know, don't be such a pores. He said anyone unwilling to work should be denied coverage and pushed off the exchange. Go fuck yourself. You know, these are evil. This is, you know, they call Democrats evil.
we're trying to make sure that everyone has health care. We don't check whether they're worthy. And according to Republicans, you're only worthy if you're rich. You know, it's that Calvinist mindset that if God made you rich, then God must love you. And God, and as soon, it's only a slim, short trip from that kind of mindset to the rich should rule us, because that's what God wants. That's the whole history of Western civilization right there, that this country was founded as an antidote to. It was supposed to be the antidote to that kind of thinking, that kind of bullshit. You know, because we have, I don't know, the whole history of Western civilization proving that it doesn't take, you know, it doesn't take but a few generations. You go from Augustus to Nero. You go from, you know, and then and no one likes living like that. We don't like living under Caligula and Nero and, you know, madness. So, and human beings shouldn't have to live like that. We should vote for our representatives, get rid of them when they're like Nero, and you know, legally and peacefully get rid of them. We shouldn't have to be subjected to them simply because they were born into a family that that's rich. But that's the kind of system Republicans want. Make no mistake, guys. Stop me when I'm wrong. That's the system they're putting together. Oh, that triggers the libs, right? They're just kidding. No, they're not. Triggers the libs. It should trigger them. But it proves that they don't like America, that this America thingy is way over their heads, and they loathe it. They really don't like it. They don't want to live in a system of freedom and democracy and self-governance and rule of law and constitution and all. So Dr. Oz said, he told an audience, let me see, oh yeah, the same audience that he said, prove that you matter and then you can get health care. Because that's what, I thought he took a Hippocratic oath. No. His is conditional. It's always conditional. He told the same audience that it never occurred to anyone that able-bodied individuals who work would need Medicaid. Well, isn't that weird, Dr. Oz? You doctor. He's a doctor. He doesn't know that health is a tenuous thing. It's changeable. You could be healthy one day and not healthy the next. That's how it is. That's why Republicans their policies are bullshit. They would say, oh, well, you should get the health insurance you need, your family needs. Well, how the fuck do you know what you need? You don't get it. It doesn't work like that. You don't say, well, I'm not going to get the gold plan because, I'm not going to get cancer this year. I'll put my cancer off until next year. That's not how it works. Cancer doesn't care about your schedule. And, you know, so it's really stupid to say that, oh, I don't need health insurance this year, or you get the lower plan that your family needs. How do you know what your family needs? Your family might need the more health care because you might have a catastrophic diagnosis. And we shouldn't have to live like that. And like I was saying to Bob, it really is hard to explain to people who aren't from this country just how stressful it is being an American. Constantly you're being shit on. You're treated like shit. There's no protections. You have no days off. You can't take a sick day. Or unless you live in a blue state. Here in New York, there's 5 days legislated that if you, where it doesn't matter if where you work,
you are entitled to 5 whole days of sick leave. 5 whole days. You better hope you have a cold. Jesus Christ. And everything. Everything is so stressful. Like, I don't want to go on GoFundMe. If I get sick, like, I gotta, what, I better make sure I get some really good shots of myself throwing up or getting my treatments, and when I'm really struggling to get out of bed, you know, get all those good human moments, because you better hope your GoFundMe video goes viral. What a disgrace. And anyway, the reason I brought these assholes up is that Nebraska, thanks to the Big Ugly Bill and Dr. Oz and all these horrible people that hate America and hate Americans, they really do. They hate the American people. They have such disrespect for us. Well, the Medicaid work mandate is in effect in Nebraska, even though the Big Ugly Bill doesn't call for it to go into effect for another 9 months. But the Nebraskan Republicans couldn't wait. They just couldn't wait to unleash all that suffering. So, and there was an article about Shamika Simpson, who lives in Omaha, Nebraska. She has 3 children. She works 3 jobs. She already works 3 jobs, you see? And sometimes she has to get another job to keep a roof over her head and feed her children. Well, on May 1st, Nebraska decided that working 3 jobs wasn't enough. And she's getting kicked off her insurance, thanks to the Big Beautiful Bill. Oh, and here's the music. That's the end of the Progressive Voices part of the show. Thank you for hanging out. Check out Charlie's APS Radio News, APS Radio, and APS Radio News. 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Thank you, Charlie, for all you do for the community cats. Thank you, patrons, at patreon.com/TaraDevlin. Please subscribe to my YouTubes, my series of tubes, and my Substacks, my series of stacks. All right, how's that? All right, so let's get back. Shamika works as a patient advocate, an administrative assistant, and a part-timer at Dunkin' Donuts. And she has relied on Medicaid since 2014 because she got divorced and none of her jobs offer health benefits because she lives in America. She is exactly the able-bodied adult that Mike Johnson smeared as a couch-dwelling video game addict. See how they do, the American people? See how much respect they have? And she's now expected to file paperwork proving that her own existence to a state agency that already lost her food assistance and, apparently this is all technical stuff, she qualifies. Because how do you work 3 jobs in America and still qualify for public assistance? But welcome to America. You know, Trump needs a ballroom. We got $1 billion a day for an illegal and unconstitutional, unpopular war to distract from the fact that Trump is all over the Epstein files committing crimes against children. We have money for that. We have money for things that aren't life-affirming, that don't help the American people. But we don't have any money for Shamika's health insurance or anybody's. Anything good or decent. It's unreal. And Mehmet Oz
just like Dr. Phil, was put on the national stage by Oprah. Does anybody know if Oprah has atoned yet or apologized for doing this to us? For making these people national figures? Because, you know, he would not be, Mehmet Oz would not be the head of Medicaid and Medicare services if not for Oprah. He's a former daytime TV huckster who he spent decades selling magic beans, magic green coffee bean pills for your colon, and now he runs the Centers for Medicaid and Medicare and other things, you know, other snake oil bullshit, you know, just grifts like Traitor Trump. I don't know where that came from. Traitor Trump. It's a very high-pitched Traitor Trump. It didn't sound like me. I didn't recognize my own voice. So, let's see. Oz told KFF Health News that self-attesting is not favored and documentation is vital, which is rich, coming from a man whose own documentation has consisted of testimonials from chiropractors and a guy who claimed raspberry ketones melt your fat, right? Melt your belly fat. Eat your raspberries. I mean, he's evil. This is evil. He built a fortune, this con man, convincing sick people to buy garbage. Sick and desperate people living in a country without universal health care and no living wages, a 5% unionized workforce, used to be 35. So retirement security is out the door. Living paycheck to paycheck. The American middle class used to be 2/3 of the population. Now it's less than 50% of the population. So into that perfect storm came Dr. Oz and his magic beans and his miracle cures. Right? And his, I guess, it's along the lines of, what's that? That miracle, that horse pill they all eat. Could you imagine being so fucking stupid that you don't want to take a vaccine, but you'll eat a horse pill, and then you'll go on the internet and say, what should my dosage be? My horse pill dosage. What's the name of that horse pill? It's escaping me. Oh, whatever. Because they still sell it. It's all over. If you go on their right-wing talk shows or their networks, you know, the real kooky ones, I can't even believe it when I see it. It'll have ads rolling across the bottom of the screen. Like, get your horse pills at horsepillsrus.com. Next to the buy gold ads. It's all scams. They're all scammers. Oh, yes, ivermectin. Thank you, guys. And hydroxychloroquine. Thank you, Deb. And thank you, the Rantler. Ivermectin. They still sell that shit. Where can I get my ivermectin? And they still... Let me see. Can I find... I remember seeing it recently, too. And I was like, what the fuck? They're still selling this. Even after the pandemic is over, they're still selling ivermectin. For what? What do you got, fungus? You got fungus? Where? In your nether regions? I don't know. Take a shower. Change your underwear. Maybe they're originalists. They're shitting in their pants like babies, you know. They might be originalists. I only shit in a diaper, or I only shit my pants like I did when I was a baby. I am an originalist.
right? Let me see. I'm trying to find ivermectin conservatives. I'm asking the AI. I'm trying to put it politely. Conservatives are still peddling ivermectin. How should I put this? Can you find me an example? All right, we'll see. How do you spell example? I'm just kidding. I just can't type. All right. Yeah, but what a horrible time to be alive. The only day that's going to be a good day to be alive is the great getting up morning, I believe. That's going to be a day. I've been thinking about that day. Legally and peacefully, trust me. Because, you know, I'm a little stressed out myself. Things are stressful. And sometimes a girl's got a dream. You know what I mean? You got to hold on. I just can't believe it. You know what I mean? That's why things are stressful in general. And then I have to listen to Trump. And I can't believe it. I just can't believe this country. And it's very depressing. And as you guys know, I am very susceptible to the world. I get affected by things. And I can't believe it. It really does play on my hope. That's why I like listening to Bob Seska. Because he's just so confident that the Democrats are going to really sweep in the midterms. And I believe they will win, but I know there'll be dirty tricks. And I wonder about the Senate because of the dirty tricks. So, it's hard. It's hard to say. What's going on? Yeah, so let's see. Conservative figures are absolutely still promoting ivermectin. Let me see. One second. Where's my... I have too many windows open here. Something is fucked up with my eCam. Son of a bitch. Paywall. Paywall. So, what I'm trying to do with my show is when I talk about things, I've been trying to, like, put the... You know, just put it up there, so instead of just my face. Alright, we'll just put this up there. It also helps me when I'm doing shorts and whatnot. It helps me pick out the topics we were talking about. So yeah, let me see. The New York Times reported in March 2025... Joe Grinsteiner, a Trump-supporting country musician and right-wing influencer who posts viral videos of himself eating horse-paste ivermectin on Facebook and claiming it cured his skin cancer and his wife's cervical cancer. He even made nonverbal autistic child start talking, he said. Ivermectin! Oh, sorry, I didn't mean to yell in your ear. I gotta find this video. And I have to find it now. The show... Oh, Jesus Christ. Don't even tell me. Joe... Because I'm looking at Joe Rogan hawking at ivermectin. You see what I'm saying? This is why. This country is swirling the drain.
because of people like Joe Rogan. And I have to tell you, today, so I have a TikTok account. I started doing shorts and putting up TikTok videos and YouTube videos, hoping to grow the channel. And you know, it's kind of growing like fucking paint drying. So, and I know it's because the political content, lefty political content, is throttled to within an inch of its life. And that is really frustrating. So that's why I need your support. Really, I'm telling you. And so today when I was looking at one of the videos, I put up a video, and it said, do you want to spend $20 to get more subscribers? You know, you can boost this video. And it was a video where I said that, a clip from the show, where I said 95% of teachers spend their own money on school supplies. And then I went off on Trump's ballroom. And I said, yes, but we got enough money for a ballroom. It was like a 20-second video. And they rejected it. Okay? They said it's political. Political content. And I didn't, I mean, on TikTok? So this is what we're dealing with. I just wonder why it, or if these right-wing accounts, they seem to get free rein all over. They get boosted. They get recommended into your feeds. I'm not being paranoid here. This is what is happening. They are deliberately throttling liberal content because who owns these platforms? The billionaires own them. They have the money. They have the money to stop it. They don't want the truth getting out there. They want Republicans to win. They want those tax cuts. You know, it's never enough money for them. Doesn't matter. They have $1 billion. Doesn't matter. They'll be fine with, I don't know, half a bill? You'll be all right, right? With half a bill? So, I can't find the video. There's no videos. Can't find it. Anyway, so he thought his, well, he says, he's a grifter, of course. I'm sure his videos aren't being throttled at all. Curing his wife's cervical cancer. He even made a nonverbal autistic child start talking. He says he takes ivermectin daily for his health, and his videos have gotten millions of views this year alone, largely within conservative spaces. Of course they have. When you think about how much harm conservatives do to each other and to this, and do to this world with all their bullshit, you know, if only they could focus on being decent people or helping people. Like, shut the fuck up with your stupidity, your ivermectin. Why is ivermectin the miracle cure? Insane. Okay, here's more ivermectin insanity. Arkansas Governor Sarah Huckabee Sanders signed a law allowing over-the-counter sale of ivermectin. What? She framed it as... not just her, conservatives framed it as medical freedom, a medical freedom bill. Despite federal warnings and lack of good evidence that it has any value for human consumption. And who are they to take this shit? Because they're not taking it, they're not being prescribed. It's not like they have fungus or horse... They got horse fungus problems, and a doctor prescribes it for them because they need it. They get to walk into a pharmacy in Arkansas and buy ivermectin for nothing.
It's fucked up, man. Exactly. Andrea on the chat says they have lost their minds. Yeah, and they can lose their lives, too, because ivermectin taken... Let me look. I remember somebody, you know, one of these famous assholes who took a lot of ivermectin, he died of ivermectin poisoning. Let's see. Influencer death. Ivermectin influencer. Can you even believe we live in a country that is so stupid that we have ivermectin influencers? I mean, Jesus Christ. This is because Trader Trump said something about ivermectin that... and Ron DeSantis' pal, like they had some kind of... It was some money connection and donor connection. Yeah, let's see. One of the clearest cases of ivermectin influencer death is Danny Lemoy, L-E-M-O-I, which rattled his own follower base because he died. He was the ivermectin guru. Vice reported in March of 2023, so this is well after the pandemic, that, let's see... Just put the thing up here. Where is that? Come on, man. Look at them. Look at those cute cats. Those are my cats, Ray and Boudica. That's two of them. They're so cute. Let me see. Where is it? Danny Lemoy, he was the ivermectin guru. Vice reported in March 2023 that Rhode Island-based ivermectin influencer... Oh, Jesus, take the wheel, right? Ivermectin influencers we have here in America. We don't have health care. We don't have universal health care. We don't have universal higher education, but we have ivermectin influencers for your dying and stupidity pleasures. For the pleasures of your maggot, I don't know what, your maggot manias. Rhode Island-based ivermectin influencer Danny Lemoy ran a Telegram channel called Dirt Road Discussions and had about 140,000 followers. He died suddenly on March 3rd. Was it March 3rd of this year? What? I don't know. It just says March 3rd. Wow. No, 2023. He'd been taking a daily dose of veterinary ivermectin for years and aggressively pushed high-dose ivermectin protocols to his audience, including guidance for use in children. Wow. You filthy, filthy. I guess it was good that he... stepped off the mortal coil, because how much harm is he doing to people, to children? Here, honey, take your ivermectin dose. Aw, Ma. That poor kid. After his death, admins said he died from heart problems. They were afraid to tell the truth. Well, the heart problems come from the ivermectin. And some followers reported that severe symptoms that they believe were related to ivermectin. No, that's how you die. It's not going to say ivermectin. It's going to say you have heart failure because you're taking ivermectin and it affects your heart. Vice noted that heart issues are a known side effect of misuse and overuse of ivermectin.
which is a veterinary drug. Making his death and his followers' health complaints a glaring red flag about the influencer-driven self-medication culture. Even after Lemoy died, his Telegram community kept promoting not just ivermectin, but other dangerous treatments like eating apricot kernels for cancer, despite regulators warning that such kernels can release cyanide into your system and be fatal. Discussion threads about Lemoy's death show some followers openly worrying that they might be next because they copied his high-dose ivermectin and other protocols. But the channel continued to double down on his brand of medical misinformation. That's insane. And, well, all of those people need to go see a cardiologist immediately because heart disease is also known as the silent killer. So you could be suffering from it and then you'll drop dead. Probably like Lemoy did, because he was suffering from heart failure and didn't know it till it was too late. You feel fine and then you just drop dead from a heart attack. But can you believe Arkansas Governor Sarah Huckabee Sanders signs a law allowing over-the-counter sale of ivermectin, this bullshit drug that harms people, and you know there are people in Arkansas taking it every single day, thinking that they're doing some preventative measures for their health. And that goes to show you who Sarah Huckabee Sanders is and who the Republicans are. They don't care about the people they pretend to represent. She knows. She's not a fucking moron, Sarah Huckabee Sanders. She has the medical information to know, but she's influenced by maggot culture, and she'll say, oh, it's medical freedom and whatever. She will not do any kind of leadership. She'll never, you know what I mean? It's not about that. If she was a real leader, she'd say, if she was a real leader and cared about the people she pretends to represent, she'd say, wait a minute here. I'm not letting all you assholes eat ivermectin. You're going to kill yourselves. There's no point to it. The only people that benefit from that bullshit are the ivermectin drug manufacturers. You dum-dums, don't stop listening to these quacks. So, but it's not just the fringe, as you see. Sorry for hitting the mic. It's not just the fringe, it's coming from the governor's mansion. Arkansas governor, yes, but the article notes similar conservative bills or proposals in Kentucky, Virginia, Louisiana, Georgia, Alabama, and Texas. And a 2022 Tennessee law that had already loosened pharmacy access to ivermectin. It's all these poorly run red states. They don't get expanded Medicare. Right? In fact, they get kicked off Medicare and Medicaid. They get ivermectin. Let them eat ivermectin. See, I stopped that nasty Obamacare. And I did all you guys a favor. It's freedom. Freedom. Medical free D-U-M-B. And, you know, I didn't want to give you that filthy, nasty Obamacare. I did you won better. I gave you ivermectin. You don't worry about health. Just take your ivermectin, honey. Take two ivermectins and call me in the morning unless you die in your sleep of a heart attack.
conservative media figures like Fox's Laura Ingraham have promoted ivermectin on the air. In 2021, she attacked the FDA for not allowing ivermectin and hydroxychloroquine, claiming that they reduce COVID hospitalization and death, even though that claim is not supported by any kind of data or evidence. You see what I mean? But she doesn't have to say, please become a patron, please, you know, do this, do that, subscribe, like, subscribe, blah, blah, blah, blah. I'm so sick of it. But you gotta keep doing it. You gotta do it. You gotta. Right-wing medical groups such as America's Frontline Doctors and FLCCC built lucrative telehealth businesses selling ivermectin consults. Oh, you scum. You see? They really do hate this country. They hate their fellow Americans. Telehealth business for ivermectin. It's like, don't call your regular telehealth. You gotta get hooked in right in with the doctor. The doctor will see you now. How much ivermectin do I need, doc? Take, six. Wow, how much of a charlatan do you have to be a telehealth ivermectin doctor? Wow. These that offer online consults to conservative audiences. In 2023, reporting shows that they continue to market ivermectin for COVID and assorted other conditions. Wow. I didn't even think about talking about this tonight. I had so many other things on tap, but you know how it is on Tower Buster. We go all over the place, and we only have like 6 minutes left. So today is May Day, or was. It will soon be over in a few hours. And because it's May Day, and it was supposed to be a big day of protest. Unfortunately, I don't think that we got the word out. Not us. I think there needs to be more planning involved, like the No Kings protest. It was supposed to be a day of a general strike, if I'm not mistaken. It was supposed to be today. And this one, the corporate media didn't pick up, like the No Kings or anything like that. So, of course, they're never going to pick that up, general strike, because it goes against their basic feeling of, capitalism, basically. That's the difference, the corporate media. We don't have a liberal media in this country. We have a right-wing fascist propaganda mill, and then we have the corporate media, which are not liberal. They're not liberal. This is the liberal media. You're looking at it here. But the just to remember May Day, about workers, and they will never, the corporate media machine will never promote workers' solidarity or coming together and unions and things like that. Not at all. That's like when Occupy Wall Street was in effect. They would always disparagingly report it. So that's because they don't, Occupy Wall Street, unlike the teabaggers. They report on the teabaggers and the maggots because they're operating within the system. They're the maggots and teabaggers and Republicans are the shock troops for the establishment.
But people like the Occupy Wall Street movement back in the day were pointing out the problems in the system and how broken the system actually is, and how we need unions and universal health care and universal higher education and living wages. Yep. So, maybe soon, I hope. Maybe one day. But that's why shows like this are throttled. I'm not kidding. Because we're on the right side of history, decency, dignity, democracy. If we're going to get this country back, another thing I was thinking about was how we will know we're on the right track if we ever get to a point where we're teaching the labor movement to young people. People don't know this. Or how we got the weekend and 8-hour work day. Just take it for granted. And therefore, we take it for granted. We're not even looking when they take it away. Because just to wrap up the show for tonight, and Right Said Rob on the Twitch chat says, thanks for mentioning it, Tara. I noticed many people didn't mention May Day and the protest today, except for the DSA adjacent peeps. And stopping, yes, another thing that we should teach, stopping child labor, how the labor movement was responsible for that, and how people had to fight, bleed, and die for basic to be treated like human beings. And it's all going rolled back. Now that I think about it, I think about what we're dealing with now, it really does come down to what is the meaning of life? What is the meaning of an economy? This is why they don't want us talking about this, right? What is the meaning of an economy? Right now, we are paying these tech bros who are, they're all getting together, coming up with ways to make us all obsolete. How is that okay? How is that okay? They get our tax dollars. They're in the halls of power. They're writing legislation to make working people, to make human beings obsolete, redundant. So, that's why they don't want us together. They don't want us unionizing or having democracy in the workplace. They want us nice and stressed, living paycheck to paycheck, flying under the radar, hoping we don't get picked off. They don't want us coming together and fighting for each other, fighting side by side. So, okay, well, just to finish off the show tonight, there will be no ending theme music because we only have like a minute left, and I just want to finish this about the working, about workers, how Trump has systemically weakened workers' lives and prospects since getting power again, shamefully. Many working people voted for this. He has weakened wages, bargaining power, safety protections, job security, and many working people voted for this. Everything is bullshit with Trump. He's just like we were talking with Bob, how the whole Trump myth of being a successful businessman, but there was also a myth of him being, I don't know if you remember this, the blue-collar billionaire. Fuck that. He's a blue-collar billionaire. That's an oxymoron. You know, he's with you. You know, she's with them, they them, he's with you. Everything's a scam. A blue-collar billionaire? How many people did he stiff? How many workers
did he stiff? But, you know, that was in his personal life. Now that he's got the power to stiff millions of us, that's what they do. And they celebrate firing Americans, kicking them off of health care, kicking them off of any kind of security that they have, decent jobs. That Kevin Hassett was in front of Fox News recently. We played the clip where he was celebrating that he fired 300,000 American workers, and these are good paying jobs that aren't coming back. I don't know why you would celebrate that. And then I even had people on a video that I made about that, and I had Americans actually come into the chat or come into the comment section and say, that is a good thing. See? See how propagandized we are? And these are people that are doing it, you know, maybe on the weekends too, that they don't even realize. They don't even have the decency, the integrity, or the knowledge, or the information to say thanks. They think that they have a weekend where they can go onto the government R&D created internet series of tubes and decry unions and beg billionaires to trickle on them on the weekend on their day off, because they think they have that day off because billionaires one day felt generous and felt like trickling it on them. Hardly. So what Trump has done, he's really screwed us. He's rolled back Biden-era federal contractor minimum wages. See, Biden gave everybody a raise, federal contractors. He tried to improve the lives of the American people when he was in office. And many of those Americans thanked him by having FJB bumper stickers on their cars. Right? Or saying, you know, let's go Brandon. And then they voted for their own demise. Unbelievable. This is why the Democrats are shit at messaging. It's so frustrating. So one of the first things that Trump did, that this traitorous bastard did, was roll back the raises that Biden had given federal contractors. And then he made others ineligible for overtime. So, oh, tell me again, no tax on tips, no tax on overtime. Go fuck yourself. Well, you could say no tax on overtime, and isn't that wonderful, while you're making sure that no one qualifies for overtime. See how clever they are? Devious bastards. He cut the minimum wage specifically for some federal contractors relative to what they would have earned under prior rules. He slashed pay by an estimated, get this, 25 to 60%, as much as he could. He finalized and proposed rules that reduced farm workers' pay, including H-2A and U.S. citizen farm workers, by changing how their, quote, adverse effect wage rate is calculated. This is what they do whenever they get power. They try to make your life as shitty as possible, as hard as possible. They want you to struggle. They want you desperate. As Alan Greenspan said years ago, that his job as Fed chair was to, or it was one, something under Reagan. Was he Fed chair, Greenspan? But it was to maintain a certain level of worker insecurity, because they don't want you uppity and thinking that you have a choice in life. They want you nice and desperate and stressed, so you say, yes, my lord, yes, my lord. Okay, you want me to work on the weekends and not pay me? Okay, yes, my lord. You want me to work into the night and not pay me? Okay, yes, I'm not going to make waves. I'm just grateful
for the trickle. So he denied or sought to deny roughly 2 million in-home health care workers guaranteed minimum wage and overtime by rolling back and refusing to enforce Obama/Biden-era rules that signaling employers that they could ignore the in-home health care workers guaranteed minimum wage and overtime by rolling back and refusing to enforce Obama/Biden-era rules that signaling

in lost overtime. But no taxes on it. No taxes on overtime that you don't qualify for. Oh, I hate them. Legally and peacefully. And then, of course, the tax changes like exempting certain tipped and overtime income. That sounds pro-worker, but in practice, help employers game the system and weaken wage protections. That's the whole, like, no tax on tips bullshit. Because they can just say, oh, it's a tip. Here's $1 million to you, my rich pal. And then they note it as a tip. And then, of course, the Supreme Court, one of their rulings said, not just no tax on tips, they said that it's not a bribe, it's a tip. That Supreme Court justices, they're not taking bribes, it's a tip. It's legal. Or not just Supreme Court justices, Republican and Democratic, I guess, politicians. It's a tip, not a bribe. If you call it a tip, it's not a bribe. And then, of course, union busting. They stripped, this is what Trader Trump did. He stripped and severely weakened, depending on whether he could strip it or severely weaken it, collective bargaining rights for more than 1 million federal workers. He made it much easier to fire union workers and much harder for unions to negotiate and organize. Oh, they love America, though. He terminated the collective bargaining agreement for more than 45,000 TSA workers. Can you believe that? What a scumbag. He terminated it. No collective bargaining for you. Well, what's the point of a union then? There's none. He abolished labor management councils and federal agencies, removing forums where workers and management could address workplace issues collaboratively. Well, why do you want to give them the feeling? Why do you want to give those working slubs the feeling that they could sit at the table with management and be a part of the discussions? That might make them uppity. Too uppity to, you know, you want them in their place. You want them to be like, yes, my lord. Oh, you decided what you're going to do with me and to me? Okay. Yes, my lord. He fired pro-worker, the pro-worker National Labor Relations Board member for supposedly disfavoring employers. Meaning, you know, the person was advocating for workers, for the workers, which is what they were supposed to do. And by doing so, he sent the clear message that he expects the labor board to side with the bosses. Not the workers. The National Labor Relations Board is not there for you, working asshole. It's for him and his ilk. And he rolled back an order requiring successor federal contractors to recognize existing unions and offer jobs to incumbent workers first. Now that's done. So when they come in and they replace, they just want to replace people with cheaper labor and no job security. And as far as safety, then he screwed safety too. I mean, what skin off their balls is it to make sure you can safely work? But they don't care. You lose a finger, an arm, or... Oh, well, they'll shoot you in the back of the barn like, you know, Old Yeller. Somebody else is there to take your place. So he gutted the National Institute.

0: for occupational safety and health, firing nearly two-thirds of the staff, that was about 870 people, effectively shutting down divisions all across the country focused on minors, firefighters, and healthcare workers. Well, firefighters for Trump. You stupid bastards. You self-loathing suckers. He reduced OSHA inspector staffing to the lowest level in his history and weakened penalties for companies that fail to report safety violations. If nobody reports it, does the safety violation exist? So that in itself makes workplaces more dangerous when there's no reporting and enforcement doesn't exist. He delayed or stalled enforcement of rules to protect coal miners from silica exposure and increasing black lung and other diseases. Well, that's what really drives me up a wall, too, with the miners, the coal miners. Trump digs coal! Ugh. We're coming back with clean coal that doesn't exist. Well, it was Obama in Obamacare that had specifically put in the protections and medical care for these coal miners, these ingrateful coal miners that had black lung disease. And it didn't matter that they wouldn't call, they called Obama everything but his name, right, including the N-word. He didn't leave them behind. And then, you know, they voted Republican, and here comes their troubles. Because Traitor Trump undid all the black lung protections that existed in Obamacare. Wait a minute. I thought only the black people were going to lose their health care, not my black lung. I'm so tired of the stupidity. And it comes from Democrats not being able to message properly. They should be constantly pounding it home into the empty heads of these morons. Who'd you get your black lung protections from? Me, Obama, or Biden, right? But no, they don't do things like that. And, well, we better start, because we still have to overcome the right-wing propaganda, the fascist Republican propaganda. So, and of course, he made life less affordable for workers. This is Trump. His entire agenda holds down wages while making everything more expensive. The only people who are enjoying this period of time are the rich. Everyone else is worse off. There's chaos, the tariff, the trade, the Iran illegal war. Oh, and then, yeah, he attacked programs and defunded programs that provide child care. Remember, child care, you gotta have it. Well, he did away with it. We knew that was coming. Child care, you gotta have it. The question, what are you going to do about child care if you get elected? Oh, good question. Child care, gotta get it. My daughter she really liked it. She would, like nobody's ever seen. And you know what? That we're going to have to tax foreign nations. And they didn't pay those taxes, but they'll get used to it. And then, you know, and make America great again. Yeah, what are you applauding? Child care. Gotta have it. Unreal. But, of course, you will not be surprised to know that he did away with child care subsidies. Oh my God. You gotta have it. It's coming in 2 weeks. And let's see, federal contractors are worse off. Oh God, I mean, miners, farm workers, in home health care workers, just workers. We're all paying the price for our fellow Americans, the dum-dums, the 72 million assholes who put the baboon back in power. All right, guys, that's it. I feel myself fading out, and I'm stuffed up. I'm sure you can hear it. My nose is stuffy. You hear that? Not good. So it sounds like I need to go to bed and sleep. In my dreams, there are no Republicans. Oops, shit, I dropped my phone. All right, guys, thank you for hanging out. Thanks to Bob Seska. That was amazing. And thank you, Andrea, for the House Sparks raid. Thank you, Sparklers. And thank you, Andrea, for keeping us safe in the Twitch chat. Thank you, Jim, for keeping us safe in the YouTube chat and everywhere else. Thank you. Who else is in there keeping us safe? Are you alone there as a moderator? Susie. Thank you, Susie, for being a moderator. And Jim. All right, guys. And let me see. Oh, thank you, Bonnie, for becoming a member at the Booty Boo level. Nice. Booty Boo. Thank you so much, Bonnie, for becoming a member. I'm sorry if I missed that when it came in. I wasn't able to look because of our buffering problems. And thank you, JD Christie, for your super chat. Fu Manchu bonus. Thank you very much. All right. Thank you, guys. We will win. Thank you, Vasantha, on the chat. We will win, guys. We will win. We will. We will. Will we? We will. Yeah. Okay. We will. But we have a lot of work to do, and we can't get complacent. Oh, you know what? Another thing, actually. Have you seen, I'm sure you have, those Iranian movies? Those, what do you call it? The Legos that are amazing. They're fucking amazing. And trying to find the ones I like. Maybe we could play one before we go. There's so many of them. They're so good. And when you think about how stupid the maggots are, you know, the Trump ends, not just the regular old Trump ends, I'm talking about the ones who are in government now. They're horrible. You know, their meme game is so weak. Like, they're posting pictures of SpongeBob, you know, like 15-year-old memes. And the Iranians are coming out with these amazing songs. I need sleep, Abenix says. Okay, we'll play it another time. But I don't know. No, I'm going to play this one because I brought it up. Can't just leave people hanging. This is one of my favorites. I was watching them all day today. Not all day, but for a large part of the day. There's a good one about we don't hate you. It's about, you know, it's really about everything we're talking about here. Which goes to show you that the young people of Iran that are making these videos are more clued in than the maggots are. Yeah. I'm gonna play this. Hold on. This is one of my favorites. Gotta get it. Gotta get it. And it's, the songs are good, too. Even though, you know, there are rappers in Iranian prisons right now. All right, this is a good one.
1: 2026. Still here. Still breathing. 7,000 years of soul versus your four-year glitch.
0: Four-year glitch, baby.
1: Yo, Trump, look at the sky. Then check the score.

0: us, but empires like yours, they always turn to dust.
1: Nice. Now that's a banger. All right, where?
2: Why?
1: Uh-oh, Melania?
2: Why did you do this to us? Why turn our lives into your leverage in the dark?
1: Where is I lost it now? Hold on, I can't find it. Just shut it off. Fuck.
2: Beneath the towers lie the shards of broken glass.
1: Alright, there it is. Oh, I didn't see that one. That's a good song, though. Not that one. The other one I like. Then there was another one. That was good. Where's that one? Let me see. We are the descendants of poets and kings. Boom, boom, boom. Your four-year glitch. I like that. Yeah. Well, it's over Trader Trump's head. Where's the one with the... Hold on. I'll find that one. Lego. Which one? This is the good one, too. I'll play this one. And then we'll call it a night. These are good songs. They should put out an album.

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I love your soul, America, but I can't stand your throne.

That is a great song, and it's a great way to end the show, especially on May Day, because it wrapped it up. You know, we're not at war with the other working people. Two cages, right? How did they put it?

0: break the...
1: Well, anyway. And that these young people in Iran, that's who's making these videos, apparently, they are more clued in to the truth and the economic truth of this country than the maggots are, it seems. So, when I first saw this one, it actually made me cry. When I cry a lot. I'm a crier. So, I wish we lived in a world where we could understand this. That we're all under the thumb of these, rich motherfuckers that have us, playing at each other's throats here. So, all right. Clearly I'm tired. I need to go to bed. Thank you for hanging out tonight, guys. Hope you enjoyed everything. And you can check out those videos yourself. They're good songs. So those are real good songs, guys. Good job, Iranian kids. And tell me about, you talk about propaganda. Talk about winning hearts and minds. When you think about how stupid the maladministration of the Trump administration are, and you compare it to these videos where, I literally weeped when I watched this video for the first time, because it really, it touched my heart, and they're not doing that. It's the Americans seem to have lost the ability to do that, because it's all performance. It's all, we're going to beat you. No more Mr. Nice Guy. Of course it is. Because it's a scam. It's a sham. They're not the good guys. We're not the good guys. Because they're in charge. And I'm sick of it. Thank you, guys. All right. All right, my friends. Thank you, Mark, for your kind words. Always enjoy your show. Thank you. Thank you so much. That means a lot to me. I gotta go to bed now. Maybe I should make that the theme of my show. I'll make this the theme of my show.

Alright, what's up? I just realized I forgot to set the other camera. Hold on a second. What is going on? You see? That's what happens. It's not working. Damn it. Alright, you see what happens when I have little time to prepare? Hey guys, this, I hope you can still hear me. I'm just fixing the camera here. We meet here every... here we go. We meet here on Tuesdays and Thursdays every... 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That's because I'm old, you know. We don't want any low angles here. Soon the camera will be on the ceiling. So, all right, listen. 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Thank you, patrons, patreon.com/Tara Devlin. And you can help us by supporting the independent liberal media. And I can't do it without you, because this is what we're up against. If you watched the White House press debacle, the shooting at the White House correspondents' dinner, first of all, I'm of the opinion that there shouldn't be a White House correspondents' dinner. I find it a little bit repulsive that the people who are reporting on the politicians are palling around with them. Because human nature is, I mean, we're all human beings. When you start hanging out with people, and if your job is to report on them, you might find yourself pulling punches when you should write from a perspective of being detached from the subject that you're writing about. So you can have that professional perspective. So, yeah, I find it a little against the whole notion of a fourth estate. And the other thing is that it proves to us exactly what we're dealing with, because right as Republicans, they never miss an opportunity to divide the American people. And we knew it right on cue. They came running out blaming Democrats for the fact that there was an unhinged shooter on premises. You know, there's a failure of security here. It's not a failure of democracy or Democrats, right? And it's the Secret Service should have done their due diligence, but you know. Wouldn't you think that that's part of what you do as part of the Secret Service? You would review who's in the hotel if you're if the friggin' president is going to be there. I mean, how hard is it to go through the guest list? But that's your job, right? And certainly it's not an excuse, but that's what Republicans do, because they never miss an opportunity to promote their bad ideas and their kiss up, kick down, divide and conquer agenda. This is what's happening. They're crying that the shooting at the White House press dinner is proof that traitor Trump needs a ballroom. I mean, you can't make it up that he needs a $400. I wish that's what he paid. He paid, in taxes 1 year. He paid, actually, I think he paid $700 in 1 year. But most years he got millions back. He paid $700 and he got millions in a tax return. But, you know, he's a grifter. And the Republicans are now saying that they're Johnny on the spot when it comes to all the fake problems that we have. And one of these problems, I guess, is now that traitor Trump, a tax-cheating, draft-dodging, wannabe dictator, con man, baboon, needs a ballroom. Right? This 80-year-old
Marie Antoinette, MF-er, needs a ballroom to protect his unworthy carcass. And honestly, when I was watching that, and this is the feeling I have for the most part whenever I see Traitor Trump and he's surrounded by Secret Service. And I was in New York. You know, I live in New York. I've seen him go by in a motorcade. And, of course, I gave him the one-finger salute. But if you go to New York, around Trump Tower, it is like a fortress. And it was even that way when he lost the election and he was no longer president. There's all cinder blocks, cement blocks. There's armed guards outside with assault weapons. And it's disgraceful to me. I'm like, all this for a con man. All this for an unfit monster who left at that time, who left office with the worst jobs record since Herbert Hoover and America, a land of mass graves. And now he's going to leave us worse off than we could ever imagine. I don't want to ever have a failure of imagination when it comes to Traitor Trump. How bad can we get? Can he make it? I don't want to tempt fate by even putting that question out into the universe, because Republicans they suck at governing when it's a good day because they don't want to govern. If this is just another example of what we're dealing with, because they never miss an opportunity to take something that, you know, you might learn some legitimate lessons from, and take that and manipulate it, twist it into your ideology that helps nobody but a party of one. He wants $400 million for a ballroom that nobody asked for. Okay, no president said, "I need a ballroom." And you know what? The ballroom itself is indicative of the fact that Traitor Trump is fundamentally confused about what this America thingy is all about. You see? You're not the king, Traitor Trump. You're not the goddamn queen either. And certainly trophy wife number three isn't the queen. None of them are. You are confused about America. If you think that any president should be concerned about a ballroom, how about be concerned about the illegal war you started without congressional approval and public support? How about that? The $1 billion a day boondoggle you got us into for no good reason. That's taking prices, that's raising prices through the roof now. It doesn't matter. Oh, the strait is open. The strait is closed. The strait is open. You know, like nobody's ever seen. We're winning the war by a lot. It's going swimmingly. We've killed everybody. Their army, their navy, their air force are all at the bottom of the sea. Who fucking cares, frankly? The strait was open before you got there, you baboon. And so you need $1 billion a day to keep it closed. And now they want a topper on there for Traitor Trump's ballroom so he can dance around in his ball gown like Marie Antoinette in a big birdcage bouffant. So he can have traitors from all over the world. He can get all of his authoritarian friends can be impressed. And they'll have a place to put their bribes on the table when they walk in. So I thought it was supposed to be, first of all, it was supposed to be donations, which is problematic in itself. And now it's something that the American people must do for their dear leader while he's working on other bullshit, which is the equivalent of what he's always done, bullshit, staring at swatches, doing nothing for anybody but himself.
Oh, look at my arc de triumph. Look at my this. Look at my reflecting pool. He posted a picture of the reflecting. Of course, he's a tacky little bitch. Where is this? He put up a picture in the reflecting pool. Trump reflecting pool. Water. Now he has the water is. It's got a tint to it, has a blue tint to it that looks like the Tidy Bowl Man was there. Because he's a tacky, little, tacky, tasteless bitch. I hate to say it. Yeah. He's tacky. With tacky taste. He's a small man. Man-child with tacky taste. And everything that he does will be undone. Yeah, the reflecting pool has been emptied so contractors can clean and resurface the interior, which Trump has repeatedly described as filthy and leaking like a sieve. Shut the fuck up. Your brain is leaking like a sieve. Brainworm, where are you when we need you? Brainworm. I mean, no one asked you to do these things, Trader Trump. You know what people are asking for? Living wages. They're asking for lower gas prices so they can afford all the Trump tax. That's what people should start labeling it as in the Democratic Party. You know, the Democratic Party, some of the Democrats suck at messaging, as we know. I wish they would listen to this show and take our advice here. You know, it's the Trump tax. Every time Republicans get in office, the things for the American people suck. So, yeah, everything sucks when Republicans are in office. They make the American people poorer. They kick them off health care. I mean, this is the only thing they know how to do because that's the agenda. That is the Republican agenda. Making the rich richer and the working class, the more malleable, working poor. Republican governance, this is not just me being like mean to them. It's the math. Says over the last few decades, I mean, since I've been alive, they have consistently produced, when they're in power, more chaos, weaker public services, worse health outcomes, higher insecurity for working people, as if lives, our short lives, our blip of time that we share with these monsters, as if it's not stressful enough. And, of course, Trump's return to office shamefully, shame on everyone who voted for this, it's his return to office has doubled down on the negative trends that happen whenever Republicans get in office. You know, that's just because they treat governing itself as illegitimate. Big government. So they sabotage it. They sabotage the functionings of governance. This is what they do. This is why they put people in positions of power that are antagonistic to the very administrations, the you know, like, what's her name? You know, Betsy DeVos. She's not in it anymore. Who's the new Secretary of Education? I mean, they all hate the education system. What's her? I gotta look this up. Let's see. Secretary. It's the wrestling lady, right? She's another one. Education. McMahon. Linda McMahon. Yeah, they're all hostile to the very agencies that they've been put in charge of. And in fact, Linda McMahon, when she first got into the Department of Education, she said her department or her role will be to unravel, to destroy the Department of Education. Because we want our people
nice and stupid, nice and divided, and look, bring everything to the states. That's Trader Trump's big idea, but that's the Republican idea. That's not an idea, it's an ideology since forever, because they want America nice and weak. You know, when you have all states teaching all kinds of bullshit right out of an ancient book of fables, like they're doing in Texas. I wrote an article about it, about how Ken Paxton, they're celebrating in Texas, putting the Ten Commandments on the wall of every school, because, you know, kids need to be like, oh, what, mommy, what is adultery? Yeah, these are the same people, the same Ken Paxton that committed adultery. It's in his divorce papers. His wife, of course, listed his adulterous affairs. And, you know, rules for thee, not for me. And this is the Republican Party. They're not in office for altruism. They're not there to learn lessons and make things better for the American people. So when the, and this is where we are, you know, we have to check all the time if things are parody or not. And, you know, are these people are like kidding, really, because every time something happens, you know, when I first saw the, that Republicans are using the shooting at the White House press dinner to advance their ballroom, to call for the ballroom. I was like, you know, I expect that from Trump, but I didn't expect the rest of the Republicans to pile on and agree with him. But they're not in office to help people. You know, this is why when, you know, think about the fiscal, they have no shame, okay? They have no effing shame to call themselves fiscal conservatives, that they're, I mean, everything that they call themselves is a lie. You know, they wish fiscal, they care about fiscal. Fiscal my ass. Whenever they're in office, the American people get poorer. You know who gets richer is the rich. The rich get richer because that's the only thing they know how to do. And people get poorer and our communities get more chaotic and we don't have services. They cut services. The American people needlessly die whenever Republicans get power. This is not, I mean, I'm not just like I have some kind of, you know, pathology against Republicans. It's just the goddamn truth, really. It's just the truth that they aren't in office to help people. They don't get into public service for altruism. Are you telling me? Trader Trump is, he's a con man. He's a lifelong con man, and he got into office because, you know, it's the most lucrative grift. That's what happened, and that's because of Republicans, too. Money in politics is the root of all this evil, and if we ever got money out of politics, which we should, if I get my wish, we will have money out of politics, we will re-regulate the media, and we could start there, and trust me, then we would have universal health care, gun control, things that make America safer, secure, that make America that shining city on a hill, not a measles-infested hellhole where the rich get to bribe the dear leader in a $400 million gilded ballroom while people are cutting their diabetes medicine in half. It's disgraceful that they even think that that this is the way to behave, you know? It is effing disgraceful. And just an example about what I was saying, that Republicans have no decency, they have no dignity. We'll go through some of the statements. Let's see. Where's my e-cam? There we go. I posted this on my Substack. So please subscribe to my Substack, okay? Thank you.
Yes, Meghan McCain posted. I mean, this is what I'm talking about. This is a party that for whatever reason, it's they're cowards. They're filthy cowards. So Meghan McCain posts, "I don't want to hear one more fucking criticism of Trump's new ballroom at the White House." I don't get it. I don't get it. How? So someone, he didn't even get to the same floor with Traitor Trump, and suddenly we need a ballroom for this gilded, you know, we need a gilded ballroom for this unfit 80-year-old's carcass for our dear leader to be safe and secure. Like, you know, guess what, though? The rest of us, we don't have ballrooms keeping us safe, you know? Children, we don't have send our children to the White House ballroom for school. Or we don't go to the movies, a midnight showing of Batman. We don't go to the White House ballroom to watch it. Because the rest of us have to be out here in the society, in the gun-soaked society that traitors, that Republicans create for us. The rest of us, oh, we're on our own in the authoritarian shithole that Republicans have put into motion here. You know, the fact that they could say this with a straight face, and we know that every time there's a shooting, every time a school is shot up, or a grocery store, or, I mean, pick a place, a concert, a synagogue, you know, just the damn streets. We hear Republicans talking about too soon. Oh, don't politicize this tragic event. It's too soon. They've built their entire routine around mass shootings whenever there's a shooting event, they've built it around the protection of guns. Protect the guns and protect the gun lobby and their power. It's never protect the people. But now we have to protect traitor Trump because we'll keep him in the house then. If you don't want to come out, that's the same thing I said when there is someone was going to take a shot at him at the golf course. You know, that's what the Secret Service is for. When a right winger went to take a shot at him at the golf course, like he doesn't have to fucking golf. Golfing isn't his birthright. Then keep him inside. Why are we paying for him to go play golf? It's not his right as an American. Like, go fucking sit inside then. If it's too much, or how about have some gun control where mentally ill people can't get their hands on weapons? Instead, we get, every time there's a massacre, it's too soon, we get the same script from Republicans and the right-wing media, of course. Oh, it's just, you know, it's not an accident. This is what they are, because they get a lot of money from the gun lobby. So, And I don't know, I guess what part of well-regulated militia, as I've been screaming into the microphone for years, you know, what part of well-regulated is confusing to them? Well-regulated militia. A lone gunman is not a militia. And if you want to have an assault weapon, go to and join the well-regulated militia, National Guard. There should be some standards. You want a gun? You know, you need a license. You need training. You need, you know, but not, I mean, hello. Not in the blood-soaked madhouse of conservatism when they're in charge. Every time there's a massacre, we get the same old bullshit script. And they run out the clock. That's the strategy. Just say, oh, it's too soon, and then run out the clock. Right?
In Nashville's Covenant school shooting, 3 9-year-olds and 3 adults were slaughtered. Senate Republicans immediately announced that there was basically nothing they can do. Remember that? We wash our hands. There was no call for $400 million anything. Because Republicans always have enough money for their boondoggles, their illegal wars of distraction, of choice and distraction, and sucking on the federal treasury for themselves. There's never enough when it comes to them. You know, it's a bottomless pit. They just suck and suck and suck like parasites. But when it comes to what? Healthcare, education, living wages, you know, things that, or the bureaucracy, that a functioning bureaucracy that any modern civilization should have. You know, if you want to be a shining city on a hill, I don't understand how these Republicans talk about, oh, we're a shining city on a hill, and then they turn that into bullshit. They just turn it into shit. Shining city on a hill. You know, you have a bureaucracy that works so your citizens don't have to spend all day on hold trying to get basic services or get a question answered or, you know, I mean, this is what Republicans have done to us. So all those people that Elon Musk fired, $400 million, could rehire them and hire back and hire more. So we can have a functioning Social Security Administration, Department of Education, Department of Veterans Affairs, go on and on and on. The CDC, right? We can have scientists that are researching diseases instead of, oh, well, washing their hands. And now, of course, Traitor Trump, because of the fascist brain drain, which we will not recover from for 50 years at least, like what happens to Nazi Germany, scientists aren't coming here. Why would they? Grants are being canceled left and right to research disease and medicine. They're going to other countries. So, you know, if you want a shining city on a hill, stop turning it into shit, Republicans. I don't want to hear one more fucking criticism of Trump's new ballroom at the White House. What does the ballroom have to do with a shooting at the White House correspondence dinner? He doesn't have to go there. Why don't you, what are we going to build a big ballroom around him wherever the fuck he goes? Put him in a bubble, you know, like the boy in the plastic bubble then. Until he finally mercilessly or mercifully steps off this mortal coil and leaves us the fuck alone at last to live and try to have a society that functions in peace. Jesus Christ. Right after Uvalde and others, you know, Tennessee... And after there was shooting, and I mean, I lose track, of course. Tennessee special session that Republican Governor Bill Lee called after a shooting, GOP lawmakers refused to consider serious gun safety proposals, and of course, shut down meaningful debate. That's what they do. That's what he's trying to do now to Jimmy Kimmel again. Melania, trophy wife number 3, they want to shut down anything. Oh, because it's supposed to be Democrats' fault that someone took a shot or got within the same vicinity of Traitor Trump with a gun. And let's talk about that. It's supposed to be Democrats' fault. Let's see, where is... Here's Trump talking to Nora O'Donnell. Wait a minute. Oh, come on. Let me see. So
big? How come is... Here's Trump talking to Nora O'Donnell. Wait a minute. Oh, come on.

0: bit tasteless to read the manifesto of someone like that. You know, I mean, it's really not fair, but he's not wrong.
1: I'm not a rapist. I didn't rape anybody.
0: I'm not a rapist. I'm not a crook. I'm not a crook. I did not have sex with that woman, Monica Lewinsky. I'm not a crook. I didn't rape anybody. Not according to the judge and the jury in the E. Jean Carroll case that found you liable for sexual assault against E. Jean Carroll. And then when questioned about it, because people were saying Trump raped E. Jean Carroll, and he's like, I didn't rape anybody. And the judge clarified and said, yeah, he did. He raped E. Jean Carroll. The only reason they couldn't tell if it was because of New York law, they couldn't decipher, well, E. Jean Carroll couldn't say definitively if it was his smaller than average, you know, penis, you know, you know, the penis, and or his fingers, his smaller than average fingers, which is, I don't mean to say these things. Some of us might be eating lunch, and I apologize.
2: Do you think he was referring to you?
1: Excuse me.
0: I love the feigned surprise. You think he was referring to you? Of course he's referring to you and the rest of your maladministration of pedos. You're all over the Epstein files committing crimes against children. But this is what I'm saying. You know, so I thank you for supporting the show and others like it. Because this is the corporate media. What they have, I guess, it's the access thing. They have to have access to Trader Trump and the maladministration. And even some of the corporate media pundits are pondering, oh, should we tone down the rhetoric? It's not the left. It's not coming from the left, okay? It's coming from the right. Violence. The stoking of violence is coming right from the Oval Office, calling for the execution of members of Congress who simply repeat law. Say, you must refuse illegal orders. And Trader Trump says that they should be executed. So, I mean, if you don't want us to, first of all, he is a rapist. So, the Nora O'Donnell should have pointed that out. Well, you were found liable for sexually assaulting E. Jean Carroll. So, yeah, you are a rapist. And, you know, here's the clip. Here's what the judge said. But let's go to the videotape. So, yes, you are a rapist. You are an adjudicated rapist. And I'm not a pedo. Okay, release the Epstein files. You're in the Epstein files more than Epstein, for Christ's sakes. You're the star. Epstein called you the most disgusting person he knows. The worst person that he ever met. The most prolific pedophile on the planet said Trader Trump is the worst person that he ever met. And he's all over the Epstein files, credibly accused of committing crimes against children. So, I'm not a pedo. I'm not a rapist. That's debatable. You're certainly a rapist because you have been found liable. And why don't you pay E. Jean Carroll already? Right? Just pay her. And release the Epstein files. What are you holding on to them for? If you're so innocent, there's a law now. And Trader Trump and the Department of Injustice are all in violation of that law. So, oh, I'm not a rapist. You're terrible, horrible people for repeating it. Well, they should repeat it. Repeat, and it doesn't have to be repeating the manifesto. Repeat and repeatedly ask Trader Trump to release the Epstein files. What are you waiting for? What are you waiting for?

0: Besides, I guess, running out the clock.
1: I didn't rape anybody.
2: Do you think he was referring to you?
1: Excuse me.
0: I'm not a pedophile. Oh, boy.
1: I'm not.
0: Prove it. Why are you in the Epstein fossil? You abused children. Of course he did. He was giving. Jeffrey Epstein gave him a present. That's what's in the Epstein fossil, the parts that we know. And he, he abused these children, the underage girls. Excuse me. That's why he doesn't want to release it. So it's not just me. It's not even the left. Even those in the maggot world are wondering what's going on here. It stinks. If he were completely exonerated like he likes to lie about, then we would have the Epstein files. He's not exonerated. He's a liar. Because he knows he's guilty of sin. Oh, you think they're talking about you, or he's talking about you. Oh, why are you acting so surprised there? That's so funny. Oh, you. Oh, you're a rapist and a pedo too?
1: Not a pedophile. You read that crap from some sick person. I got associated with...
0: You're sick. Look at your makeup. Look at your face. You're an 80-year-old old man who is wearing more makeup than Dolly Parton, Zsa Zsa Gabor, and talking about a fucking ballroom. Could you imagine? You know, we had an opportunity to have two at this point, and if somewhere in a functioning timeline, there's an America that had a President Hillary Clinton and a President Harris, right? And we had the opportunity to have females, that competent women that we could be proud of. Instead, we got Zsa Zsa fucking Gabor, Kim Jong-un's pal, Putin's puppet, who wears girdles, lifts, more makeup than any woman. And you know, if we had a woman, I thought the Republicans are like, oh, we can't have a woman. She's too emotional. And she'd be worried about all kinds of bullshit, like decorating, like the curtains and the ballroom. And she'd wear all this makeup. Right? I mean, and we got this. We got this. Shame on everyone who voted for this. And the Democrats who stayed home.
1: All stuff that has nothing to do with me.
0: Oh, whatever. Liar. Okay, well, let's play. Here's another one. Caroline, leave it.
2: But those disagreements must remain peaceful.
0: Shut your debating. Hole. Listen to this. Okay. She's scolding Democrats about telling the truth about Traitor Trump.
2: Peaceful protesting and voting are how we need to settle disagreements, not bullets. Nobody in recent years has faced more bullets and more violence than President Trump. This political violence
0: by Republicans. Let's not forget that.
2: From a systemic demonization of him and his supporters by commentators.
0: First of all, they can't. Okay, all right. Let me let her finish.
2: Yes, by elected members of the Democrat Party and even some in the media.
0: Hello. She can't even say the name of the Democratic Party. This is what drives me insane. Give us a break. That Traitor Trump is so demonized that he mocks, he mocked Nancy Pelosi's husband after a Republican almost killed him with a hammer. He mocks, I mean, the Republicans have mocked the murders in Minnesota, right, in Minneapolis. They say nothing. They lied about the murders of Renee Good and Alex Preddy, calling them domestic terrorists when they were peaceful protesters, peaceful American citizens exercising their First Amendment rights. And, I mean, Traitor Trump literally danced on Robert Mueller's grave. I'm glad he's dead. How about the Reiners? The disgusting post about the Reiners when they were murdered. the filth. And then she's got the nerve to stand there and scold the press, scold Democrats, tone down the rhetoric, and she can't even say the name of the Democratic Party. And no one points it out. No one in the White House press corps points it out. Why? I don't get it.
2: This political violence stems from a systemic demonization of him and his supporters by commentators, yes, by elected members of the Democrat Party, and even some in the media.
0: You see? So spare us the faux outrage, Caroline. How come no one in that room, when she had the nerve to say this, questioned her about it? Listen, Caroline, you're talking about turn down the rhetoric, turn down the inflammatory language, and you can't even fucking say the name of the Democratic Party? Spare us. Spare us your bullshit, lady, because it's another performance. That's all Republicans have. That's all they have. You're all unfit. You're unfit to lead anything. You're unfit to build a ballroom. You're unfit to have a war. You're unfit to do anything to help the American people. Because every time you get in office, the American people get poorer and the income disparity gets wider. And then we get measles outbreaks and shit like that. We don't get a functioning bureaucracy. You fire people. We don't get things that other nations have as a birthright. We get, oh, I'm sorry, we can't afford Medicare. We can't afford it. But let's have $400 million for a gilded ballroom so an 80-year-old asshole with dementia can fucking prance around and take bribes from all of his authoritarian pals. So spare us. How we have to tone it down when you can't even do the basic decency of calling the Democratic Party by its name. That is too hard for you. And I know we asked Jody Hamilton about this when she's like, oh, it's no big deal. I find it, as you know, indicative of who they are. It's offensive. And it's not, it doesn't make the Democrats stronger by sitting there and not pointing it out. In my opinion, this is something that the Democrats can use. Turn around and say, look, you see what I'm saying? These people, they're so full of shit. Everything that they talk about, they are so up to their foreheads with bullshit as she's calling for to turn down all the violent rhetoric. She can't even say the Democratic Party's name. This is how sincere they are. They're not sincere partners in governance. They're not sincerely representing the American people. They're in there for money and power. They want more money, more power. They want your money for a ballroom. Why you can't fill up your gas tank. Everything's more expensive now because he needed a distraction from the fact that he's all over the Epstein files committing crimes against children. But there's never enough for them. Right? And they'll never look in the mirror. It is the Republicans who have fomented violence against this country. Against every day they foment it. Every day they're out there trying to divide and conquer and tear us apart. Just like that, like we just witnessed. They have no respect. You know, and then it comes from a matter of self-respect. No wonder the Democratic Party is considered weak. Because if you can't even stand up for your own name, you can't even point it out. There's a way to turn it around and say, look, see, just like I said, they have nothing but little juvenile pejoratives. But they don't. They don't take that low-hanging fruit. And they should. The Democrats should say, look, see, she can't, they don't even say the name of the party because they're juvenile. They got nothing else. They're distracting you with little names, little bullshit name calling because they're, the business of governing is anathema to them. All they have is division and bullshit and little nah, Democrat Party. Be good. You can't even, it's so outrageous. We don't want to hear the divisive rhetoric from the Democrat Party. Spare us, lady. And she's bringing a child into this fucking shithole she's creating. I hope that child is trans. I hope they rebel against you in every form. You fake Christian. Look at her with a fucking cross around her neck. They all have these crosses. Look at me. Oh, Jesus, my savior. Who would be a Democrat, by the way? Jesus, are you kidding me? You think Jesus would vote Republican? Please. Oh, and they're all, he needs a ballroom. Give us a ballroom. They're all bigots, they're all hateful, and it's not just me, you know, listen to them, listen to their, the shit that comes out of their mouths, like this lady, in the last 10 minutes, please correct me if I'm wrong, right, on the chat, thank you, and thank you Jim for being a moderator in the chat, keeping us safe on the YouTube channel, on the series of tubes, called the U's and the tubes. What the hell? Something just happened. How odd. It looks like one of my things stopped broadcasting. Oh well. Okay. At least this is still going, right? We're still going on YouTube on the series of tubes. Okay, weird. I don't know. Looks like the Tarabuster Substack stream stopped for some reason. All right, well, listen to this, or look at this. Look it over here, look it over there, look it over here. This lady, guess what, ladies and gents? This woman right here, who's wearing that maggot hat, she's a judge. She's a maggot judge. And you won't be surprised to learn she has, she's an immigration judge. And she has no immigration experience. Okay. Her name is Melissa Isaac. Trader Trump has put her in, she's in the Injustice Department as a temporary immigration judge. You know, this is how they get around any kind of accountability. And she has zero immigration law experience. She ran a law firm that she called a divorce law firm for men. She's one of these, like, men's rights assholes. And here she is, talking to a maggot influencer who's one of these pickup artists or something. I can't read his hat. It says something about toxic masculinity. Her hat says, make women great again. Well, listen to her opinions on women.
3: And really, what she taught me was there's two...
0: Oh, come on.
3: Really, what she taught me was there's two...
0: Why is it not... Oh, come on.
3: Good, solid, valuable women who are major assets to men if you're a good woman, and then there's a warm, wet hole.
0: Did you hear that? There are two types of women.
3: Really, what she taught me was there's two...
0: I don't know why it keeps doing that.
3: Good, solid, valuable women who are major assets to men if you're a good woman, and then there's a warm, wet hole.
0: And then there's a warm, wet hole. See, there are two types of women in the maggot world. There's women who are strong assets to men, and that means, I guess, they're trad wives. And then there's a warm, wet hole. Wow. Talk about dehumanizing and deplorable. That's a maggot female for you, you see. And I have been saying it for years that in order to be a Republican female, you have to be even more misogynist than the typical Republican male. And here's another example. You have to be self-loathing. You have to say that, oh, white men are the most persecuted of all the creatures on God's green earth. And misogyny is the point. It's all about misogyny, homophobia, transphobia. It's all about hate, the hierarchy of hate, putting people in their place. And then in the maggot world, Trader Trump, this unfit, wannabe dictator, authoritarian baboon who has no business in the halls of power, he's at the top of their maggot pyramid, of their hierarchy. And then there's all the other unfit men underneath him, the lickspittles, the Cash Patels, the people who like lick his ass, that want power and privilege and access. And then you keep going down, down, down. You get women, the maggot female, who are more hateful and more ugly. They have to vilify anything that's like a traditional female characteristic. And I'm not saying that men aren't compassionate or nurturing, but they think that's weak, of course, when it's not. And so they vilify that. So they have to be ugly. They have to, you know, want to kill animals from helicopters and then turn around and like slice them up on camera and dance around with the parts, and like Sarah Palin, and you know, just denigrate women all day. So I don't know how they think. Yeah, it really is for the patriarchal pat on the head. That's what they're looking for. So her exact quote is, if the only thing you have to offer a man is sex, then that's what you are. And guess what? Guess who else has a warm, wet hole? Every woman out there. What a horrible existence. That's a quote. End quote. From Judge Melissa Isaac. These people are disgusting, right? And they're always caught in the act of being themselves. When they open their mouths, things like this come out because they can't help it. In every Republican chest beats the heart of fascism. And fascism, one of the characteristics is misogyny. And why does this matter when we have someone who is so hateful, misogynist, in an immigration court? Because immigration judges regularly evaluate domestic violence claims when assessing deportation fears. Well, what does she care? Are you a good woman, or are you a warm, wet hole? Even saying that makes me want to puke. There's gender-based asylum, probably not in this judge's courtroom. This judge will decide cases involving women fleeing gender-based persecution in countries that, you know, Trader Trump, I'm sure, gets a lot of money from, like Saudi Arabia. While she believes that men are the most victimized because all they want is a good woman, and then they're finding warm, wet holes, I guess. I don't know. It's fucking disgusting. They're gross. They're ugly. They're horrible. They're unfit. They're immature. This is the kind of shit you hear from a 14-year-old, some trying to be funny. Disgusting. But she's a grown-ass woman sitting on the bench. And, hey, maybe Trader Trump will make her a Supreme Court justice. She's also said that domestic violence allegations by men against women, you know, or that women putting out domestic violence allegations are the, one of the most abused allegations in family court. As I'm sure she has no stats to back that up. This isn't just about one unqualified misogynist. The Trump administration has fired over 100 immigration judges out of 750 and replaced them with people like her. Unfit, horrible. People with no immigration law experience, including military attorneys. And the DOJ, the Department of Injustice, eliminated virtually all qualification requirements.
3: And really what she taught me...
0: Hey, what happened there? Just started up again.
3: Good, solid, valuable women who are major...
0: I didn't tell you to start playing again. Why did it do that? Yeah, but he's replaced actual immigration judges with people who have no immigration experience. Immigration law experience. And here we are. And you know what? That's something to ask. I don't know. You know, the corporate media is so... They're so complicit in this madness. Aren't they disgusting? You know? I get it that there's a fire hose of fascism coming at us, but... They don't bring any of this up at all. You know, why don't you do, if you watch like the BBC or foreign news sources, it makes you want to weep, really. You don't have to do like three topics a day and then beat that horse all damn day. How about you do like 10 minutes on this, 10 minutes on that? Do 10 minutes on the Melissa Isaac, the horrible judge. Do 10 minutes on the fact that Republicans destroy everything they touch. That do 10 minutes on the Democrat Party. How they can't, how, you know, they're calling for us to be, turn down the rhetoric. You know what, we, then to go back to the ballroom, we only have 2 minutes here at the end. All the things that we could do with $400 million, we could expand community health centers. We could reduce hospital costs. We could serve uninsured and low-income patients. Well, how about serving us all? We could stop. We could end the shameful practice of teachers buying their own supplies, buying the supplies for their classrooms. 94 to 97% of teachers spend their own money on classroom supplies. That is disgusting. We could stop that practice, but Trader Trump and the parasites in power, they need a ballroom. They need more of your money. They need your money. They need to funnel it into their illegal wars. They need to funnel it into Elon Musk's pockets. He's just this close to being a trillionaire. He needs that money. We could supplement school budgets so every school can be a good school. We could restore, or expand programs that Republicans have destroyed. But, of course, they need a ballroom to serve the political elite. And... here we are, right? It goes to show you that they really don't care about, you know, making this country work for all. But, all right, instead of a ballroom, $400 million could support the functioning bureaucracies that deliver meals on wheels to seniors, you know, instead of cutting them. It's unreal. We all right. Well, guys, thank you for hanging out. Our next show will be Thursday. In the meantime, check out my Substack and the Political Voices Substack, please, please. Subscribe, like, subscribe, tell your friends. We will win. Hope you had a good time at the show today. Thank you, Jim, for keeping us safe in the chat room. Remember, we will win. We will win because we're on the right side of history. Yes, we are. Not like the Republicans. We're on the right side of decency, dignity, democracy, humanity. We stick together. We win. Thank you for hanging out, guys. My name is Tara Devlin. I will see you on Thursday.
4: From Feature Story News in the UK, I'm John Beaver. The UK's governing Labour Party has seen huge losses in local elections. It's causing renewed speculation about a leadership challenge against Prime Minister Keir Starmer. But he says he's going nowhere.
5: We were right to emphasise to the country the difficult inheritance we've had, the challenges we face, but we haven't done enough to convince people that things can improve, their lives can get better, the hope. And I'm not going to walk away from that challenge.
4: Nigel Farage's Reform UK party has recorded major gains.
6: I think overall what's happened is a truly historic shift in British politics. We've been so used to thinking about politics in terms of left and right, and yet what Reform are able to do is to win in areas that have always been conservative, but equally we're proving in a big way we can win in areas that Labour have dominated, frankly, since the end of World War One.
4: Pollster Joe Twyman says it could herald the end of the traditional two-party domination of British politics.
7: We have seen very much a replication of what we were talking about going into these elections, specifically that collapse of the two main parties, but at the same time a complexity of the political landscape that really we haven't seen before in this country.
4: France is preparing aid measures for the airline sector, such as extended tax payment deadlines, but says it does not expect mass cancellations. The low-cost carrier Transavia France said on Friday that it had cancelled 2% of its flights in May and June. Ross Cullen reports.
8: The French government will allow airlines to defer their social security contributions and give them more flexibility on fuel loads. French ministers have announced the support plan despite saying they do not expect airlines to cancel routes widely this summer, as the July and August vacation periods provide them with one of their most important revenue streams. European leaders are looking for solutions to prevent broad disruption in the aviation industry this summer after warnings of jet fuel shortages as a result of the Iran war. 75% of Europe's supply of jet fuel comes from the Middle East.
4: The South Indian state of Karnataka has made major planning policy changes to secure an American semiconductor investment worth more than $400 million. The company Applied Materials will set up a research and development ecosystem hub. It comes as different areas of India are competing for international business. Ishan Gurg reports.
9: Karnataka government says this flexibility is needed to anchor a high-value chip research and innovation ecosystem in Bengaluru, which is also known as India's Silicon Valley. Even as the government is accusing the federal government of pressuring companies to choose Prime Minister Narendra Modi's home state Gujarat for similar projects. Instead of leasing out land as per existing policy, Karnataka will now offer it on a lease-cum-sale basis and allow marquee semiconductor firms to get plots without competitive bidding. Analysts say this could set the stage for more companies to establish manufacturing in Karnataka, which already leads India's IT services industry.
4: From Bureaus Worldwide, this is FSN. A US federal trade court has struck down President Donald Trump's global 10% tariff, declaring it illegal. The White House imposed the rate in February after the Supreme Court ruled against the administration's Liberation Day tariffs. Nick Harper reports from Washington.
10: Another tariffs fight in which courts have weighed in to push back on the legality of Donald Trump's central economic and trade policies. The 10% across-the-board tariff was meant to be a placeholder, put in place after the Supreme Court struck down his reciprocal Liberation Day tariffs in February. But a group of small businesses who brought the case argued that the Trump administration was simply trying to sidestep the Supreme Court ruling. The White House may now appeal, but if they lose, it'll mean more refunds for businesses affected at a time when the Trump administration is already trying to pay back $166 billion in Liberation Day tariffs. I'm Nick Harper in Washington.
4: To recap the top stories, the UK's governing Labour Party has seen huge losses in local elections. It's causing renewed speculation about a leadership challenge against Prime Minister Sir Keir Starmer. France is preparing aid measures for the airline sector, but officials say they don't expect mass cancellations. And the South Indian state of Karnataka has made a major planning policy change to secure an American semiconductor investment worth more than $400 million. It comes as different areas of India are competing for international business. That's the latest Feature Story News, John Beaver reporting. From Feature Story News in the UK, I'm John Beaver. The UK's governing Labour Party has seen huge losses in local elections. It's causing renewed speculation about a leadership challenge against Prime Minister Sir Keir Starmer. France is preparing aid measures for the airline sector, but officials say they don't expect mass cancellations. And the South Indian state of Karnataka has made a major planning policy change to secure an American semiconductor investment worth more than $400 million.

Alright, what's up? I just realized I forgot to set the other camera. Hold on a second. What is going on? You see? That's what happens. It's not working. Damn it. Alright, you see what happens when I have little time to prepare? Hey guys, this, I hope you can still hear me. I'm just fixing the camera here. We meet here every... here we go. We meet here on Tuesdays and Thursdays every... 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That's because I'm old, you know. 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Soon the camera will be on the ceiling. So, all right, listen. 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Thank you, patrons, patreon.com/Tara Devlin, and you can help us by supporting the independent liberal media. And I can't do it without you, because this is what we're up against. If you watched the White House press debacle, the shooting at the White House correspondents' dinner, first of all, I'm of the opinion that there shouldn't be a White House correspondents' dinner. I find it a little bit repulsive that the people who are reporting on the politicians are palling around with them. Because human nature is, I mean, we're all human beings. When you start hanging out with people, and if your job is to report on them, you might find yourself pulling punches when you should write from a perspective of being detached from the subject that you're writing about. So you can have that professional perspective. So, yeah, I find it a little against the whole notion of a fourth estate. And the other thing is that it proves to us exactly what we're dealing with, because, right as Republicans, they never miss an opportunity to divide the American people. And we knew it right on cue. They came running out blaming Democrats for the fact that there was an unhinged shooter on premises. You know, there's a failure of security here. It's not a failure of democracy or Democrats, right? And it's the Secret Service should have done their due diligence, but wouldn't you think that that's part of what you do as part of the Secret Service? You would review who's in the hotel if you're if the friggin' president is going to be there. I mean, how hard is it to go through the guest list? But that's your job, right? And certainly it's not an excuse, but that's what Republicans do, because they never miss an opportunity to promote their bad ideas and their kiss up, kick down, divide and conquer agenda. This is what's happening. They're crying that the shooting at the White House press dinner is proof that traitor Trump needs a ballroom. I mean, you can't make it up that he needs a $400, I wish. That's what he paid. He paid, in taxes 1 year. He paid, actually, I think he paid $700 in 1 year. But most years he got millions back. He paid $700 and he got millions in a tax return. But, you know, he's a grifter. And the Republicans are now saying that we need, I mean, they're Johnny on the spot when it comes to all the fake problems that we have. And one of these problems, I guess, is now that traitor Trump, a tax-cheating, draft-dodging, wannabe dictator, con man, baboon, needs a ballroom. Right? This 80-year-old
Marie Antoinette, MF-er, needs a ballroom to protect his unworthy carcass. And honestly, when I was watching that, and this is the feeling I have for the most part whenever I see Traitor Trump and he's surrounded by Secret Service. And I was in New York. You know, I live in New York. I've seen him go by in a motorcade. And, of course, I gave him the one-finger salute. But if you go to New York, around Trump Tower, it is like a fortress. And it was even that way when he lost the election and he was no longer president. There's all cinder blocks, cement blocks. There's armed guards outside with friggin' with assault weapons. And it's disgraceful to me. I'm like, all this for a con man. All this for an unfit monster who left at that time, who left office with the worst jobs record since Herbert Hoover in America, a land of mass graves. And now he's going to leave us worse off than we could ever imagine. I don't want to ever have a failure of imagination when it comes to Traitor Trump. How bad can we get? Can he make it? I don't want to tempt fate by even putting that question out into the universe, because Republicans they suck at governing when it's a good day because they don't want to govern. If this is just another example of what we're dealing with, because they never miss an opportunity to take something that, you know, you might learn some legitimate lessons from, and take that and manipulate it, twist it into your ideology that helps nobody but a party of one. He wants $400 million for a ballroom that nobody asked for. Okay, no president said, "I need a ballroom." What, and you know what? The ballroom itself is indicative of the fact that Traitor Trump is fundamentally confused about what this America thingy is all about. You see? You're not the king, Traitor Trump. You're not the goddamn queen either. And certainly trophy wife number three isn't the queen. None of them are. You are confused about America. If you think that any president should be concerned about a ballroom, how about be concerned about the illegal war you started without congressional approval and public support? How about that? The $1 billion a day boondoggle you got us into for no good reason. That's taking prices, that's raising prices through the roof now. It doesn't matter. Oh, the strait is open. The strait is closed. The strait is open. You know, like nobody's ever seen. We're winning the war by a lot. It's going swimmingly. We've killed everybody. Their army, their navy, their air force are all at the bottom of the sea. Who fucking cares, frankly? The strait was open before you got there, you baboon. And so you need $1 billion a day to keep it closed. And now they want a topper on there for Traitor Trump's ballroom so he can dance around in his ball gown like Marie Antoinette in a big birdcage bouffant. So he can have traitors from all over the world. He can get all of his authoritarian friends can be impressed. And they'll have a place to put their bribes on the table when they walk in. So I thought it was supposed to be, first of all, it was supposed to be donations, which is problematic in itself. And now it's something that the American people must do for their dear leader while he's working on other bullshit, which is the equivalent of what he's always done, bullshit, staring at swatches, doing nothing for anybody but himself.
Oh, look at my arc de triumph. Look at my this. Look at my reflecting pool. He posted a picture of the reflecting. Of course, he's a tacky little bitch. Where is this? He put up a picture in the reflecting pool. Trump reflecting pool. Water. Now he has the water is... It's got a tint to it, has a blue tint to it that looks like the Tidy Bowl Man was there. Because he's a tacky, little, tacky, tasteless bitch. I hate to say it. Yeah. He's tacky, with tacky taste. He's a small man-child with tacky taste. And everything that he does will be undone. Yeah, the reflecting pool has been emptied so contractors can clean and resurface the interior, which Trump has repeatedly described as filthy and leaking like a sieve. Shut the fuck up. Your brain is leaking like a sieve. Brainworm, where are you when we need you? Brainworm. I mean, no one asked you to do these things, Trader Trump. You know what people are asking for? Living wages. They're asking for lower gas prices so they can afford all the Trump tax. That's what people should start labeling it as in the Democratic Party. You know, the Democratic Party, some of the Democrats suck at messaging, as we know. I wish they would listen to this show and take our advice here. You know, it's the Trump tax. Every time Republicans get in office, the things for the American people suck. So, yeah, everything sucks when Republicans are in office. They make the American people poorer. They kick them off health care. I mean, this is the only thing they know how to do because that's the agenda. That is the Republican agenda. Making the rich richer and the working class, the more malleable, working poor. Republican governance, this is not just me being like mean to them. It's the math. Says over the last few decades, I mean, since I've been alive, they have consistently produced, when they're in power, more chaos, weaker public services, worse health outcomes, higher insecurity for working people, as if lives, our short lives, our blip of time that we share with these monsters, as if it's not stressful enough. And, of course, Trump's return to office shamefully, shame on everyone who voted for this, it's his return to office has doubled down on the negative trends that happen whenever Republicans get in office. You know, that's just because they treat governing itself as illegitimate. Big government. So they sabotage it. They sabotage the functionings of governance. This is what they do. This is why they put people in positions of power that are antagonistic to the very administrations, the you know, like, what's her name? You know, Betsy DeVos. She's not in it anymore. Who's the new Secretary of Education? I mean, they all hate the education system. What's her? I gotta look this up. Let's see. Secretary. It's the wrestling lady, right? She's another one. Education. McMahon. Linda McMahon. Yeah, they're all hostile to the very agencies that they've been put in charge of. And in fact, Linda McMahon, when she first got into the Department of Education, she said her department or her role will be to unravel, to destroy the Department of Education.
because we want our people nice and stupid, nice and divided, and bring everything to the states. That's Trader Trump's big idea, but that's the Republican idea. That's not an idea, it's an ideology since forever, because they want America nice and weak. You know, when you have all states teaching all kinds of bullshit right out of an ancient book of fables, like they're doing in Texas. I wrote an article about it, about how Ken Paxton, they're celebrating in Texas, putting the Ten Commandments on the wall of every school, because, you know, kids need to be like, oh, what, mommy, what is adultery? Yeah, these are the same people, the same Ken Paxton that committed adultery. It's in his divorce papers. His wife, of course, listed his adulterous affairs. And, you know, rules for thee, not for me. And this is the Republican Party. They're not in office for altruism. They're not there to learn lessons and make things better for the American people. So when this is where we are, you know? We have to check all the time if things are parody or not. And, you know, are these people are, like, kidding, really? Because every time something happens, you know, when I first saw that Republicans are using the shooting at the White House press dinner to advance their ballroom, to call for the ballroom, I was like, you know, I expect that from Trump, but I didn't expect the rest of the Republicans to pile on and agree with him. But they're not in office to help people. You know, this is why when, you know, think about the fiscal, they have no shame, okay? They have no effing shame to call themselves fiscal conservatives, that they're, I mean, everything that they call themselves is a lie. You know, they wish fiscal, they care about fiscal my ass. Whenever they're in office, the American people get poorer. You know who gets richer is the rich. The rich get richer because that's the only thing they know how to do. And people get poorer and our communities get more chaotic and we don't have services. They cut services. The American people needlessly die whenever Republicans get power. This is not, I mean, I'm not just like I have some kind of, you know, pathology against Republicans. It's just the goddamn truth, really. It's just the truth that they aren't in office to help people. They don't get into public service for altruism. Are you telling me? Trader Trump is, he's a con man. He's a lifelong con man, and he got into office because, you know, it's the most lucrative grift. That's what happened, and that's because of Republicans, too. Money in politics is the root of all this evil, and if we ever got money out of politics, which we should, if I get my wish, we will have money out of politics, we will re-regulate the media, and we could start there, and trust me, then we would have universal health care, gun control, things that make America safer, secure, that make America that shining city on a hill, not a measles-infested hellhole where the rich get to bribe the dear leader in a $400 million gilded ballroom while people are cutting their diabetes medicine in half. It's disgraceful that they even think that that this is the way to behave, you know? It is effing disgraceful. And just an example about what I was saying, that Republicans have no decency, they have no dignity. We'll go through some of the statements. Let's see. Where's my e-cam? There we go. I posted this on my Substack. So please subscribe to my Substack, okay?
thank you. Yes, Megan McCain posted. I mean, this is what I'm talking about. This is a party that for whatever reason, they're cowards. They're filthy cowards. So Megan McCain posts, I don't want to hear one more fucking criticism of Trump's new ballroom at the White House. I don't get it. I don't get it. How? So someone, he didn't even get to the same floor with Traitor Trump. And suddenly we need a ballroom for this gilded, you know, we need a gilded ballroom for this unfit 80-year-old's carcass. For our dear leader to be safe and secure. Like, you know, guess what, though? The rest of us, we don't have ballrooms keeping us safe. You know, children, we don't have send our children to the White House ballroom for school. Or we don't go to the movies, a midnight showing of Batman. We don't go to the White House ballroom to watch it. Because the rest of us have to be out here in the society, in the gun-soaked society that traitors, that Republicans create for us. The rest of us, well, we're on our own in the authoritarian shithole that Republicans have put into motion here. You know, the fact that they could say this with a straight face, and we know that every time there's a shooting, every time a school is shot up, or a grocery store, or, I mean, pick a place, a concert, a synagogue, you know, just the damn streets, we hear Republicans talking about too soon. Oh, don't politicize this tragic event. It's too soon. They've built their entire routine around mass shootings whenever there's a shooting event. They've built it around the protection of guns. Protect the guns and protect the gun lobby and their power. It's never protect the people. But now we have to protect Traitor Trump because we'll keep him in the house then. If you don't want to come out, that's the same thing I said when there is someone was going to take a shot at him at the golf course. You know, that's what the Secret Service is for. When a right winger went to take a shot at him at the golf course, like, he doesn't have to fucking golf. Golfing isn't his birthright. Then keep him inside. Why are we paying for him to go play golf? It's not his right as an American. Like, go fucking sit inside then, if it's too much. Or how about have some gun control where mentally ill people can't get their hands on weapons? Instead, we get, every time there's a massacre, it's too soon, we get the same script from Republicans and the right-wing media, of course. Oh, it's just, you know, it's not an accident. This is what they are, because they get a lot of money from the gun lobby. So, and I don't know, I guess what part of well-regulated militia, as I've been, you know, it's not an accident. This is what they are, because they get a lot of money from the gun lobby. So, and I don't know,

0: contributions, susceptibility to powerful lobbying firms, and lax enforcement of disclosure laws intended to guard against interference by foreign governments. And if any of your listeners or viewers are interested in this, this is a Washington Post exclusive that links to the report in 2022 in November by John Hudson. So that's Washington Post 2022 November, John Hudson. And the report itself, I can't do it justice, really lays out the ways in which these people are trying to infiltrate our government and its outgrowths and universities, etc. One thing I will say is that the United Arab Emirates is very close to Israel. It has been, the current Sheikh Mohammed started security and then surveillance and then military operations with Israel starting in the 2000s. These extended to all kinds of operations in Libya and in Tunisia and in Egypt and in Yemen and Qatar and in Azerbaijan and in Armenia. It has a very close relationship with Israel, so close that it's begun to upset the Saudis, of all people, who aren't known to hate Israel, you know? And I don't have definitive proof. I can talk about connections between UAE and American Zionists, but and there are multiple connections in the business sphere, but I don't think there's any way they could get these deals done if American Zionists, who, you know, de facto arbitrate Silicon Valley and are major donors to universities and are, as we see, so influential in the White House, if they didn't sign off on it. I think this is Zionist influence play to its fingertips.
1: Yeah, I mean, and they were the most important player in the Abraham Accords in Trump's first term, where they got F-35s in exchange for normalizing relations with Israel without Palestinians ever getting their deal like promised.
0: Absolutely. And I think, go ahead, sorry. No, I just wanted to emphasize again, we American Zionists are very good in terms of talking about liberalism and law and order. And I think we might want to think about the fact that they're letting in somebody who, whatever he says, has a track record of 20 years of trampling on everybody's rights everywhere, with no regard to anything but money and power. I mean, we haven't seen an actor with this kind of stealth power in America before, like the UAE, and it's the Zionists who brought them there.
1: Yeah, I see what you mean. I mean, they definitely do not get the publicity that they deserve for this level of influence. Yeah, that's definitely right.
0: But you're skeptical?
1: Yeah, well, Britain and Israel have had a hell of a lot of influence in this country, including covertly, for a very long time. So, you know, and the Turks have gotten away with a lot of bloody murder with the Israelis' help as well in the past. So,
0: I think you're probably, and look, I could be, you know, I was telling somebody the other day, when you write alone in your room and you see these threats, you know, you see them clearly, but you can also inflate them when you don't have a chance to talk about them.
1: Well, look, no, it's not to diminish anything that you're saying, to say that, yeah, but perfidious Albion, you can't mess with those guys. You know what I mean? They'll run circles around this government when they feel like they need to. You know, they have many times in the past. So, now look at their role in Russiagate. Played a pretty big one. But I'm sorry, man, because I did get interrupted when I was in the middle of reading this great piece here. Oh, I know. Here's something that I just scrolled to, which is something that you mentioned. Let me ask you to please elaborate a little bit about their role in Libya.
0: Yeah, they, in Libya, which was, and this is an interesting way to talk about how the UAE and the Zionists intersect, in Libya, which was a Zionist, the two major movers behind our toppling Gaddafi after we got him to give up weapons, you know, which shows what an honest broker we are. The two major players behind this were Bernard-Henri Lévy in France talking to Nicolas Sarkozy and Samantha Power in America talking to Barack Obama. And what Bernard-Henri Lévy and Samantha Power have in common is that they got successful in America because of the New Republic magazine, which was the most powerful Zionist magazine in America from the 1970s to the 2010s, as you and I will know. And that was what brought us in to Libya, into what turned into

0: you know, a disastrous sort of civil war. What's happened there is that, so this was a Zionist play to start with. What's happened since a civil war erupted between, you know, a largely Muslim government and, you know, basically mercenaries for hire? What's happened since then is that the United Arab Emirates has gotten involved funding these mercenaries. And there are reports from a Turkish think tank that, and it's not clear whether these are fully verified or not, but that there's a lot of gold passing hands between the UAE and these mercenaries, that a lot of these mercenaries or their arms are finding their way to Sudan to help the RSF, you know. And the goal in Libya, like the goal everywhere else for the UAE and Israel and Africa, is to de-Islamicize the various societies in the name of modernization. And what's interesting about tracing this is sometimes the UAE shows up in a place and Israel's not there. But everything the UAE does in the place really accrues to Israel's benefit. I mean, the example I can give from the earlier piece is Somalia, which, you know, is a seaborne country on the east coast of Africa, northeast, I think. And it's about 10 years ago, 15, it was having trouble with piracy. And so friendly old Uncle UAE, Uncle Mohammed, comes in and says to Somalia's government, look, I can help you out. You know, I'll bring in our mutual friend, Eric Prince, and he'll teach you how to fight pirates. And I'll fund your army. And I'll even buy a couple of your ports. You know, I'm going to help the government stabilize. Well, all of this was fine and dandy until last year. And then suddenly, at the end of last year, word broke that this longtime province, Somaliland, which had trouble with Somalia's central government, this breakaway province, had decided to recognize Israel. Well, that seems out of nowhere. No one recognizes Somaliland. Somaliland is not recognized by anyone as an independent nation. Somaliland has Somalia's largest port. Somalia's largest port, which is in Somaliland, is owned and has in the contract that can be managed for a period of 40 years by the United Arab Emirates. Suddenly, Somaliland says, we're this breakaway province. We recognize Israel. And Somalia's government goes ballistic. It cuts all ties with the United Arab Emirates. It says, you're behind this deal. We've received information that you brokered this deal between this breakaway province that hosts our biggest port that you owned and Israel. You're giving this province way more power than it used to have by linking it to Israel, and you're doing it at the expense of our sovereignty. So that's really how Mohammed plays. He gets in, he promises a bunch of stuff, and then when it's no longer helpful, like supporting Somalia's government, he does the opposite. And I think we have to ask ourselves, how's this going to play out in America? I mean, we have a big problem right now with artificial intelligence. We have data centers in our states. We have Washington, thanks to the Jewish Zionist David Sacks, who's advising President Trump, who's saying, we can run roughshod. Washington can run roughshod over state regulations. And President Trump is issuing these executive orders. States can't control what kind of AI comes into their territories. And now you have the United Arab Emirates, which is brilliant at playing provinces and the government off against each other. Now you have the Emirates involved and investing. Well, I mean, are we going to see the United Arab Emirates making deals only with states? They've made deals with Oklahoma to invest in a manufacturing hub worth $4 billion in Tulsa, Port of Oklahoma. Are they going to start playing Washington against the state governors? You know, Republicans versus Democrats. We don't know. What we know is that this guy is very good at running this playbook in other places. I mean, Somalia is a federal republic. I mean, it doesn't work very well for it, but it's based on some principles of federalism. So are we. I mean, he could easily run that play here, you know, using the varying lobbying mechanisms and the money that served him so well in the past.
1: Yeah. Well, look, I'm glad we got you on the case for it, at least. What I do with this article, so I can tell everybody about it again. But the I have it here somewhere in one of these dang tabs. I couldn't tell you which tab. It's at the Libertarian Institute. You know, the Institute. LibertarianInstitute.org. Matt Wolfson about the UAE, America and Israel's Frankenstein monster. Everybody go read it and then spam your friends with it. Thank you for coming on the show, Matt. Appreciate it.
2: Thank you. And Scott, can I just say the Libertarian Institute keeps getting better. I mean, and I'm not just talking about myself. You have Brant Burleson. You have Thomas Carrot, who I knew independently of this. I mean, the people you're getting are just incredible.
1: Yeah, isn't it great?
2: Yeah. Well, thank all right. You.
1: And yours this year. LibertarianInstitute.org, everybody.
2: That's amazing. I'm so honored to be a part. Thank you.
1: Yeah. Hey, man, we're really happy to have you. Absolutely.
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4: Beaver. The UK's governing Labour Party has seen huge losses in local elections. It's causing renewed speculation about a leadership challenge against Prime Minister Keir Starmer. But he says he's going nowhere.
5: We were right to emphasise to the country the difficult inheritance we've had, the challenges we face, but we haven't done enough to convince people that things can improve, their lives can get better, the hope. And I'm not going to walk away from that challenge.
4: Nigel Farage's Reform UK party has recorded major gains. Pollster Joe Twyman says it could herald the end of the traditional two-party domination of British politics.
6: We have seen very much a replication of what we were talking about going into these elections, specifically that collapse of the two main parties, but at the same time a complexity of the political landscape that really we haven't seen before in this country.
4: France is preparing aid measures for the airline sector, such as extended tax payment deadlines, but says it does not expect mass cancellations. The low-cost carrier Transavia France said on Friday that it had cancelled 2% of its flights in May and June. Ross Cullen reports.
7: The French government will allow airlines to defer their social security contributions and give them more flexibility on fuel loads. French ministers have announced the support plan despite saying they do not expect airlines to cancel routes widely this summer, as the July and August vacation periods provide them with one of their most important revenue streams. European leaders are looking for solutions to prevent broad disruption in the aviation industry this summer after warnings of jet fuel shortages as a result of the Iran war. 75% of Europe's supply of jet fuel comes from the Middle East.
4: The South Indian state of Karnataka has made major planning policy changes to secure an American semiconductor investment worth more than $400 million. The company Applied Materials will set up a research and development ecosystem hub. It comes as different areas of India are competing for international business. Ishan Gurg reports.
8: Karnataka government says this flexibility is needed to anchor a high-value chip research and innovation ecosystem in Bengaluru, which is also known as India's Silicon Valley. Even as the government is accusing the federal government of pressuring companies to choose Prime Minister Narendra Modi's home state Gujarat for similar projects. Instead of leasing out land as per existing policy, Karnataka will now offer it on a lease-cum-sale basis and allow marquee semiconductor firms to get plots without competitive bidding. Analysts say this could set the stage for more companies to establish manufacturing in Karnataka, which already leads India's IT services industry.
4: From bureaus worldwide, this is FSN. From Feature Story News in the UK, I'm John Beaver. The UK's governing Labour Party has seen huge losses in local elections. It's causing renewed speculation about a leadership challenge against Prime Minister Keir Starmer. France is preparing aid measures for the airline sector, but officials say they don't expect mass cancellations. And the South Indian state of Karnataka has made a major planning policy change to secure an American semiconductor investment worth more than $400 million.

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0: All right, what's up? I just realized I forgot to set the other camera. Hold on a second. 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You see, that's what happens. 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Damn it. All right, you see what happens when I have little time to prepare? 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Thank you, patrons, patreon.com/Tara Devlin. And you can help us by supporting the independent liberal media. And I can't do it without you, because this is what we're up against. If you watched the White House press debacle, the shooting at the White House correspondents' dinner, first of all, I'm of the opinion that there shouldn't be a White House correspondents' dinner. I find it a little bit repulsive that the people who are reporting on the politicians are palling around with them, because human nature is, I mean, we're all human beings. When you start hanging out with people, and if your job is to report on them, you might find yourself pulling punches when you should write from a perspective of being detached from the subject that you're writing about. So you can have that professional perspective. So, yeah, I find it a little against the whole notion of a fourth estate. And the other thing is that it proves to us exactly what we're dealing with, because right as Republicans, they never miss an opportunity to divide the American people. And we knew it right on cue. They came running out blaming Democrats for the fact that there was an unhinged shooter on premises. You know, there's a failure of security here. It's not a failure of democracy or Democrats, right? And it's the Secret Service should have done their due diligence, but you know. Wouldn't you think that that's part of what you do as part of the Secret Service? You would review who's in the hotel if you're if the friggin' president is going to be there. I mean, how hard is it to go through the guest list? But that's your job, right? And certainly it's not an excuse, but that's what Republicans do, because they never miss an opportunity to promote their bad ideas and their kiss up, kick down, divide and conquer agenda. This is what's happening. They're crying that the shooting at the White House press dinner is proof that Traitor Trump needs a ballroom. I mean, you can't make it up that he needs a $400. I wish that's what he paid. He paid, in taxes one year. He paid, actually, I think he paid $700 in one year. But most years he got millions back. He paid $700 and he got millions in a tax return. But, you know, he's a grifter. And the Republicans are now saying that they're Johnny on the spot when it comes to all the fake problems that we have. And one of these problems, I guess, is now that Traitor Trump, a tax-cheating, draft-dodging, wannabe dictator, con man, baboon, needs a ballroom. Right? This 80-year-old Marie Antoinette, MF-er, needs a ballroom to protect his unworthy carcass. And honestly, when I was watching that, and this is the feeling I have for the most part whenever I see Traitor Trump and he's surrounded by Secret Service. And I was in New York. You know, I live in New York. I've seen him go by in a motorcade. And, of course, I gave him the one-finger salute. But if you go to New York, around Trump Tower, it is like a fortress. And it was even that way when he lost the election and he was no longer president. There's all cinder blocks, cement blocks. There's armed guards outside with friggin' with assault weapons. And it's disgraceful to me. I'm like, all this for a con man. All this for an unfit monster who left at that time, who left office with the worst jobs record since Herbert Hoover and America, a land of mass graves. And now he's going to leave us worse off than we could ever imagine. I don't want to ever have a failure of imagination when it comes to Traitor Trump. How bad can we get? Can he make it? I don't want to tempt fate by even putting that question out into the universe, because Republicans they suck at governing when it's a good day because they don't want to govern. If this is just another example of what we're dealing with, because they never miss an opportunity to take something that, you know, you might learn some legitimate lessons from, and take that and manipulate it, twist it into your ideology that helps nobody but a party of one. He wants $400 million for a ballroom that nobody asked for. Okay, nobody, no one ever, no president said, "I need a ballroom." What, and you know what? The ballroom itself is indicative of the fact that Traitor Trump is fundamentally confused about what this America thingy is all about. You see? You're not the king, Traitor Trump. You're not the goddamn queen either. And certainly trophy wife number three isn't the queen. None of them are. You are confused about America. If you think that any president should be concerned about a ballroom, how about be concerned about the illegal war you started without congressional approval and public support? How about that? The $1 billion a day boondoggle you got us into for no good reason. That's taking prices, that's raising prices through the roof now. It doesn't matter. Oh, the strait is open, the strait is closed, the strait is open, you know, like nobody's ever seen. We're winning the war by a lot. It's going swimmingly. We've killed everybody. Their army, their navy, their air force are all at the bottom of the sea. Well, who fucking cares, frankly? The strait was open before you got there, you baboon. And so you need $1 billion a day to keep it closed. And now they want a topper on there for Traitor Trump's ballroom so he can dance around in his ball gown like Marie Antoinette in a big birdcage bouffant. So he can have traitors from all over the world. He can get all of his authoritarian friends can be impressed. And they'll have a place to put their bribes on the table when they walk in. So I thought it was supposed to be, first of all, it was supposed to be donations, which is problematic in itself. And now it's something that the American people must do for their dear leader while he's working on other bullshit, which is the equivalent of what he's always done, bullshit, staring at swatches, doing nothing for anybody but himself. Oh, look at my arc de triumph, Trump. Look at my this. Look at my reflecting pool. He posted a picture of the reflecting. Of course, he's a tacky little bitch. Where is this? He put up a picture in the reflecting pool. Trump reflecting pool. Water. Now he has the water is. It's got a tint to it, has a blue tint to it that looks like the Tidy Bowl Man was there. Because he's a tacky, tasteless bitch. I hate to say it. Yeah. He's tacky, with tacky taste. He's a small man-child with tacky taste. And everything that he does will be undone. Yeah, the reflecting pool has been emptied so contractors can clean and resurface the interior, which Trump has repeatedly described as filthy and leaking like a sieve. Shut the fuck up. Your brain is leaking like a sieve. Brainworm, where are you when we need you? Brainworm. I mean, no one asked you to do these things, Trader Trump. You know what people are asking for? Living wages. They're asking for lower gas prices so they can afford all the Trump tax. That's what people should start labeling it as in the Democratic Party. You know, the Democratic Party, some of the Democrats suck at messaging, as we know. I wish they would listen to this show and take our advice here. You know, it's the Trump tax. Every time Republicans get in office, the things for the American people suck. So, yeah, everything sucks when Republicans are in office. They make the American people poorer. They kick them off health care. I mean, this is the only thing they know how to do because that's the agenda. That is the Republican agenda. Making the rich richer and the working class, the more malleable working poor. Republican governance, this is not just me being like mean to them. It's the math. Says over the last few decades, I mean, since I've been alive, they have consistently produced, when they're in power, more chaos, weaker public services, worse health outcomes, higher insecurity for working people, as if lives, our short lives, our blip of time that we share with these monsters, as if it's not stressful enough. And, of course, Trump's return to office shamefully, shame on everyone who voted for this, it's his return to office has doubled down on the negative trends that happen whenever Republicans get in office. You know, that's just because they treat governing itself as illegitimate. Big government. So they sabotage it. They sabotage the functionings of governance. This is what they do. This is why they put people in positions of power that are antagonistic to the very administrations. What's her name? You know, Betsy DeVos. She's not in it anymore. Who's the new Secretary of Education? I mean, they all hate the education system. What's her? I gotta look this up. Let's see. Secretary. It's the wrestling lady, right? She's another one. Education. McMahon. Linda McMahon. Yeah, they're all hostile to the very agencies that they've been put in charge of. And in fact, Linda McMahon, when she first got into the Department of Education, she said her department or her role will be to unravel, to destroy the Department of Education. Because we want our people nice and stupid, nice and divided, and look, bring everything to the states. That's Trader Trump's big idea, but that's the Republican idea. That's not an idea, it's an ideology since forever, because they want America nice and weak. You know, when you have all states teaching all kinds of bullshit right out of an ancient book of fables, like they're doing in Texas. I wrote an article about it, about how Ken Paxton, they're celebrating in Texas, putting the Ten Commandments on the wall of every school, because, you know, kids need to be like, oh, what, mommy, what is adultery? Yeah, these are the same people, the same Ken Paxton that committed adultery. It's in his divorce papers. His wife, of course, listed his adulterous affairs. And, you know, rules for thee, not for me. And this is the Republican Party. They're not in office for altruism. They're not there to learn lessons and make things better for the American people. So when the, and this is where we are, you know, we have to check all the time if things are parody or not. And, you know, are these people are like kidding, really, because every time something happens, you know, when I first saw the that Republicans are using the shooting at the White House press dinner to advance their ballroom, to call for the ballroom, I was like, you know, I expect that from Trump, but I didn't expect the rest of the Republicans to pile on and agree with him. But they're not in office to help people. You know, this is why when, you know, think about the fiscal, they have no shame, okay? They have no effing shame to call themselves fiscal conservatives, that they're, I mean, everything that they call themselves is a lie. You know, they wish fiscal. They care about fiscal. Fiscal my ass. Whenever they're in office, the American people get poorer. You know who gets richer is the rich. The rich get richer because that's the only thing they know how to do. And people get poorer and our communities get more chaotic and we don't have services. They cut services. The American people needlessly die whenever Republicans get power. This is not, I mean, I'm not just like I have some kind of, you know, pathology against Republicans. It's just the goddamn truth, really. It's just the truth that they aren't in office to help people. They don't get into public service for altruism. Are you telling me? Trader Trump is, he's a con man. He's a lifelong con man, and he got into office because, you know, it's the most lucrative grift. That's what happened. And that's because of Republicans, too. Money in politics is the root of all this evil. And if we ever got money out of politics, which we should, if I get my wish, we will have money out of politics. We will re-regulate the media. And, we could start there. And trust me, then we would have universal health care, gun control, things that make America safer, secure, that make America that shining city on a hill, not a measles-infested hellhole where the rich get to bribe the dear leader in a $400 million gilded ballroom while people are cutting their diabetes medicine in half. It's disgraceful that they even think that that this is the way to behave, you know? It is effing disgraceful. And just an example about what I was saying, that Republicans have no decency, they have no dignity. We'll go through some of the statements. Let's see. Where's my e-cam? There we go. I posted this on my Substack. So please subscribe to my Substack, okay? Thank you. Yes, Meghan McCain posted. I mean, this is what I'm talking about. This is a party that for whatever reason, it's they're cowards. They're filthy cowards. So Meghan McCain posts, I don't want to hear one more fucking criticism of Trump's new ballroom at the White House. I don't get it. I don't get it. How? So someone, he didn't even get to the same floor with traitor Trump. And suddenly we need a ballroom for this gilded, you know, we need a gilded ballroom for this unfit 80-year-old's carcass. For our dear leader to be safe and secure. Like, you know, guess what, though? The rest of us, we don't have ballrooms keeping us safe. You know, children, we don't have send our children to the White House ballroom for school. Or we don't go to the movies, a midnight showing of Batman. We don't go to the White House ballroom to watch it. Because the rest of us have to be out here in the society, in the gun-soaked society that traitors, that Republicans create for us. The rest of us, oh, we're on our own in the authoritarian shithole that Republicans have put into motion here. You know, the fact that they could say this with a straight face, and we know that every time there's a shooting, every time a school is shot up, or a grocery store, or, I mean, pick a place, a concert, a synagogue, you know, just the damn streets, we hear Republicans talking about too soon. Oh, don't politicize this tragic event. It's too soon. They've built their entire routine around mass shootings whenever there's a shooting event. They've built it around the protection of guns. Protect the guns and protect the gun lobby and their power. It's never protect the people. But now we have to protect traitor Trump because he's... Well, we'll keep him in the house then. If you don't want to come out. That's the same thing I said when there is someone... Someone was going to take a shot at him at the golf course. You know? That's what the Secret Service is for. And when another Republican, when a right-winger went to take a shot at him at the golf course, like he doesn't have to fucking golf. Golfing isn't his birthright. Then keep him inside. Why are we paying for him to go play golf? It's not his right as an American. Like, go fucking sit inside then, if it's too much. Or how about have some gun control where mentally ill people can't get their hands on weapons. Instead, we get, every time there's a massacre, it's too soon, we get the same script from Republicans and the right-wing media, of course. Oh, it's just, you know, it's not an accident. This is what they are, because they get a lot of money from the gun lobby. So... And I don't know, I guess what part of well-regulated militia, as I've been screaming into the microphone for years, you know, what part of well-regulated is confusing to them? Well-regulated militia. A lone gunman is not a militia. And if you want to have an assault weapon, go to and join the well-regulated militia, National Guard. There should be some standards. You want a gun? You know, you need a license. You need training. You need, you know, but not, I mean, hello. Not in the blood-soaked madhouse of conservatism when they're in charge. Every time there's a massacre, we get the same old bullshit script. And they run out the clock. That's the strategy. Just say, oh, it's too soon, and then run out the clock. Right? Like in Nashville's Covenant school shooting, 3 9-year-olds and 3 adults were slaughtered. Senate Republicans immediately announced that there was basically nothing they can do. Remember that? We wash our hands. There was no call for $400 million anything. Because Republicans always have enough money for their boondoggles, their illegal wars of distraction, of choice and distraction, and sucking on the federal treasury for themselves. There's never enough when it comes to them. You know, it's a bottomless pit. They just suck and suck and suck like parasites. But when it comes to what? Healthcare, education, living wages, you know, things that, or the bureaucracy, that a functioning bureaucracy that any modern civilization should have. You know, if you want to be a shining city on a hill, I don't understand how these Republicans talk about, oh, we're a shining city on a hill, and then they turn that into bullshit. They just turn it into shit. Shining city on a hill. You know, you have a bureaucracy that works so your citizens don't have to spend all day on hold trying to get basic services or get a question answered or, you know, I mean, this is what Republicans have done to us. So all those people that Elon Musk fired, $400 million, could rehire them and hire back and hire more. So we can have a functioning Social Security Administration, Department of Education, Department of Veterans Affairs, go on and on and on. The CDC, right? We can have scientists that are researching diseases instead of, oh, well, washing their hands. And now, of course, Traitor Trump, because of the fascist brain drain, which we will not recover from for 50 years at least, like what happens to Nazi Germany, scientists aren't coming here. Why would they? Grants are being canceled left and right to research disease and medicine. They're going to other countries. So, you know, if you want a shining city on a hill, stop turning it into shit, Republicans. I don't want to hear one more fucking criticism of Trump's new ballroom at the White House. What does the ballroom have to do with a shooting at the White House Correspondents' Dinner? He doesn't have to go there. Why don't you, what are we going to build a big ballroom around him wherever the fuck he goes? Put him in a bubble, you know, like the boy in the plastic bubble then. Until he finally mercilessly or mercifully steps off this mortal coil and leaves us the fuck alone at last to live and try to have a society that functions in peace. Jesus Christ. Right after Uvalde and others, you know, Tennessee, and after there was a shooting, and I lose track, of course. Tennessee special session that Republican Governor Bill Lee called after a shooting, GOP lawmakers refused to consider serious gun safety proposals, and of course, shut down meaningful debate. That's what they do. That's what he's trying to do now to Jimmy Kimmel again. Melania, trophy wife number 3, they want to shut down anything. Oh, because it's supposed to be Democrats' fault that someone took a shot or got within the same vicinity of Traitor Trump with a gun. And let's talk about that. It's supposed to be Democrats' fault. Let's see. Where is... Here's Trump talking to Nora O'Donnell. Wait a minute. Oh, come on. Let me see. So big. How come? That's one thing about Ecamm that gets on my nerves. Alright, we'll just deal with that.
1: Officials, they are targets. And he also wrote this: I am no longer willing to permit a pedophile, rapist, and traitor to coat my hands with his crimes. What's your reaction
2: to
1: that?
2: Well, I was waiting for you to read that because I knew you would, because you're horrible people. Horrible people. Yeah, he did write that.
0: She's not in the Epstein files, though, right? You're horrible people. You're horrible people. Listen, I do think it's a little bit tasteless to read the manifesto of someone like that. You know? I mean, it's really not fair. But he's not wrong.
2: I'm not a rapist. I didn't rape anybody.
0: I'm not a rapist. I'm not a crook. I'm not a crook. I did not have sex with that woman, Monica Lewinsky. I'm not a crook. I didn't rape anybody. Not according to the judge and the jury in the E. Jean Carroll case that found you liable for sexual assault against E. Jean Carroll. And then when questioned about it, because people were saying Trump raped E. Jean Carroll, and he's like, I didn't rape anybody. And the judge clarified and said, yeah, he did. He raped E. Jean Carroll. The only reason they couldn't tell if it was because of New York law, they couldn't decipher, well, E. Jean Carroll couldn't say definitively if it was his smaller than average, you know, penis, you know, you know, the penis, and or his fingers, his smaller than average fingers, which is, I don't mean to say these things. Some of us might be eating lunch, I apologize.
1: Do you think he was referring to you?
2: Excuse me.
0: I love the feigned surprise. You think he was referring to you? Of course he's referring to you and the rest of your maladministration of pedos. You're all over the Epstein files committing crimes against children. But this is what I'm saying. You know, so I thank you for supporting the show and others like it, because this is the corporate media. What they have, I guess, it's the access thing. They have to have access to traitor Trump and the maladministration. And even some of the corporate media pundits are pondering, oh, should we tone down the rhetoric? It's not the left. It's not coming from the left, okay? It's coming from the right. Violence, the stoking of violence is coming right from the Oval Office, calling for the execution of members of Congress who simply repeat law. Say, you must refuse illegal orders. And Traitor Trump says that they should be executed. So, I mean, if you don't want us to, first of all, he is a rapist. So, Nora O'Donnell should have pointed that out. Well, you were found liable for sexually assaulting E. Jean Carroll. So, yeah, you are a rapist. And, you know, here's the clip. Here's what the judge said. But let's go to the videotape. So, yes, you are a rapist. You are an adjudicated rapist. And I'm not a pedo. Okay, release the Epstein files. You're in the Epstein files more than Epstein, for Christ's sakes. You're the star. Epstein called you the most disgusting person he knows. The worst person that he ever met. The most prolific pedophile on the planet said Traitor Trump is the worst person that he ever met. And he's all over the Epstein files, credibly accused of committing crimes against children. So, I'm not a pedo. I'm not a rapist. That's debatable. You're certainly a rapist because you have been found liable. And why don't you pay E. Jean Carroll already? Right? Just pay her. And release the Epstein files. What are you holding on to them for? If you're so innocent, There's a law now. And Trader Trump and the Department of Injustice are all in violation of that law. No. Oh, I'm not a rapist. You're terrible, horrible people for repeating it. Well, they should repeat it. Repeat, and it doesn't have to be repeating the manifesto. Repeat and repeatedly ask Trader Trump to release the Epstein files. What are you waiting for? What are you waiting for? Besides, I guess, running out the clock.
2: I didn't rape anybody.
1: Do you think he was referring to you?
2: Excuse me.
0: I'm not a pedophile. Oh, boy.
2: I'm not.
0: Prove it. Why are you in the Epstein fossil? You abused children. Of course he did. He was giving. Jeffrey Epstein gave him a present. That's what's in the Epstein files, the parts that we know. And he, he abused these children, the underage girls. Excuse me. That's why he doesn't want to release it. So it's not just me. It's not even the left. Even those in the maggot world are wondering what's going on here. It stinks. If he were completely exonerated, like he likes to lie about, then we would have the Epstein files. He's not exonerated. He's a liar, because he knows he's guilty of sin. Oh, you think they're talking about you, or he's talking about you. Oh, why are you acting so surprised there? That's so funny. Oh, you? Oh, you're a rapist and a pedo, too?
2: A pedophile. You read that crap from some sick person. I got associated with...
0: You're sick. Look at your makeup. Look at your face. You're an 80-year-old old man who is wearing more makeup than Dolly Parton, Zsa Zsa Gabor, and talking about a fucking ballroom. Could you imagine? You know, we had an opportunity to have two... At this point, and if somewhere in a functioning timeline, there's an America that had a President Hillary Clinton and a President Harris, right? And we had the opportunity to have females, that competent women that we could be proud of. Instead, we got Zsa Zsa fucking Gabor, Kim Jong-un's pal, Putin's puppet, who wears girdles, lifts, more makeup than any woman. And you know, if we had a woman, I thought the Republicans were like, oh, we can't have a woman. She's too emotional. And she'd be worried about all kinds of bullshit, like decorating, like the curtains and the ballroom. And she'd wear all this makeup. Right? I mean, and we got this. We got this. Shame on everyone who voted for this, and the Democrats who stayed home.
2: All stuff that has nothing to do with me.
0: Oh, whatever. Liar. Okay, well, let's play, here's another one. Caroline, leave it.
3: But those disagreements must remain peaceful.
0: Shut your debating. Hole. Listen to this. Okay. She's scolding Democrats about telling the truth about Trader Trump.
3: Peaceful protesting and voting are how we need to settle disagreements, not bullets. Nobody in recent years has faced more bullets and more violence than President Trump. This political violence
0: by Republicans. Let's not forget that.
3: From a systemic demonization of him and his supporters by commentators.
0: First of all, they can't. Okay, all right. Let me let her finish.
3: Yes, by elected members of the Democrat Party and even some in the media.
0: Hello. She can't even say the name of the Democratic Party. This is what drives me insane. Give us a break. That Trader Trump is so demonized that he mocks, he mocked Nancy Pelosi's husband after a Republican almost killed him with a hammer. The Republicans have mocked the murders in Minnesota, right, in Minneapolis. they say nothing. They lied about the murders of Renee Good and Alex Preddy, calling them domestic terrorists when they were peaceful protesters, peaceful American citizens exercising their First Amendment rights. And, I mean, Traitor Trump literally danced on Robert Mueller's grave. I'm glad he's dead. How about the Reiners? The disgusting post about the Reiners when they were murdered. The filth. And then she's got the nerve to stand there and scold the press, scold Democrats, tone down the rhetoric, and she can't even say the name of the Democratic Party. And no one points it out. No one in the White House press corps points it out. Why? I don't get it.
3: This political violence stems from a systemic demonization of him and his supporters by commentators, yes, by elected members of the Democrat Party, and even some in the media.
0: You see? So spare us the faux outrage, Caroline. How come no one in that room, when she had the nerve to say this, questioned her about it? Listen, Caroline. You're talking about turn down the rhetoric, turn down the inflammatory language, and you can't even fucking say the name of the Democratic Party? Spare us. Spare us your bullshit, lady, because it's another performance. That's all Republicans have. That's all they have. You're all unfit. You're unfit to lead anything. You're unfit to build a ballroom. You're unfit to have a war. You're unfit to do anything to help the American people, because every time you get in office, the American people get poorer and the income disparity gets wider. And then we get measles outbreaks and shit like that. We don't get a functioning bureaucracy. You fire people. We don't get things that other nations have as a birthright. We get, oh, I'm sorry, we can't afford Medicare. We can't afford it. But let's have $400 million for a gilded ballroom so an 80-year-old asshole with dementia can fucking prance around and take bribes from all of his authoritarian pals. So spare us. How we have to tone it down when you can't even do the round and take bribes from all of his authoritarian pals. So spare us. How we have

You know, it doesn't make the Democrats stronger by sitting there and not pointing it out. In my opinion, this is something that the Democrats can use. Turn around and say, look, you see what I'm saying? These people, they're so full of shit. Everything that they talk about, they are so up to their foreheads with bullshit, as she's calling for to turn down all the violent rhetoric. She can't even say the Democratic Party's name. This is how sincere they are. They're not sincere partners in governance. They're not sincerely representing the American people. They're in there for money and power. They want more money, more power. They want your money for a ballroom. Why you can't fill up your gas tank. Everything's more expensive now because he needed a distraction from the fact that he's all over the Epstein files committing crimes against children. But there's never enough for them, right? And they'll never look in the mirror. It is the Republicans who have fomented violence against this country, against every day they foment it. Every day they're out there trying to divide and conquer and tear us apart. Just like that, like we've just witnessed. They have no respect, you know? And then it comes from a matter of self-respect. No wonder the Democratic Party is considered weak. Because if you can't even stand up for your own name, you can't even point it out. There's a way to turn it around and say, look, see, just like I said, they have nothing but little juvenile pejoratives. But they don't. They don't take that low-hanging fruit. And they should. The Democrats should say, look, see, she can't, they don't even say the name of the party because they're juvenile. They got nothing else. They're distracting you with little names, little bullshit name calling because the business of governing is anathema to them. All they have is division and bullshit and little na-na-na-na Democrat Party. Be good. You can't even, it's so outrageous. We don't want to hear the divisive rhetoric from the Democrat Party. Spare us, lady. And I mean, she's bringing a child into this fucking shithole she's creating. I hope that child is trans. I hope they rebel against you in every form. You fake Christian. Look at her with a fucking cross around her neck. They all have these crosses. Look at me. Oh, Jesus, my Savior. Who would be a Democrat, by the way? Jesus, are you kidding me? You think Jesus would vote Republican? Please. Oh, and they're all, he needs a ballroom. Give us a ballroom. They're all bigots. They're all hateful. And it's not just me, you know. Listen to them. Listen to their. The shit that comes out of their mouths, like this lady, in the last 10 minutes. Please correct me if I'm wrong. Right? On the chat, thank you. And thank you, Jim, for being a moderator in the chat, keeping us safe on the YouTube channel, on the series of tubes called The Use and the Tubes. What the hell? Something just happened. How odd. It looks like one of my things stopped broadcasting. Oh well. Okay. At least this is still going, right? We're still going on YouTube on the series of tubes. Okay. Yeah, weird. I don't know. Looks like the Tarabuster Substack stream stopped for some reason. All right, well, listen to this or look at this. Look it over here. Look it over there. Look it over here. This lady, guess what, ladies and gents? This woman right here who's wearing that maggot hat, she's a judge.

0: She's a maggot judge. And you won't be surprised to learn she has, she's an immigration judge. And she has no immigration experience. Okay. Her name is Melissa Isaac. Trader Trump has put her in, she's in the Injustice Department as a temporary immigration judge. You know, this is how they get around any kind of accountability. And she has zero immigration law experience. She ran a law firm that she called a divorce law firm for men. She's one of these, like, men's rights assholes. And here she is talking to a maggot influencer. He's one of these pickup artists or something. I can't read his hat. It says something about toxic masculinity. Her hat says, make women great again. Well, listen to her opinions on women.
1: And really, what she taught me was there's two...
0: Oh, come on.
1: What she taught me was there's two...
0: Why is it not? Oh, come on.
1: Good, solid, valuable women who are major assets to men if you're a good woman, and then there's a warm, wet hole.
0: And did you hear that? There are two types of women.
1: Really, what she taught me was there's two...
0: I don't know why it keeps doing that.
1: Good, solid, valuable women who are major assets to men if you're a good woman, and then there's a warm, wet hole.
0: And then there's a warm, wet hole. See, there are two types of women in the maggot world. There's women who are strong assets to men, and that means, I guess, they're trad wives. And then there's a warm, wet hole. Wow. Talk about dehumanizing and deplorable. That's a maggot female for you, you see. And I have been saying it for years that in order to be a Republican female, you have to be even more misogynist than the typical Republican male. And here's another example. You have to be self-loathing. You have to say that, oh, white men are the most persecuted of all the creatures on God's green earth. And misogyny is the point. It's all about misogyny, homophobia, transphobia. It's all about hate, the hierarchy of hate, putting people in their place. And then in the maggot world, Trader Trump, this unfit, wannabe dictator, authoritarian baboon who has no business in the halls of power, he's at the top of their maggot pyramid, of their hierarchy. And then there's all the other unfit men underneath him, the lickspittles, the Cash Patels, the people who like lick his ass, that want power and privilege and access. And then you keep going down, down, down. You get women, the maggot female, who are more hateful and more ugly. They have to vilify anything that's like a traditional female characteristic. And I'm not saying that men aren't compassionate or nurturing, but they think that's weak, of course, when it's not. And so they vilify that. So they have to be ugly. They have to, you know, want to kill animals from helicopters and then turn around and like slice them up on camera and dance around with the parts, and like Sarah Palin, and you know, just denigrate women all day. So I don't know how they think. You know, it really is for the patriarchal pat on the head. That's what they're looking for. So her exact quote is, if the only thing you have to offer a man is sex, then that's what you are. And guess what? Guess who else has a warm, wet hole? Every woman out there. What a horrible existence. That's a quote. End quote. From Judge Melissa Isaac. These people are disgusting, right? And they're always caught in the act of being themselves. When they open their mouths, things like this come out because they can't help it. In every Republican chest beats the heart of fascism. And fascism, one of the characteristics is misogyny. And why does this matter when we have someone who is so hateful, misogynist, in an immigration court? Because immigration judges regularly evaluate domestic violence claims when assessing deportation fears. Well, what does she care? Are you a good woman, or are you a warm, wet hole? Even saying that makes me want to puke. I don't know about now. Maybe there's gender-based asylum. Probably not in this judge's courtroom. This judge will decide cases involving women fleeing gender-based persecution in countries that, you know, Trader Trump, I'm sure, gets a lot of money from, like Saudi Arabia. While she believes that men are the most victimized because all they want is a good woman, and then they're finding warm, wet holes, I guess. I don't know. It's fucking disgusting. They're gross. They're ugly. They're horrible. They're unfit. They're immature. This is the kind of shit you hear from a 14-year-old. Some trying to be funny. Disgusting. But she's a grown-ass woman sitting on the bench. And, hey, maybe Trader Trump will make her a Supreme Court justice. She's also said that domestic violence allegations by men against women, women putting out domestic violence allegations are one of the most abused allegations in family court. As I'm sure she has no stats to back that up. This isn't just about one unqualified misogynist. The Trump administration has fired over 100 immigration judges out of 750 and replaced them with people like her. Unfit, horrible. People with no immigration law experience, including military attorneys. And the DOJ, the Department of Injustice, eliminated virtually all qualification requirements.
1: And really, what she taught me...
0: Hey, what happened there? Just started up again.
1: Good, solid, valuable women who are major...
0: I didn't tell you to start playing again. Why did it do that? But he's replaced actual immigration judges with people who have no immigration law experience. And here we are. And you know what? That's something to ask. I don't know. You know, the corporate media is so, they're so complicit in this madness. Aren't they disgusting? You know, I get it that there's a fire hose of fascism coming at us, but they don't bring any of this up at all. You know, why don't you do, if you watch like the BBC or foreign news sources, it makes you want to weep, really. You don't have to do like 3 topics a day and then beat that horse all damn day. How about you do like 10 minutes on this, 10 minutes on that, do 10 minutes on the Melissa Isaac, the horrible judge, do 10 minutes on the fact that Republicans destroy everything they touch, that do 10 minutes on the Democrat Party, how they can't, how, you know, they're calling for us to be, turn down the rhetoric. You know what, to go back to the ballroom, we only have 2 minutes here at the end. All the things that we could do with $400 million, we could expand community health centers We could reduce hospital costs. We could serve uninsured and low-income patients. Well, how about serving us all? We could stop, we could end the shameful practice of teachers buying their own supplies, buying the supplies for their classrooms. 94 to 97% of teachers spend their own money on classroom supplies. That is disgusting. We could stop that practice. But Trader Trump and the parasites in power, they need a ballroom. They need more of your money. They need your money. They need to funnel it into their illegal wars. They need to funnel it into Elon Musk's pockets. He's just this close to being a trillionaire. He needs that money. We could supplement school budgets so every school can be a good school. We could restore, or expand programs that Republicans have destroyed. But, of course, they need a ballroom to serve the political elite. And here we are, right? It goes to show you that they really don't care about, making this country work for all. But, all right, instead of a ballroom, $400 million could support the functioning bureaucracies that deliver meals on wheels to seniors, instead of cutting them. It's unreal. All right. Well, guys, thank you for hanging out. Our next show will be Thursday. In the meantime, check out my Substack and the Political Voices Substack. Please, please subscribe, like, subscribe, tell your friends. We will win. Hope you had a good time at the show today. Thank you, Jim, for keeping us safe in the chat room. Remember, we will win. We will win because we're on the right side of history. Yes, we are. Not like the Republicans. We're on the right side of decency, dignity, democracy, humanity. We stick together, we win. Thank you for hanging out, guys. My name is Tara Devlin. I will see you on Thursday.

0: You ladies and gentlemen of the press have been less than honest reporting to the American people what's going on in this country.
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3: This is the Scott Horton Show. 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
0: When the president does it, that means that it is not illegal.
4: We're going to take out seven countries in
5: they
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6: Negotiate now. 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
7: All right, you guys, introducing Dan Vergano, and he is, I got his bio right here, senior editor. Boy, I better put these glasses back on for a second.
8: Senior editor.
7: At the Scientific American, the Washington, D.C. editor. It's written for the National Geographic and USA Today and things like that. And so here he is. This is good. He's a judge for both the American Association of the Advancement of Science and the U.S. National Academies of Sciences, Engineering, and Medicine. So I guess he knows a thing about something.
8: Or I'm old, yeah.
7: Yeah. So welcome to the show. How are you doing?
8: I'm all right. How are you, man?
7: I'm doing really good. Let me see if I can share this screen here so people can see this great article that you wrote. The article in question today. Iran was nowhere close to a nuclear bomb, experts say, and that is, again, at the Scientific American there. And the thing of it is, I've been covering this story for 20-something years myself. You might be able to tell my beard matches your hair. I don't have any hair at all left anymore. But I've been on the same story the whole time, and so I already know that you're right about everything. Like, I can already vouch for every assertion that you make in your entire article because you're right. And so I was just wondering if you could, I'll just give you the floor and you just take us through it. What do we know about Iran's nukes and how do we know that they were not about to nuke us in our jammies in the middle of the night in our hometowns here?
8: Well, it turns out there's a lot more to having a nuclear bomb than just having some uranium. The physics are well known. And so for us, it was, you know, you ask the experts, they're not really my assertions. You know, I ask the questions and they say, you know, here's what the science tells us. We're science magazine. So there we go. And it turns out that Iran has about 440 kilograms of uranium that's enriched to 60% uranium-235. Uranium-235 is the stuff you need to make a bomb. You know all this, Scott. So I'm this is for the folks.
7: Go ahead. It's complicated stuff and a lot of people are going to be learning it for the first time here. So.
8: Right. So what we said is, Scientific American, I'm not speaking for the magazine. I can say that at the outset. This is my view. This isn't the magazine's. But, you know, the 1950s, we've been writing about nuclear proliferation. We actually got busted by the FBI in the 50s for supposedly violating nuclear secrets. So, you know, this is our thing. And the simple thing was we need to explain to people, how do you make uranium into a bomb and what does that mean for what we've just heard from the president and from the administration? And the answer is, you know, you dig this stuff up, you treat it with fluorine, you throw it into centrifuges. This is Manhattan Project level science. The Iranians are very good at it, or were very good at it until we bombed the hell out of their facilities in last year. And you get out the U-235, and they very deliberately for the last, you know, since 2018 thereabouts, enrich it to this 60% level, which is 60% U-235, which is opposed to U-238, the heavier form of uranium, is the stuff you need for a bomb. At about 90% enrichment, you can make a standard bomb, it's thought. It looks like, you know, 15 kilograms of that 90% enriched uranium-235 is what you need to make a conventional nuclear bomb. So the Iranians didn't have that. They very deliberately stopped at this 60% level. They had these 440 kilograms of it. Israel and the U.S. bombed their facilities. So they're out of the enrichment business where you need to get to 90%. This is according to the president. This is according to intelligence assessments and so forth. Okay. So they've stopped there. Now, just before the before and after the war that we've just launched, claims from the special envoy Witkoff that they were very close to having 11 bombs. But okay, for that to have happened, they would have restarted the centrifuges that got bombed to hell and back. This is what the experts are saying, which they haven't done, according to the observers there, the IAEA and other folks, according to our own people, according to DIA, the Defense Intelligence Agency. So that's one roadblock. Once you do that, it's not enough. You're not like you have a bunch of uranium. Oh boy, now we have a bomb, right? Even if you get the 90% to 15 kilograms of it, you have to machine that into these spheres of uranium metal. You have to make a working nuclear device. You have to make a bomb. You have to miniaturize it to put it on a missile if you're going to threaten the U.S. with it. You have to develop a missile that will survive reentry with a and go off where you want it to go off. The National Threat Intelligence Assessment that came out recently said that Iran, if they decided to do that now, they haven't. It's going to be 2035 when they have that capability. So it's not imminent. So the whole thing, the notion that they were a few weeks away from being able to threaten the U.S. with nukes, which is what we're really talking about here, just doesn't add up for people who do this for a living. You know, we talk to nuclear policy experts, former national labs people, the assessment from IAEA, the other people have published. And it just doesn't add up. So explainer, here's how you take uranium and make it into an atomic bomb. We got to the end of it and it was like, we weren't anywhere close to this. And that made it easy to slap that headline on the piece and saying like, it just, there's just no for this being the case. And, you know, the thing that's always hanging out there is this notion that there's some secret intelligence report that, you know, this is all wrong. And they have some, you know, ability that only the Illuminati know about. But, you know, we all know that's nonsense. You know, if there was that, you know, finding, they would have leaked it because that's what they do. You know, in the Iraq War, they're in the UN showing photos of, you know, things that were classified. That's how they do it. They didn't do it. I mean, I've been covering this story for that long too. And hell, when I was a kid, I worked at the Pentagon, you know, like, you know, before I was a reporter, that's just not how it works. You know, like there's no real secrets, you know, there's things that are classified, like, you know, exactly how do you go from one centrifuge to another when you're enriching these things? And that's properly classified. But like the idea that, you know, they would have this capability that the Israelis wouldn't be leaking like hell to hell and back if that was the case is, you know, nonsense. The Israelis, by the way, say that they have a very good notion of where this stuff is, the enriched uranium, the 440 kilograms is located. And so we have a pretty good idea, you know, what's going on with that stuff right now. And all the indications are it wasn't about to be made into a bomb. So anyways, that might be longer than you wanted to hear, Scott, but that's maybe my summary.
9: No, not at all. Yeah, no, that's great. So there's so many points to go over there in terms of, you know, the actual engineering questions and all that, and then the politics, the war and all that. I mean, part of what we're talking about now in the media is, well, we think we know where they have their stored uranium, whether it's still in gaseous form or whether it's already been, you know, converted back to metal or what. And that, they may have to send in some incredible Hollywood movie worth of special operations team somehow in there with what parachute bulldozers in and things, massive land, you know, earth moving equipment to somehow dig up these canisters, some kind of thing. They've been proposing this. I don't know if they're really that crazy. They're talking a lot about trying to reopen Hormuz and these other things too. But you know, Trump said about 2 weeks before the war that, and I don't know the reality of this. It's hard to judge the reality of what the guy says, but it seems like he must have been referring to something. He said that, you know, they started digging, and he may have been referring to Pickaxe Mountain there, which I believe is sort of adjacent to the Isfahan facility. And he's saying, they started to dig to try to create a new facility somewhere, but I called them and I said, and I don't know. I'm pretty sure he said it first person like that, but I think the implication was he had Marco call or something, right? And I told them, don't you do it. I see what you're doing with my satellites here and I'll bomb you. Don't even try it. And then he said, they quit. They quit trying because he called them out and said, I can see what you're doing, so don't do it. So, and that was even just a couple of weeks before the war. So in his own words, he was saying, whatever they were doing, he was acknowledging the reality, as you said, that as he stated last June, that he did obliterate their nuclear program. The DIA really kind of played that down, but he took Fordo, Natanz, and Isfahan completely offline, which was taking Iran down 9 pegs on a 10-stair ladder, right?
8: and that they hadn't restarted their enrichment is things officials in the Trump administration had said at different times. I mean, what you're talking about is it makes it very confusing to report, like, because they say all kinds of things. You know, right. one day they're about to have 11 bombs, and the next day, no, we obliterated them, and they haven't restarted their enrichment. A different person says different things. It's kind of wild, you know, having covered this, because usually administrations are very sensitive about talking of anything having to do with nukes, and they make sure they're singing all off the same page. And, you know, while you can't believe what they say, you can at least go off of that thing that they say is their position. But, like, this is an administration that, like, who knows what Tulsi Gabbard is saying today, and who knows what Witkoff is saying today, and who knows what Trump and Rubio is saying. They're all kind of at odds with each other. It makes it really hard for the experts, you know, that we talk to say exactly what the U.S. position is even. So it's, you know, that's why we're kind of like, well, the physics doesn't change. This is how nuclear fission takes place, and so let's just start there. And if you just work with that kind of timeline, and or you work with the science of intercontinental ballistic missiles, it took the North Koreans with all the will in the world in 3 years more to come up with what they've done. Like, that's just how it works, folks. You know, that's just chemistry and physics, you know? So that's where we're at.
9: So now to rewind on the history of the thing, as you explained, you know, what they do have and don't and all of that. I believe it's agreed, or at least the dissenters don't bring this up because they've got nothing to say about it. So it remains mostly unspoken, but it's agreed by all the experts who are shooting straight about this, that they have no plutonium route to a bomb whatsoever, right? Because they poured concrete into their Iraq heavy water reactor back in 2015. And then the Bushehr reactor is a light water reactor. So the plutonium that it produces is too polluted with other isotopes and things to be used. And plus they don't have a reprocessing facility for any of that waste. It just goes to Russia, and the Russians keep it under, at least under the old deal. So
8: that
9: part and forget, correct? Like, nobody's even saying
8: as
9: that
8: far as
9: they were
8: as
9: ever trying to make
8: I've
9: plutonium.
8: Seen, nobody is talking about a plutonium route. We're talking uranium here.
9: There's
8: that other factor
9: bomb.
8: Of the research reactor that's enriched uranium to some extent that also seemed to have played a role in Trump's thinking. So it's not clear what he's talking about. When he's talking about that research reactor, which has 20% enriched uranium in it, versus this larger stockpile of 60% enriched uranium, you know, that's just thought, as you say, to be buried under Isfahan.
9: And may still be in gaseous form. And then they've already lost their conversion facility there for their ability to turn it back into a metal. So it's basically frozen at this point anyway, right?
8: It might be in the safest place it could be buried there, you know. When you mention this commando rating, I mean, one mirror is like, what if it doesn't work? And we've, you know, unearthed this stuff, and then some militia runs off with some of it, you know, runs off with a beer keg full of this stuff. And then all of a sudden we have a dirty bomb fear that we've created by, you know, trying to somehow do a Operation Market Garden in the middle of Iran, which everybody I talk to say it would be mission impossible. The example we pointed to in our story was Operation Sapphire in Kazakhstan. Right? Even with the best will in the world, the Kazakhs helping us to remove about 600 kilograms, I think it was, of nuclear, it was Russian nuclear subfuel. Even with the best will in the world, it still took a month, you know, to get the stuff out of there. You know, a month of having drones and people shooting, firing cannons into a work site with, you know, how do you airdrop a bulldozer in there? How many, you know, this isn't a G.I. Joe episode. You know, this is just what you're talking about is very dangerous, according to the people who do this sort of thing, who've spoken to us. So, and, you know, it sounds like an episode of Fallout. We're going to go into this buried mine and find these canisters, these beer kegs full of corrosive gas that's radioactive and might cause a criticality accident if we screw up and put them next to each other too close. I mean, that itself is kind of wild, but things have happened, and this is radioactive material. You know, like, what are you talking about?
9: All right, so now on the 60%, you get a lot of this from the war party. They'd say things like, oh yeah, well, what do you need 60% for? Or even one of my favorites was, I think it was Rubio, the Secretary of State, who said, well, the only countries that have 60% enriched uranium have nuclear weapons, which is sort of a weird way to construct a sentence.
7: And so, I mean, I don't want to spoil, like sit here and pretend and play dumb and ask you questions I already know the answer to. They started doing this as a bargaining chip after the Israelis assassinated their chief scientist in 2020 and then sabotaged the Natanz electricity facility in 2021. And they were only enriching up to 60% as a bargaining chip to trade away. However, critics have pointed out that technically it is theoretically possible to make a uranium gun type nuke with 60% uranium if you had a big enough thing. But then at that point, now you're talking about you'd need an airliner to deliver it to Israel or something like that.
8: You'd have to deliver it some covert means and or as you say, fly it on a 747. Yeah.
7: They could blow it up in their own desert as a demonstration, right? But not really do anything with it.
8: They're signaling devices for force projection. So, you know, the notion that they would detonate one and invite a nuclear reply from the U.S. or Israel, you know, in terms of mutual assured, you know, destruction kind of theory is problematic. You build these things like the North Koreans did to signal back off and give you space for your own military operations, your own sphere of influence. And the Iranians hadn't decided to do that, you know, and it was quite deliberate, as you say, that it, according to the people who observe this sort of nuclear policy thing, they tell us that they were doing this, as a bargaining chip, as a thing to have. And there's still discussions in the news today about them discussing this. Trump is demanding in his 15-point war discussion that, you know, we get their enriched uranium, which of course is great, but it's not like the knowledge of how to enrich uranium goes away. I mean, even if they give us every ounce of it, they still know how to do it. They still know how to build centrifuges. It's right. It's nuclear chemistry that's been known since 1945.
7: So, I mean, it seems like really the only question here is political, right? It's not about the technology or about, you know, any mystery of anything unknown by inspectors or anything like that. It's just where does the current president decide to draw the red line where W. Bush and Obama and sort of previous Trump, I don't know, maybe not. But certainly W. Bush and Obama essentially accepted uranium enrichment. Just keep it below weapons grade. And Obama and W. Bush have both vowed that they would start a war if the Iranians did break out toward a nuke. But it was just that they didn't. And that was the standoff, was if you make a nuke, we'll attack you. And then they said, well, don't attack us and we won't make a nuke. But then Trump called their bluff, but in doing so, he also severely crippled their program. So now they're way more likely to make one. They killed the Ayatollah that said that God said that you're not allowed to. And yet their actual capacity to manufacture a nuclear weapon has been severely degraded. I don't know if they're even bothering attacking their nuclear facilities now because they just already have. And all that's left is this light water reactor and, you know, again, the medical research reactor in Tehran that are both harmless as far as any weapons capabilities concerned. So, which they
8: there's some concern that they could damage the material and then spread, you know, radiologic material across the landscape, which they don't want to, nobody wants to do that.
7: Maybe in Tel Aviv they do.
8: Maybe, I don't know. As you say, though, the it's a political question. But that's how it is with nukes. The science feeds into it. You know, we've been through this movie, right? The Iraq War, right? You know, the threat was, oh, the next thing we're going to see is a mushroom cloud. And I mean, it's sort of a weird, I don't know, it rhymes at least, you know, it echoes with that kind of argument. And so you have to know the science to ground truth the political arguments, because there's a lot of people who don't know what the hell they're talking about here, who have political power and are saying ridiculous things to the public. And so if you don't start with that sort of as your ground truth for like how this works, then I think you're condemned to not follow the political argument. That's at least our case for writing about this. So.
7: Sure. Yeah. I mean, aside from the personal and professional frustration of telling the truth about this for 20 years and then that not mattering at all and the war starting just on the most kind of preposterous sort of grab bag of half excuses, like the sort of barest parody of 2003, really, when you look at the amount of effort put into even telling these lies.
8: Although it's very frustrating.
9: I mean, at least they do have a nuclear program of kind, whereas they knew Saddam had absolutely nothing like that going on at all.
8: Yes.
9: But still.
8: It's very frustrating. That,
9: the point is, as you're saying, like the when the policy is based on Foundation for Defense of Democracy talking points and not the truth, then they're going to be doing the wrong thing, right? If they don't even know what the actual stakes are, if they refuse, I mean, in other words, it'd be nice to think that the politicians go, okay, here's what we know, but here's what we're going to tell them. But when the politicians have really just only kind of the propaganda for their own frame of understanding the thing, then we're all in deep trouble, I think, Dan.
8: It's a real concern where they drink their own Kool-Aid, you know, and if what they're seeing is a talking head on the cable channel saying something ridiculous and that motivates actions. I mean, it's gotten people killed, you know, and, you know, we bombed a girls' school based on our intelligence. You know, how much confidence can we feel in that, you know? And I said in the news, as you say, it's really frustrating. I mean, the only news team that really got Iraq right was like the Knight Ridder team, right, back in 2002. And what was their reward? They got bought out and they all got set on the streets, you know, and the guys who are still pushing this stuff, you know, on all sides are like still in business, you know? So it's really, not to complain too much, you know, it is frustrating to see a lot of the discussion be polluted by sort of a non-technical fairy tales of like how this all works.
9: Yeah. And no, importantly, just as you say, retailed by the very same people who are never held accountable for doing this before.
8: Right.
9: So like, I got to suffer Eli Lake retweeting Michael Rubin talking about why this is so necessary when, you know, this is the guy from the New York Sun and the guy from the Office of Special Plans who helped lie us into war last time, both of them.
8: Yeah. Well, I mean, that's why it's important that I think that you're making this case, because I hate to put more weight on your shoulder, but you are the mainstream media now. Shows like yours, like the newsrooms that I worked in when I was at USA Today's or Science Reporter, that's all gone. You know, there's not very many technically informed science reporters who can publish in what we call the legacy media now. I guess I'm legacy media. And so it's outlets like yours, actually, that people are getting their news from. So it's important that there's people, you are, like I say, you are the mainstream media. Like, we're not. And so it's important that people hear from, you know, outlets like this one, like how this all works. So anyways, hats off to you. So
9: yeah. Well, thanks. And thanks for your time on the show to help us with this. Are you willing, like if there are other podcasters watching who want to talk to you and have your expert understanding explained to their audiences as well, would you be willing to do that?
8: Of course. I'm not speaking for Scientific American or its publisher. This is just me, an old reporter guy, an old science reporter who covers nukes, talking. And I'm not a political person. I should be upfront with you that I have the para ideology of the news business, which is people should get the news. But if people can live with that, I'm happy to talk to anybody. Yeah.
9: Yeah. Yeah. That's great. Partisanship really shouldn't have anything to do with it when it comes to just what the facts are. At Scientific American, Iran was nowhere close to a nuclear bomb, experts say, by Dan Vergano. I hope I'm saying that right, Dan.
8: Close enough, man. In Italy, they think they're ashamed of me no matter what. So.
9: All right. Well, thank you very much for coming on the show. Really appreciate it.
8: All right. Good talking to you. Take care.
9: The Scott Horton Show is brought to you by the Scott Horton Academy of Foreign Policy and Freedom, Robertson Roberts Brokerage, Inc., Mundo's Artisan Coffee, Tom Woods Liberty Classroom, and APS Radio News. 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
10: From Feature Story News in the UK, I'm John Beaver. The UK's governing Labour Party has seen huge losses in local elections. It's causing renewed speculation about a leadership challenge against Prime Minister Sir Keir Starmer. France is preparing aid measures for the airline sector, but officials say they don't expect mass cancellations. And the South Indian state of Karnataka has made a major planning policy change to secure an American semiconductor investment worth more than $400 million US dollars.

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5: Here we go, live from behind the cornbone curtain. It's Head On with Roxanne Kincaid. 3 hours of cussing and discussing with America's only liberal transbilly elitist right here, right now, on the Head On Radio Network. 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CRMW.net. And now, from high in the hills of West By God, Virginia, here she is, Roxanne Kincaid.
1: Well, howdy. And here we go, off and running on this, the first full week of May 2026. May the 4th be with you. This is The Horn. HeadOn.live is where you'll find us on the interweb tubes. That's where you go if you'd like to be part of the merry, wacky, zany, real-time, madcap, multimedia extravaganza that is The Horn chat room in the 3 hours in which this program is live, Monday through Friday, 5 to 8 p.m. Eastern Daylight Time, 2 to 5 p.m. Pacific Daylight Time, all time zones in between, and the great globe round, and whatever time it is when you're listening to the podcast. If you are a member of the podcasting contingent of the Horn Family Community Congregation, and it's not like there's an initiation or ritual or anything, if you download the podcast, you remember the et cetera, et cetera, et cetera. Well, thank you so very much for sharing your time with the community that way. Thank you so much indeed. And I will impose upon you, if I may, to please leave us a comment, a like, a review, a remark on the podcast, wherever you download it. And hopefully that way other people see what's going on here in this little, well, going on 23-year-old experiment in broadcasting. Mm-hmm. Yeah. When you interact with the podcast, it advances us in the algorithms. I don't know how it works. I was an English major in college, but apparently that is how it works. So, here we are. It is the 4th day of May. Lee in New York saying, Happy May Day, obligatory Obi-Wan misquote. These are not the immigrants you're looking for. No, they are not. Thank you. Thank you so very kindly, Lee, and happy May Day to you as well. Of course, that was, you know, Beltane was May the 1st. That was Friday. Mm-hmm. And I hope you all had a wonderful weekend. It was brief here, but it was good. It was nice to see Victoria for a couple of days. She has a new work schedule that is challenging, to say the least. She goes in at 5 a.m. and gets done at about 1 p.m. and then she has to be gone to bed at like 8. So it's just a little window of time for us to spend together. But we had a lovely weekend together, and I can happily report that my ability to make a nice Alfredo sauce is still with me. I whipped up boiled some pappardelle pasta, you know, the ribbons, and I was chatting with Brother Deacon Asa about it online, and we both agreed that it's one of our favorite forms of pasta just because of the way it just grabs a good sauce and hangs on to it, clings to it. So I did that yesterday evening, and we had a nice Sunday evening dinner together. You know, inexpensive, home cooked. You know, nice all the way around. Oh, hi, I'm Roxanne. And every program here at the Horn begins with gratitude, and this program is no different. So thanks go out to our fourth, third, and second day of the month subscribers via PayPal. And that means thank you to thank you so much to Kim and Malin in New Jersey. Thank you to Paul. Thank you, Stephen. And thanks as well to Miss Sylvie and to Anne. Thanks as well to Ralphs and Kim in New York and George and Coarse Gold. Thank you all for keeping the program on the air and making this program, helping this program to survive as long as it has. And special thanks and best wishes to our dear friend Joy in Ann Arbor, who messaged me earlier and said, sending you $41 as I celebrate 41 years of marriage to my adorable British hubby. Love and luck increase exponentially as the years roll by. Mercifully, the rocks in his head match the holes in mine. Have a good week, my friend. Oh, happy anniversary, Joy, to you and hubby, and many happy returns. I love that line. The rocks in my head match the holes, or the rocks in his head match the holes in mine. That's just that's perfect. That's the way things are supposed to work. So I hope y'all have a wonderful, wonderful, wonderful anniversary. Maybe get to go out to dinner somewhere nice, or maybe just spend it quietly together. Whatever your choice. But happy anniversary, Joy. Happy anniversary indeed. And so, with that said, a quick calculation. Let's see. So, the dreaded funding deficit is down to $31.84, and Joy just took the Bruce and Karen's Memorial Challenge, which started on Friday, but Friday was an interesting evening, and we got caught up in conversation, as is so often the case, so. Let's see. We have $209 to go on Bruce and Karen's Memorial Challenge, which, if met, thanks to Ralphs and an anonymous individual, will take us down to $25.25. There we are, Zager and Evans. Zager and Evans, wasn't it? Yeah, I think. All over again. Fingers crossed. Now, it was a busy weekend for various and sundry maggot morans, and we'll get to that. But let's start with the password. Namely, tantrum. Nitwit, you know, at this point in time, Nitwit Nero's entire life is just a series of tantrums. Last week, after our most puissant dread sovereign Supreme Catholic Majesties announced the gutting of the last vestiges of the Civil Rights, the Voting Rights Act, basically Section 2, you might recall when they struck down Section 5, all the right wingers said, "Well, it's not so bad. You still got Section 2. Ha-ha! Not anymore." And of course, old Balls and Strikes John Roberts knew all along that he was going to go gunning for it, because attacking the right to vote in this country for people of color marginalized communities of citizens has been his fetish object all along. I mean, I don't know what's left. Don't, Roxanne, don't ask. But I legitimately don't know what's left for him to attack of goodness and decency in this once great republic. How about you? You know, there's that old saying that Alexander the Great wept, for there were no more worlds to conquer. Well, weep away, old Balls and Strikes Roberts. Your purpose is fulfilled. You have no further reason to exist. Now just go gently into that good night, you vile, filthy, vulgar fascist. But that having been said, yeah, when that happened last week, House Minority Leader Hakeem Jeffries said what we all know, that, namely, this court is illegitimate. It is a bastard court, isn't it? Well, when he dared to criticize our most puissant dread sovereign supreme Catholic majesties, Nitwit Nero threw a fit saying, Hakeem Jeffries, a low IQ individual. At this point in time, when he says low IQ, we know he's just expressing his desire to use, you know, that word. Because that's the only person people he ever uses it for.
6: Said our Supreme Court is illegitimate. After saying such a thing, isn't he subject to impeachment? I got impeached for a perfect phone call. Where are you, Republicans? Why not get it started? They'll be doing this to me.
1: You believe that? I mean, yes, we believe that. It actually happened. It's a real thing. Yeah. But to raise the idea of impeaching a member of the House of Representatives, an elected member of the legislative branch of this country? Well, just as a gentle reminder, let's go to the impeachment clause of the Constitution of the United States of America. That would be your Article 2, Section 4. And for anyone not, I mean, we know this, we don't. Article 2, Section 4, the President, Vice President, and all civil officers of the United States shall be removed from office on impeachment for and conviction of treason, bribery, and or other high crimes and misdemeanors. Now, that would be your executive and judicial branch. But, of course, Nitwit Nero is dumber in the head than a hog is in the ass, so he thinks that Hakeem Jeffries can be impeached.
6: I got impeached for a perfect phone call. It was perfect.
1: I know we're tired of saying this. I know it gets wearisome. I know it gets downright odious. And it's not just that he's mentally unwell. It's that he's actually dumb, stupid, unintelligent, and proudly so. Now, if the House wished, they could move to expel Minority Leader Jeffries. It requires something on the order of a two-thirds vote of the entire House. That's what makes it unlikely to occur. But he is not subject to impeachment. I know. I know. This is another one of those where I'm preaching to the choir, but it's the magnitude of his stupidity is really quite astonishing when you get right down to it. Just mind-bogglingly stupid. He is a stupid, stupid man. And part of this is also that he knows what's coming for him if he can, if he can't figure out a way to throw a wrench into the midterm elections in November this year. And no one dare tell him that impeachment doesn't apply to the minority leader. But that's not all, because, well, I was minding my own business, preparing dinner yesterday, when a notification crossed my screen saying that former New York mayor and utterly corrupt former U.S. attorney Rudy Giuliani had been hospitalized in New York, I presume, in critical but stable condition. Later on, I saw a notification saying he was fighting for his life. So, anybody tried the new Mandalorian meal at Burger King?
7: Yeah.
1: No, I mean, that's about the gravity. So, anybody tried the new Mandalorian meal at Burger King?

0: female reporter.
1: Mm-hmm.
0: Disgusting animal that he is. He said to me, like I said, fighting for his life. Well, take a break, Rudy. Don't fight so hard. Oh, but he probably hears bat wings fluttering around his ears, even as he's there listening to things go beep, beep, beep, beep in the hospital. Hmm? But that doesn't matter because, yeah, no one's going to 25th Amendment him, no matter how crazy he is. And so once news of the hospitalization, oh, he was hospitalized in Florida. Well, that bodes even worse for Rudy Giuliani. Florida famously has done everything in its power to make sure that medical malpractice goes absolutely unpunished in that benighted state. Yeah. They haven't actually announced a cause or a reason for his admission to the hospital and his critical but stable condition and his fighting for his life. But nonetheless, Nitwit Nero ran over to Tripe Social and began triping wildly away. A fabulous Rudy Giuliani, a true warrior, and the best mayor in the history of New York City, by far, has been hospitalized and is in critical condition. What a tragedy that he was treated so badly by the radical left lunatics, Democrats all, and he was right about everything.
1: That was all caps.
0: They cheated on the elections, fabricated hundreds of stories, did anything possible to destroy our nation, and now look at Rudy. So sad.
1: So the radical left lunatics did something that the spirochetes, who are shrieking each to each inside the thin gray settlings that slosh around between the ears of Nitwit Nero and pass for the remainders of a brain, are telling him what? Are the two women who sued him for defamation and won? Are they those radical left Democrats too? When in fact his wild-eyed and grossly negligent defamatory statements about them came near to getting them killed? They had to move? Leave their homes? Over at Blue Sky, Elena McCartney said, Rudy Giuliani isn't the only one having a health crisis. Trump seems to have forgotten that all 60 bogus court cases regarding the 2020 election were lost, and that some of those lying lawyers are no longer allowed to practice. The president of the U.S. is stark raving bonkers daily, publicly. Well, you know, gosh, Rudy. What can a lady say? I hope it doesn't hurt too little. There. Yeah. So that's two examples just over this weekend alone in which Nitwit Nero has proven himself to be non compos mentis. That's Latin for batshit crazy. Oh, and speaking of

0: shitty lawyers for Trump. Let's check in with Jenna Ellis. She was one of those terrible lawyers who got in on his 2020 election scam and was involved in some of those 60 lawsuits, every one of which went right down the toilet. Mm-hmm. Jenna Ellis started a podcast. And on that, she has declared that the only people to whom the First Amendment applies in the way of religious freedom are Christians who can evangelize their faith. Mm-hmm. That, of course, that's not even remotely what the First Amendment says, but, oh well, here we are. And hey, here's Jenna. Take it away, Jen.
1: If we're going to prefer a religion, we need to prefer the Christian faith. And more Christians need to stand up and actually say that and suggest that and say our laws need to be based on truth and the biblical Christian worldview. And we say that in a policy context, kind of. But because the left has been so diligent, frankly, in trying to confine Christians to only uttering the Bible as authoritative within the four walls of the church, we often don't use the Bible as being authoritative in the public square. And that needs to change. The whole point of having a civil society that recognizes the principles of religious freedom is so that we can go and evangelize, so that we can practice our faith, so that we can train up our children in the way they should go. So as Proverbs says, when they're old, they won't depart from it. It's so that we can preserve and protect the Christian way of life. I mean, we don't have all of these protections for our rights that our founders recognize come from God, our Creator, so that we can go out and live a pluralistic society and say, well, let's recognize the dignity of Islam. I mean, that's not the point. That's not the purpose whatsoever. We have a civil government that protects the right of Christians to be able to live and work. And we have this whole perverted notion that somehow our Constitution demands pluralism that just isn't there if you take the whole context of the Declaration, the Constitution, the founding, and everything we're celebrating in America 250.
0: Yeah, none of that is right. None of that is even in the same zip or area code or continental address of correct. It must needs be noted that Jenna well, was a feller at one point in time at the the law chop shop known as Jerry Falwell University's Standing for Liberty Center. Stand, Liberty. Stand. Yeah. The last thing in the world that the framers of the Constitution were considering was evangelizing. In 1787, when the Constitution was ratified, it is a safe bet. It's a straightforward thing to say that the vast majority of people in the young United States were somewhere between irreligious, deist, and some flavor of Christianity. There weren't even that many Catholics here at the time. Darndest thing, right? funny how it's always Islam that they get around to mentioning. I guess nobody ever told Jen Jen that Thomas Jefferson had the first copy of the Quran in the United States and was part of the collection that he donated to form the core of the Library of Congress.
2: Yeah.
0: Or that, the Jewish community in Philadelphia made Benjamin Franklin an honorary member of that synagogue. Uh-huh. How does that fit in with these blatherings of Jenna Ellis? You can tell from what she was prattling on about here. You can see why she was a terrible lawyer for Nitwit Nero back in 2020 and following. And I love the idea. And we have this whole perverted notion. Perverted? Really? Does it involve just a feather or the whole chicken, Jenna? That somehow our Constitution demands pluralism that just isn't there. If you take the whole context of the Declaration, the Constitution, the Founding, and everything we're celebrating in America 250, you know, the America 250 that we're going to celebrate by putting not so much an image of a golden calf inside the passport of the United States, but more like the image of a golden... Is there an animal out there that we despise enough that we would compare it to Trump? The golden snake? How about the golden cowbird? I don't like cowbirds. Anybody like cowbirds? You know, cowbirds are the ones that will go into another bird's nest, kick the little nestlings out, and lay its own eggs in the other bird's nest, and then have the actual bird who has the nest incubate and raise their cowbird young. The context of the Declaration, which is close to being a religious document as it gets, is God and nature's God. There's that. The Constitution, which is utterly, absolutely, and completely godless. The Founding, depends on what you mean by that. Yes, religious maniacs founded the Massachusetts Bay Colony. The folks at Jamestown were not so heavenly inspired. They were looking for gold. They'd heard the rumors coming up out of places like Peru and Mexico, and well, maybe we can find our own gold up here. No, there's no gold here. God damn it! Yeah, so no. Let's see. How about Georgia? Was Georgia founded on religious prayer? No, it was a penal colony. Okay, Maryland had kind of a religious thing to it because it was Lord Baltimore wanted it to be a safe haven for Catholics. Pennsylvania, Penn's Woods, yeah, that was going to make room for the Quakers and whatnot. But it wasn't about evangelizing. There wasn't anyone to evangelize. You know? To paraphrase George Carlin, what were they going to do? Go out and nail lifts on the feet of the natives? Well, they did try to do that with not a great amount of luck. Oddly enough, the Roman Catholic Church was better at that. You know, burned a little sense into the locals, and then they immediately got, not immediately, but they got in line so that, yeah, right. Yeah. What an idiot. What a just brass-bound dumbass. And at one point in time, you know, as a result of all the 2020 fraudulent claims of election voter fraud, what have you. At one point in time, she got her law license suspended. And, well, her gig now is at American Family Radio. And what does she do there? Well, she hosts anti-Semites. In particular, a gospel sharp from the UK named Calvin Robinson. He got stripped of his ability to be a priest in the Anglican Catholic Church back in 2025 at a pro-life summit when he gave the Sieg Heil salute at the end of his speech. But once again, this has nothing to do with Judaism. This has nothing to do with Christianity. This has to do with a homicidal impulse toward practitioners of Islam. And these dipshits don't even understand that there's not one monolithic Islam. People who are too dumb to even contemplate what Islam is about don't realize that there are numerous sects of that faith system, Sunni, Shia, a few others, but those are the big two. And no, it's not like the difference between Anglicans and Catholics. Not even. And there's, you know, there's no massive hierarchical superstructure like there is in, say, the Roman Catholic Church or the Greek Orthodox Church. Not at all. But there's the aforementioned Nazi Calvin Robinson, who's penned a book called The Silent Jihad, Exposing the Islamification of the West. It's being flogged by another fascist preacher by the name of Joel Webbin, Webbin, W-E-B-B-O-N. And notice how she couches that initial statement of with an if clause, not a straightforward factual statement. If we're going to prefer a religion, we need to prefer the Christian faith. Well, how about let's don't prefer any religions, just like the framers and founders wanted, who were very much nearer in time to the English Civil Wars, which were religiously derived, than they wanted to be at all. But good old First Amendment, which we have reduced to a life support system for the religion industry. Yeah. It's protected. The grift is protected. The graft is protected. The corruption is protected. It's all protected under the rubric of religious liberty. And we should note that it is Moran Monday, and, well, you know how it is with Moran Monday.
2: You've got to remember that these are just simple farmers. These are people of the land. You know, morons.
0: Mm-hmm. And they're going to prove it all program long. Without a doubt. Let me check before we go on to the next installment. What, Jeremy? Okay, which one of you nuts had egg beside being worked into the Robin Buster tonight on your bingo card? Please see Robin for your toaster. egicide? Gonna need a little help here. It's Monday. I'm not quite back into the swing of things. I didn't know we had a toaster on the line this evening. And from Cynthia, you know, I really wouldn't mind any good excuse to open that bottle of champagne. I can always buy another one later. Yeah, I can. That's true. Do you have a red dress? Red dress is mandatory, Cynthia. Preferably with matching pumps. And yeah, you could probably pick up another bottle. Yeah, and you know what? I don't know how good that bottle is, but you want to make sure you've got a really good bottle for that really great day in the future. I mean, Cordon Rouge, Cristal, Bon Perignon, Veuve Clicquot. Lots to choose from. But, you know, for the current possibility, you could probably get by with where Rudy's concerned, a bottle of cold malt duck. Quack. And as to Jenna Ellis, Cynthia adds, what a stupid person. What a stupid person. My fucking God, who the fuck does she think she is? Take her out to the woodshed and do her some larning. Yeah, okay. Genocide. Which one of you nuts had genocide being worked into the Filler Rockster tonight on your bingo card? Yeah, okay. Oh, genocide, since that bird, the cowbird, kills the other birds young. Okay. Hey, look, you tune in every day. You never know what you're going to get. I wanted it. Okay, program note. Kind of late getting to it here, but sometimes when I tuck it away inside the broadcast, it gets more notice than if I do it at the front or the back. But I have an echocardiogram scheduled for tomorrow. It's at 3. And there is, I don't know how long it's going to take. So there's a chance that I may not be on the air tomorrow, depending on how backed up they are over at the local healthcare outlet. So make a note. If I'm not here, I'll try to put up something on social media. I will do everything in my power to be here. I just don't know if I will. I don't even know how much is involved. I mean, I've had EKGs. Is the echo going to be more of a, is that more of a sonogram thing? Anybody had one of those? Want to tell me? And then a week from today, the nuclear stretch test. That's what we call them here in the hills. It's a nuclear stress test. And they'll load me up with radioactive isotopes and put me on a treadmill and see if they can get me to have a heart attack. I don't think I'm going to, but I've had two or three in the past and never did enjoy it. It reminds me, if nothing else, it reminds me of having to run, we call them horses. Kids in high school athletics now call them suicides. Reminds me of that. You know, you'd run to the 5-yard line, you run back, you run to the 10, you run back, you run to the 15, you run back, you run to the 20, you run back, you run to the 25, you run back. Hated them, and you had to touch the ground every time. That's what a stretch test reminds me of. And of course, I'll be nice and radioactive for that too, and probably not in the best frame of mind. That's scheduled for the morning, so that shouldn't mess with the program. But yeah, let's see. No coffee, decaf, or chocolate, bastards, after 6 p.m. Sunday night, and then Nihil Peros after midnight until the thing that's it's scheduled for 9. Who knows what time we're going to find out. Jeremy, okay, Jeremy. Jeremy says, call it off, not the echocardiogram. Call it off, call the show off. That's at least 2 hours waiting and testing combined, maybe more. I'm loath to do that because then it'll turn around that I'm the only patient they've had all day, and they'll get me in, get me out, and we'll be done. And then I'll just be sitting here with nothing to do. So we'll hope for the best and hope that I'm on air. What did I say we're trying to raise for to finish off Bruce and Karen's Memorial Challenge? 209? Yeah, 209. Could we knock that out pretty please? Yeah. Just asking, because we're at a half a month unfunded right now, still left over from April, with two shows in May. And that way lies the end of a... Well, no. But that way lies real, real problems. What's that, Brother Deacon? I've had two or three in the past, and I hated them. No shit, I'd be pretty upset if I had two or three heart attacks in the past, too, goddammit. No, nuclear stretch tests. Silly man. Camel Cardinal. But you knew that. And, oh, and back to my saying there's no initiation. Wrong again, Kincaid. There is, in fact, a hazing ritual for folks who want to be a member of the podcast listening contingent. The hazing is mainly not handled by Jeremy, the Colombian spy, and yours truly. Just saying. All right, you three. I will pull this 1971 Ford Country Squire station wagon over if y'all don't behave. I will. As to champagne from Cynthia. Moet and Chandon. A step up from Corbel and the like. Not a real expensive bottle, but should do it. Oh, that, yeah, that's not shabby. No. But for somebody like Rudy, I think you want something a little further down toward the gutter. Like I said, cold malt duck. Maybe Mad Dog with Sprite, Cynthia. That way you could wake up the next morning and say, Jesus, I haven't felt this bad since Rudy Giuliani died. Okay, I'm kind of proud of that one, but I'll leave it up to y'all. No, Randy Radar, this is a dung beetle. No, I mean, they serve a purpose. And if you've ever seen video footage of a dung beetle, they work really, really hard putting those little balls of dung together and pushing them home where they find them positively delectable. Hey, yeah. But nice try. Tsetse fly, maybe. Yeah. None other than Mark Twain pointed out the uselessness of the tsetse fly or the mosquito in the grand scheme of things. Twain went off at length on how hard Noah must have had to work to get a pair of male and female mosquitoes aboard the Ark. Yeah. Back to my nuclear stretch test. Lee says, visit to Iranian nuclear site? Yucca Mountain? Yeah. Actually, I think they're just going to run it into my left arm. Good times. Yeah. And Billable Rick says, Your echocardiogram, if an electrocardiogram involves attaching lubricated electrodes to your chest attached to wires, which are attached to a machine which measures the electrical activity of your heart ventricles, then that test should take no more than 20 to 30 minutes. An easy test for a patient. Yeah, I'm not having an EKG. I'm having an echo, which I take it to mean that that's going to be some sort of sonogram. EKGs I've also had. This time it won't be as difficult removing the little electrode transducers. Ugh. Cynthia adding, now wait a second, I still have to be able to drink it and come out the other side, you know. I know. You'll be just fine. Just fill an iced tea glass with ice and pour in about half Mad Dog 2020 and the other half Sprite or 7-Up. It'll get you where you're going in a hurry. But you will not like where you wake up, which may be your own bed or somewhere in the backyard or on the couch. But it's how you feel when you do wake up that really, really makes you say, I haven't felt this bad since Rudy Giuliani died. Not true, says Jeremy. Mosquitoes feed bats, not useless at all. I think the bats could figure something else out. There's got to be a better way. And Ralphs says, don't make me sick Kayla and Tegan on you all. Finish off the challenge, you know, because Ralphs is a part of the challenge. And, well, what Kayla and Tegan can do to a set of blinds. I mean, it's your blinds. But she doesn't want to. Yeah, EKG, when he says, sorry you'll be suffering, but unlike Nitwit Nero, you can spell it. Again, not having an EKG. Because those are only good for measuring in real time. The echo is more of a three-dimensional kind of thing that the sonar transducer produces. From Bill Rick, Roxanne, stop telling the bats what they should eat besides mosquitoes.
3: Well, why can't...
0: Meanwhile, the representative from PETA says,
3: well, why can't they eat soy or tempeh?
0: Which reminds me, this being Moran Monday and all, I saw a story over the weekend. This is just how, well, this is the idiocy of this timeline. I mean, who else could it be? Akron Zoo evacuated after bomb and active shooter threat. That was apparently a thing this weekend. Same thing happened in Cleveland. Other parts of the country as well. There were bomb threats called into various and sundry zoos across the fruited plain. The Akron Zoo, this is according to 19 News, Cleveland 19, WOIO. The Akron Zoo evacuated guests Sunday morning and is closed for the remainder of the day after receiving a bomb and active shooter threat. According to a release, the zoo received the threat at approximately 10:50 a.m. and it implemented emergency management procedures. This is consistent with other zoos receiving similar threats in the past few days. Akron police performed a comprehensive sweep of the entire park. Nothing suspicious was found. Police were able to determine that the threat was false. Oh, those investigatory skills. And the zoo is safe. No injuries from staff to visitors or animals were reported. The Akron Zoo is saying, you know, if you got rousted out of the zoo, your tickets are still good, and you can come back, and they'll be honored. But yeah, they happened in different parts of Ohio and around the country. And I mean, call me skeptical, but I don't see this being the work of. And again, let me make clear that I would not be at all surprised to find Crash Patel or Whiskey Pete or any of that other crowd of Lulus and losers or Nitwit near Iran wants to attack our zoos. But I'm guessing PETA. This seems like the kind of dipshittery they engage in. Oh, well. But all is well at the Akron Zoo, the Cleveland Zoo, and various zoos around the country. Hey, could y'all just, you know, could you find folks at PETA just kind of hold off while we're busy having a dementia patient running the country who has the nuclear codes. Could you get, you know, just take a little break? Yeah, please. It's not like I'm entirely unsympathetic to your cause, but, well, that's not helpful. But since we're in Ohio, I'm seeing a little bit more coverage these days of the gubernatorial campaign of none other than Wewick Ramalama Ding Dong, who will be facing off against Amy Acton for governor of Ohio. And it grieves me no end to say that, well, he'll probably win. Because, you know, Ohio would rather elect a Republican with the IQ of a tsetse fly than, you know, any Democrat, especially a really, really smart Democrat like Amy Acton. Nonetheless, oh dear, a video clip has popped back up showing Wewick Ramalama Ding Dong saying, and this is a quote, "So, I'll be very honest, it's not a hard question. In our faith tradition," he's talking about, you know, him not being, I guess he's, what, Hindu? "So, I'll be very honest, it's not a hard question. In our faith tradition, Jesus Christ is a son of God. I know that's different than saying he is the Son of God, but that's my view of Jesus Christ." Dude, no disrespect for Hinduism. I mean, y'all are a couple or 3,000 years older than anything that that desert god came up with. And to be fair, yeah, it's my understanding that the Hindus have always been kind of open and accepting of other people's deities. Oh, you've got a different deity than we do? Here. Okay, somebody scoot the idol of Ganesha over a little bit. And just push Kali a little bit to the, to the right. Yeah, okay, you can stick your God's idol right in there in that space, and everything will be groovy. Cool. But this is not going to play well with the mouth-walking, knuckle-breathing evangelical faithful in Ohio. But fortunately for Wee-Wek, Ramalama, Ding Dong, asked about Christianity and how to get into heaven, he tried to cover, tried to back into it. Well, there's one true God in many forms. But a white male voter addressing him said, the only way to heaven is through Jesus Christ. And Wee-Wek said, I think that is the path. And this, well, that is a path to heaven. Is the way we look at it. Belief in God is what we say. Belief in the one true God. My head. But you know what? If it takes a few votes away from this tech bro hedge fund goon, good. And the last time I checked in on Wee-Wek, Ramalama, Ding Dong, he was mocking Amy Acton for openly sharing her sense of community with other survivors of sexual assault, and said that she was a one-trick pony and that's all she could talk about. I'm not going to be a callous bitch and say, well, let's see what you've got to talk about after you've had someone force sex on you, Wee-Wek. But then that would involve imagining someone actually wanting to engage in sex, whether it be consensual or forcible, with Wee-Wek, Ramalama, Ding Dong. But his campaign has a secret weapon. They've got a gospel sharp on board, an Ohio-based evangelical leader named Aaron Bear. Knew a guy named Aaron Bear once. We went to high school together, and I'm glad to know this is not that Aaron Bear. No, different spelling. This is Aaronbaer. He runs a 501c3 tax-exempt grift called the Center for Christian Virtue. And he said, what's made Wee-Wek a force on the campaign trail from day one is that he's not been afraid to take any question and have an honest conversation about where he stands. This transparency is one of his greatest strengths. Wait, he's trans? Woke! The video that's cropped up that we tried really hard to bury... I added that part.
4: Shows the respect he has for Christians by being open about where we differ on matters of faith and honest about how he shares our values. He's shown more courage than most by not wavering on his support for life, family, and freedom. Freedom! Wolverines!
0: I wonder what would happen if instead of Christianity he was talking to a Muslim. Now, I bet it would be a different thing, don't you?

But lo and behold, I mention all this because tomorrow, assuming that the Buckeye State hasn't gone all batshit crazy like Georgia, like Alabama and Tennessee and Louisiana, and is going to suspend the primary to go ahead and redistrict the state. Tomorrow is the Ohio primary. And while Amy Acton has no competition, well, Wiewek has to beat a guy. the goddess of irony never misses anything. His challenger in the maggot primary there in Ohio is none other than a guy named Casey. No, really, Putch. Yeah, spelled just like you think it would be. P-U-T-S-C-H, as in Beer Hall Putsch. I wonder if his nickname's Beer Hall. Because if it's not, it should be. He calls himself Casey the Car Guy. And, back in the middle of April... I learned something about Slavic culture last night. There's somebody on Reels or TikTok. I see her Reels on like Instagram, probably on the tickety tockety thing. But her name is Anya, and she's Russian, and she's wonderful. She loves pickles almost as much as I do. If she ever finds her way to West Virginia, I'm going to get her a jar of Secret Sandwich Society pickles for the people. And she'll love them. They got crunch and they got flavor. And the pickle juice makes wonderful barbecue sauce. But I digress. And she said, it resonated with me because... It was some phrase in Russian, and you know, here for a long time we've said that, you know, in regard to maggot sleaze, every time you think that you've gotten down to the last basement, there's another trap door, and it goes and that there is no bottom. And so this Russian phrase said, we thought we got to the basement, but there was knocking from below. Meaning that no matter how bad things are, it seems they're always worse. Which is kind of a take on what we've been saying here for a while. No matter how weird yesterday was, today's going to be weirder still. And no matter how weird today is, tomorrow's going to be weirder still. Well, speaking of knocking from below... Casey Beer Hall Putsch posted a video. Jesus Christ, this is filthy. In which he had a toy rifle in his hands and said, "Hey, Wiewek, you want to play cowboy versus Indians?" And then followed it up and doubled down on the racist sleaze and said, "Don't worry, it's feather, not dot." Beer Hall Putsch also said of Wiewek Ramalama Ding Dong that he's an Indian foreign national born anchor baby billionaire that extols no conservative values. Oh, God. And then the goddess of irony tweaked Beer Hall Putsch on his little pink tomato nose, because Wiewek Ramalama Ding Dong, no matter what else you want to say about him, and there's plenty of negative to say. I mean, how sleazy do you have to be to mock a woman for being a survivor of sexual assault? I mean, that's in the gutter, but, you know, or that's in the basement, but you know, there's knocking from below. Wiewek Ramalama Ding Dong was born in Cincinnati. And now I have to think about that song I heard as a child watching Captain Kangaroo about the Cincinnati Dancing Pig with the riggity-jiggity-jiggity-jig.
Knocking from below, Reverbo asks, is that like a message from below asking for a friend? No, no. It means no matter how low you go, that there's no matter how awful things get, there's still, you know, knocking from below. You think you're in the basement, but no, there's a basement below the basement. There's another trap door somewhere. And that you only thought it could be, that this was as bad as it could get. You know, just like when, oh, I mean, I know you were around for this one, Reverbo. I've mentioned this in the past, just like way back, when the earth was young and so were we, when George H.W. Pappy Bush chose as his running mate an absolute moron named Dan Quayle. And everybody just sort of sat back for a minute and said, well, we have reached the nadir of the republic. No one has ever been nominated for so high an office that was so stupid a person. Whew. Well, we'll all pray for the well-being of George H.W. Bush so that this absolute brass-bound idiot never gets anywhere near the presidency. Well, we got past that one. And then, Reverbo, came the knocking from below. Oh, shit! And there was the smiling face of George W. Bush. And since it was below, there was Dick Cheney, too. He hadn't even taken his horns, tail, and cloven hooves off yet. So we survived 8 years of George W. Bush and Richard B. Dick Big Time Cheney before he dicks you. And we breathed a sigh of relief on January the 20th, 2009, as a pair of capable men, Barack Obama and Al Gore, or not Al Gore, what am I thinking? Oh, Joe Biden. Al Gore. Good God, Roxanne. Were inaugurated. And I said, whew, well, surely that's the worst it could possibly get. Because remember, John McCain had chosen as his running mate a woman who made Dan Quayle look like a Mensa member. Yeah, you remember Godzilla from Wasilla. So, what newspapers do you read? Oh, I read all of them. Well, I breathe a sigh of relief. And then came the knocking from below. And there, there stood Donald Trump. And I'd like to, yeah, I know, you understood, Reverbo. I was just doing some comedy from the blue side of town. Hey, we try to work clean here. No, we don't, but, yeah, no, thank you.

But yeah. Have we learned yet not to say this is as bad as it can possibly get? Because it can get worse. It can get so much worse, really. And there's, you know, there's evidence in the Moran files this evening. No doubt about it. Further proof? I mean, I understand this timeline is challenging. I would think it would be more challenging for liberals, progressives, some centrists, Democrats. But apparently it's stressful for some maggots, too. For proof, we go to the State House of Minnesota. The state of nice. Well, maybe not quite so nice. White Bear Township, Minnesota. Are you listening, Jessica? Are you prepared to do the geographical consult on this one? White Bear Township sent a maggot by the name of Elliot Engen to represent them in the state legislature, in the House. And, well, he and another maggot representative, Walter Hudson, were hailed before the Minnesota House Ethics Committee to answer questions. And lo and behold, did not have this on my bingo card. Maggots. Jesus. Maggots defending day drinking. No, really. This past Friday, having been hailed before that said committee, which is comprised of two Republicans and two Democrats, which means they had to have enough consensus to call a hearing. Well, Elliot Engen said, "Well, I'm a good legislator who doesn't like to listen to nonsensical ideas brought forward by lefty activists." So it was on the 26th day of March, as he sat in a committee meeting of the House Education Finance Committee, he and the aforementioned Walter Hudson decided to dip out of the hearing. They dipped out of the hearing in favor of a snack at Burger Mo's. Now, we've got a substantial number of folks who listen there in the greater Minneapolis-St. Paul area, so if you'd like to provide us with some local color on Burger Mo's in St. Paul, do please, because when they dipped out and went to Burger Mo's, well, they decided to have a beer, or in the case of the other one, a couple of alcohol drinks. Yeah. Bring me a quadruple Harvey Wallbanger and a triple Long Island iced tea sex at the beach. That's two drinks. Mm-hmm. And Engen, brazening it out, said to the committee, "To say that I was anything other than official and professional in my duties the day of the 26th is quite frankly wrong, and my work ethic stands for itself." And then Hudson chimed in, saying, "As everyone
As everyone with any proximity to the legislature well knows, members leaving hearings or floor sessions for a wide variety of reasons, both official and personal, is extremely commonplace. Angus, I had one beer. It was about 3 feet tall. It's one of those things, you know, they serve it in those yard glasses, and you have to be careful not to let the air bubbles splash the beer on you. But I'm pretty good at it. No, I had one beer. While Hudson said, I had two alcoholic drinks. I'm an alcoholic, and they were drinks. No, he didn't say that. Hudson said, oh, I haven't had any due process here. I didn't get an olive in my martinis neither. And he, by the way, is a maggot from Albertville, Minnesota. You know, they come to the big city there where there's like lots of drinking choices, don't you know? I didn't get any due process otherwise. He, by the way, is a maggot from Albertville, Minnesota. You know, they come to the big city there where there's like lots of drinking choices, don't you know?

0: And someone tell me more about these vodka shooters. Are those the little test tube thingies that you see? Let's see, what's it called? They sell this shit up at the Rippy Mart. Bootlegger comes in a little half pint bottle. It's got all kinds of, you know, there's purple and blue and red and pink and I've never tasted one. I hope I never taste one. Shit looks nasty. I was talking earlier, but shame on me for suggesting Mad Dog 2020 and Sprite to Cynthia. Nah, Cynthia, honey, go straight to the Johnny Bootlegger. No, don't. Sis, don't. Don't do it. But, yeah, the Democratic Farm Labor Party members thereof filed the complaint against these two tippling maggots. And the two maggots were deeply, deeply upset that it happened. And DFL House Floor Leader, that would be your Democratic Party, the DFL in Minnesota. The floor leader, Jamie Long, filed the ethics complaint, said, "In no other job is it acceptable to leave in the middle of the workday to go drinking, and it should not be acceptable at the Capitol either. The public expects us to do our jobs." Gentlemen, we could lose our phony baloney jobs. I haven't gotten a harumph out of that guy. Harumph! Watch your ass. But here's the thing. The complaint nor the committee followed up they didn't follow up, I should say, because things got much more interesting in the wee early morning hours of the 27th of March. Remember, they went day drinking and played hooky from the Education Committee on the 26th. The Education Committee was probably talking and discussing some crazy leftist idea like teaching children to read in school. Yeah. But on later on the 27th, because apparently they didn't go back to work. Remember, this is more on Monday, right? Well, there was a little traffic stop there in White Bear Lake. Engen was driving his pick-em-up truck, and Hudson was a passenger. The cops reported that Hudson, the passenger, was impaired, which is Minnesota speak for fucked up, whilst carrying a firearm, his pistol. That's just a misdemeanor in Minnesota. Unfortunately, the cops didn't breathalyze Hudson, so they're not going to charge him with the actual crime. Engen, on the other hand, Engen got busted for DUI.
1: "I had one beer at Burger Moe's."
0: What are you, some sort of lightweight? But Ralph's serving as the Horn Ad Hoc Burger Moe's Research Committee has pulled up Burger Moe's great brews from around the world. Ooh, seasonal. Dunkel, Hockershore, Munich Dark. Surly Winterize, Schnell's Peanut Butter Chocolate Porter, oh my goodness, Alesmith Nut Brown Ale, Summit Winter, Three Floyds Alpha Klaus, Lift Bridge Fireside Flannel S'mores Beer. Oh, come on, stop it! 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

Alpha Klaus is a Christmas porter that comes in at 7.3% alcohol by volume. 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They've got enough IPAs to turn the entire state of Minnesota's mouths inside out. Best happy hour in town, 3 to 6 and 9 to close. Let's see, the Paperworks Ninja versus Unicorn. Come on, guys. Brewers, this is getting as silly as the shades on an eyeshadow palette, okay? I mean, okay, I got an eyeshadow palette here somewhere. There we go. This is an eyeshadow palette called Sour Ya Doin'. Pink lemonade, sangria, sweet, refresher, Belima me, tart, chocolate, sour, icy. That's kind of banal. Let's try another one. Yeah, here we go. Enchantment, devotion, mystic, enigma, starry, spellbound, temptress, allure, rose, fog, sacred, aura, celestial. Celestial's really, really kind of out there. See what I did there? Haze, euphoria. Half of those could be beer names, according to these people. Oh, and they got cider, too. I love cider. It goes on and on and on. Castle Danger George Hunter Stout. Hey, yeah. Thanks, Ralphs. Like I said, I don't know if I'm looking at... I don't know if I'm in an eyeshadow palette or a beer menu. So his defense to leaving the meeting, Engen said, well, the testimony was from nonprofit leaders and Department of Education employees, and I didn't want to listen to them because of their role in fraud in Minnesota's public program. Yeah, when the parts of the job that aren't productive, that aren't conducive to good policy making, are requiring you to sit and continue playing in that charade, I don't play that game. I will leave happily knowing that they can continue to blow hot air without my presence. So at that point, a member of the Democratic Farm Labor Party, Representative Ginny Clavorn, said, do you think Minnesota taxpayers want you to skip work to go have a snort, a belt? Oh, I'm extremely grateful to every taxpayer that helps pay for my salary. I think a reasonable person in an average Minnesotan would be taking a lunch with a full packed work day. I think that they would see it as completely common sense. Yeah, how about the part where you don't go back to work and you wind up shit-faced in the middle of the night on the 27th? Just asking for some friends in Minnesota. Oh, and then, of course, I understand now. It was a conspiracy. It was a setup. A former staffer was planted in Burger Mo's because they knew that somehow, you know, precognition, telepathy, I don't know, that these two drunks would wind up at Burger Mo's. And so this former staffer was planted there, and
that the former staffer took a photo, and the picture of them shows them with beers and empty tumbler glasses. And Engen said, "Oh, somebody else joined us, who also works at the Capitol, and they left the empties there." In that inflammatory social media post, he deliberately framed two members taking a lunch break as though we were slacking off from our jobs. That's Hudson, the one with the gun and the snootful. At face value, this does not appear to be neutral evidence. It looks a lot more like partisan opposition research.

You cannot make this shit up. Ah, thank you. Thank you, John. John just wrote in, former North Dakotan, John in St. Paul. White Bear Lake is east of St. Paul. Albertville is west of the Twin Cities. Those two are drunken chuds. There is some optimism here. Today, the state Senate passed an assault weapons ban. Might be harder to get through the House as it's tied 67 to 67. Amy Klobuchar gave her first speech as a gubernatorial candidate yesterday. Meanwhile, we have a reality show person running for Congress, DFL. The MyPillow dumbass is running for governor. That would be Mike Lindell, Mr. Meth Pillow. And a failed NBA star and former NBC sideline reporter running for the U.S. Senate, both Republicans. Yeah, that's Royce What's-His-Name, who presently has a protective order entered against him to keep him from getting anywhere near his wife or one of his kids. John notes, this political season will not be dull. Break out the hot dish. Okay. All right, Minnesotans, I want your best hot dish recipes. I know there's tater tots. It's what else that makes the difference. Break out the hot dish and anything from unpaid product placement, New Glarus Brewery. Yes! Wait a minute. Are you telling me? Hold the... Are you telling me you can get New Glarus products in Minnesota, or are you Smokey and the banditing it over to Wisconsin and bringing it back? I don't drink much beer anymore, but I would gladly fill a right tall schooner with Spotted Cow. Oh, that's a fine, fine beer. It's the corn grits in the finishing that makes it. If only New Glarus knew the love that I have for them and send out to them every time their name gets mentioned. Gracious. Yeah. Thanks, John. Now, remember, as John said, White Bear Lake is east of St. Paul, Albertville is west of the Twin Cities, and those two are drunken chuds. That's the Ramalama Ding Dong of the evening so far, John. That's beautiful. Lee in New York, vodka shooters? I hear that they shoot straight. Ah, I will grant you that the llama grinned at that one. Lee notes, obligatory drink joke. The optimist sees the glass half full. The pessimist sees the glass half empty. The elect officials ask, are you going to finish that? Lee, watching the priest, rabbi, and minister walking into the bar. Okay. Yeah. Horse walks into a bar. Bartender looks and says, why the long face? Guy walks into a bar with a giraffe on a leash. Giraffe's pretty well behaved. They sit down at a table, and the guy takes the collar off of the giraffe and sets it on the table. Bartender says, hey, you can't leave that lion on the table. The guy says, it's not a lion, it's a giraffe. Ah! Oh, Emilio, you have no idea how wrong you are. Extreme communist talkress admits to hating beer. And Ralph says, New Glarus Brewing Company, only Wisconsin. Mm-hmm. So, John, you want to tell us about your little Smokey and the Bandit thing you got going on there? Just curious. I think I'm gonna have, just after reading that Burger Moe's beer list, I'm gonna have to have an Alka-Seltzer. Defending day drinking, Lee says, what these people do every day makes people want to drink. What are they supposed to do? Every day is a day. When are they supposed to drink? Well, you know, never drink without a reason. Sun's up, mail's in, somebody's birthday somewhere. Good Lord, where is this program going?
My goodness, we're almost to the third hour of the program. Yeah.

0: And we've got a sighting of constitutional scholar Mac Lee of Utah. God almighty. So I presume we all know that Spirit Airlines departed for the spirit world this past weekend. Yeah, we're out of business. Maybe some other airlines will honor your spirit tickets. We don't know. Micah sent me a meme over the weekend showing a spirit hanger when somebody had hung the... it's a meme. It's done with Photoshop. But somebody had changed spirit and then put Halloween under it. Apparently, and pretty much everybody with two brain cells to rub together knows that Spirit Airlines died a cruel and painful death because of the fuel prices that have gone through the roof as a result of Nitwit Nero and, well, Psycho Babies, war against Iran that they started with a sneak attack. But not according to constitutional scholar Mac Lee of Utah. No. Earlier today, running over to X and posting his excrement, constitutional scholar Mac Lee said he put up a photo of O.J. Simpson and Nicole Brown Simpson. Saying that Elizabeth Warren, not Mike Lee's orange pedophile daddy, but Elizabeth Warren killed Spirit Airlines in the same way that O.J. killed Nicole. In their ongoing effort to blame anybody except their orange daddy, Elizabeth Warren, they said, killed Spirit because she blocked a merger with JetBlue. Mike Lee said, nailed it! Over at MS Now, their columnist, Eric Michael Garcia, said, I know as a journalist we don't express opinion, but it is disgusting for a United States senator to make a joke like this about a colleague. The thing is, Mike Lee will never answer for this because he refuses to talk to reporters and he knows a joke like this, a joke, is morally disgusting. He's just completely cooked his brain on internet memes. Well, they call it X and they call the posts their excrements. Yeah, for a reason. Oh, and just a little bit of... Oh, wait, we're back to... We got another note from John. New Glarus. John says, I'm 30 minutes from Hudson, Wisconsin. I know where Hudson is. I had dinner there once with Bruce and Karen, as a matter of fact. This challenge is still on the table and needs $201. I'm 30 minutes from Hudson, Wisconsin, which is how I get this beer. By the way, their Kolsch is great. The fruit beers, strawberry, rhubarb, and raspberry tart are great, and they just came out with an amber lager. I still have to go to Wisconsin to get it. I'm close. Oh, tell me more about the Kolsch. That's my favorite beer style in the whole wide world. Originally comes from Cologne, Germany. And of all the German beers I've tried, that one stands head and shoulders above the rest. I once referred to it as the ultimate lawnmower beer. It's just perfect. It's pretty straw color. It's not terribly hoppy, not terribly malty. It's just crisp and clean and... And no, I'm no, just no. Oh, from Daryl in Houston. I can't, subject line, realists, I can't attach an image, but picture three glasses half full of a yellow liquid. First glass says, I'm half full. Second glass says, I'm half empty. Third glass says, I think this is piss. Caption, realists, the only ones who really know what's going on. Dave, number 11, shame on you. But in the best possible way. I stole this from Scott Galloway. My daughter-in-law laughed. How do you spot the sightless man at the nude beach? It's not hard. Well, this one goes into the books, Dave, number 11. As being yours, this program has gone off the rails and into the gutter at approximately 6:52 p.m. Eastern Daylight Time, 3:52 p.m. Pacific Daylight Time, and that's all yours. Yeah. But, no, to get back to what I was going to say a moment ago, by the way, the lines are open if anybody would like to jump in for some conversation. The stress line is 844-843-4676, 844-THE-HORN. And, of course, you can also reach the program via Discord and the Old Holler Tree if you're already a member of the community, or, you know, you can join up and, well, one of the juvenile delinquents will check you out and let you in. Okay? Yeah. There we are. So far out ahead of the curve, it's like we're on a straight road. At this point in time, my mental image for that is basically that long straight road through Monument Valley. Mm-hmm. We say it here, it comes out there. Nitwit Nero, over the weekend, via Agence France-Presse, was describing an operation where they, where the United States Navy seized a vessel, saying,
1: we land on top of it, and we took over the ship, we took over the cargo, took over the oil. It's a very profitable business.
0: This was Friday at a rally.
1: We're like pirates. We're just sort of like pirates. But we're not playing games.
0: Which pirates played games? And what game? Backgammon? Parcheesi? Shuffleboard? I hear that's big aboard ships. Who was the game play? Was he mixing his metaphors? Were the Bucks, that baseball team from Pittsburgh, playing down in Florida? That I don't know. So there it is. I've been saying since we were started murdering people in little open boats off the Venezuelan coast and in the Pacific as well, that the United States Navy had been repurposed into piracy on the high seas, and here's the admission from none other than the President of the United States of America. God damn it.
1: It were pirates. Yar.
0: Hey, Nitwit Nero, say yar, and then draw a clock showing 2 p.m. No, not a digital clock. One with the hands. That you can't. But the confirmations just keep coming. What, Jeremy?
2: Lib Transphilia elitist talker promotes drinking and driving as long as it's on your lawn or the neighbor's lawn or some or many lawns in the neighborhood, especially if it's German hops during the doing the choice.
0: Who said anything about driving? I said it's the ultimate lawnmower beer. You're just pushing. You're just walking behind the mower with one hand on the handle and the throttle, and the other with your bottle of Nuklaris Kolsch.

0: Oh, and on Friday we played the clip from Ashley St. Clair, who was doing everything in her power to put a lot of distance between Andrew Colvette and the other chud there at the Charlie Kirk show. Yeah. Well, apparently, I don't know if she had an inside track or whatever, but, you know, she closed that clip by saying, shutter the show. This is just sad and embarrassing. Well, something's going on. Blake Neff and Andrew Colvette are now trying to get themselves unstuck from their orange Jesus as he continues to ramp up his war that he and Bibi Netanyahu started against Iran.
1: But over the weekend, Trump announced via Truth Social that he was going to start opening the strait, escorting countries that are quote-unquote victims of circumstance, and he's calling it Operation Freedom, where they're going to be leading and guiding ships through the Strait of Hormuz to sort of ease maybe the economic fallout from the strait being closed. Obviously, about 20 to 30% of the world's energy flows through the Strait of Hormuz. And just before the show began, we started hearing rumors that Iran was firing back after this announcement from the president. So what do we have? We have the UAE says that four missiles have been shot at the UAE, four cruise missiles. Three were intercepted, one dropped into the sea. But we are also getting confirmations that there is a fire at the Fujairah oil industry zone. So goes by FOIZ, caused by a drone strike coming from Iran. And UAE is issuing safety alerts, and basically this is now an open question. Does this violate the ceasefire? Are we about to see a return to kinetic hostilities led by the U.S. military in the region? We are told there's about 15,000 service members activated right now in this moment. There was also reports, unconfirmed, I believe, at this point, that a South Korean tanker was hit by a mine in the strait. So we're looking for confirmation on that. But this then is, it seems like, a return to the storylines of about a month ago, Blake, or 3 weeks ago, where, you know, we could be at the precipice of active military strikes against Iran once more.
2: We could see more strikes. We could see if they're launching stuff at the UAE, that could very much be signaling ships shouldn't join this attempt to run the blockade. They're trying to show they can still shoot missiles that can hit things, trying to spook them. So we might.
0: How about this? The UAE bailed out of OPEC. OPEC met and decided they would ramp up production because everybody's paying a terrible price. The whole world. For Nitwit Nero's dumbass war. But, well, apparently that didn't influence Iran too terribly much. Getting out of OPEC.
2: Mm-mm. See an escalation where the U.S. tries to induce ships to come along. Iran might try to hit them. If they do, then they might see strikes. We're seeing why this has proven such an intractable and difficult conflict, which is it's been difficult for us to actually shut down Iran's ability to launch missiles. We haven't knocked down that regime. The blockade does seem to be having some effect, but it hasn't caused the regime to collapse. It's difficult to destroy a country by blockade, even when it's an island, as we've seen with Cuba.
1: Yeah, well, so the major effect, I think, of the blockade is economic, right? The 40% of Iran's GDP has been wiped off the books in just the last 2 months. And there is an issue when you stop oil production. So essentially what is happening in Iran is that they are still pumping, because if you stop pumping, you can cause permanent damage to the wells. They might not ever come back, actually, in the same way that they were. So either you lose them altogether or future production is greatly degraded. So what they have to now do, since they're not able to get any of their oil out, is they're trying to find storage in Iran. So you're trying to find places where you can actually store the oil. And once you run out of that, then you have to stop production. And there's another issue is that when the oil is going out, obviously you're getting revenue in. Well, if you stop getting revenue in, and this represents the vast majority of the Iranian economy, then essentially you're going to run out of the ability to pay your troops. So they are looking at about 20 days out from running out of money, according to estimates, to be able to pay their troops. The question is, will that stop the IRGC? Will you get mass defections? Will they just kind of tough it out, grin and bear it? The line that everybody likes to use is that they have a high pain threshold and can tolerate a long-term, drawn-out, painful situation.
2: What I will say is I think we've seen a lot of very optimistic estimates that they can't last another day, they can't last another week, and we're almost 2.5 months into this, and it hasn't fallen yet. So I think we're frankly seeing why Charlie issued so many warnings about a conflict like this.
1: Yeah, I mean, this was the great white whale of the neocon establishment, is they wanted to take out the Iranian regime. This is why we are always skeptical about it. This is why we didn't beat the drums of war over at the Charlie Kirk show. It's because this is a very, as you say, intractable potential problem. How do you finish this off if they're willing to just sort of grin and bear it and lose their economy in order to not lose face and to maintain their dignity and their sovereignty? And remember that they control the vast majority of the shoreline of the Strait of Hormuz. They're claiming it as their own. Ultimately, they're sort of feckless, but if all they have to do is wait it out, then that becomes a massive problem. So we obviously root for success, but we're also very honest about the fact that there doesn't seem to be a quick, easy, obvious route out of this conflict as we currently see it. We're controlling things. We destroyed their navy. We destroyed their military. Their missile capacity to shoot them and to produce them is greatly degraded. But at what point do we just have to keep this going? Is this like a forever quagmire where we just have to blockade the strait and energy prices around the globe remain inflated? So that's a huge, huge question, and we don't have an answer to it yet. And this is why we were always, I would say, warning about this conflict. This is why I think Charlie was accurate to be warning about this conflict. There's a lot of talk about, is Iran a rational actor? Are they making decisions rationally? This was obviously first and foremost the discussion about nuclear weapons, but now it becomes obviously it would be in their best interest to get a truce, to get a peace, just for economic reasons. Are they rational in that sense? I'm not so sure that they're going to behave rationally when it comes to this, because they believe that they have the leverage. And we talk about leverage. They think they have the leverage because they can stand this conflict longer potentially than the patience of the American people.
2: And what we'll say is also there's going to be, because we've been around this for several months, there's going to be people, I think, adjacent to the White House, maybe in the White House, who will tell the president, if you do this one thing, if you take this one step that's more aggressive, put boots on the ground, seize Karg Island, you'll be able to end the war. One, be skeptical of that. And two, we ask every young person who comes on this show how their friends feel about this. And every single time they've said, it's very unpopular.
1: Yeah.
0: Run away! Run away! Jesus. And behind Blake there, or Andrew, I don't know which one, I can't tell him without the heart without a program, is a picture of Chuckles Kirk saying, "May Charlie Kirk be received into the loving arms of our Lord and Savior, Jesus Christ." Y'all, he died unshriven. Sorry. Just how it works. I don't make the rules. St. Peter just enforces them. God. From Stephen, New York. Yes. Is Iran rational? Oh, for pity's sake. No, that and see, again, that's how we get in spots like this. Oh, no, Iran's crazy. crazy. No, they're not. They're acting within their own rational self-interest. And they've been preparing for this for 47 years. They expected this to happen under Jimmy Carter. They expected it to happen under old 666 himself, Ronald Wilson Reagan. They expected it to happen under Pappy Bush or Bill Clinton or W. But are they rational? Well, I would draw our attention to September the 11th, 2001, when the minute the planes hit the buildings, the Iranians put out a statement saying, hey, that was not us. That is some sleazy shit. That's some dirty, nasty, filthy Saudi shit right there is what that is. And you know what? They were right. And speaking of which, the propaganda wars continue. Goodness gracious. And they just keep getting more devastating. Here's the latest one. Lego Iranians walking through the rubble. Americans standing in line outside a Golden Trump building.

It's brilliant. Now, there's no getting around the fact that it's propaganda. And, well, interesting that even Lego women in these videos have to cover their filthy, sinful, infidel hair. You know, lest the men be carried away by paroxysms of wild sexual lust. I'm eyes wide open about this propaganda. I recognize the brilliance of it, but I do worry about people who see this and, you know, get their news from places like the tickety-tockety machine. The war should end, and the people who started it should face the harshest form of judgment and justice. You know, world peace is a wonderful thing to ponder, especially for, you know, scholarship pageant contestants. It's a scholarship program. Yes. But I can spot this stuff from a mile away. And tucked into the video there, you should know, is a representation that Democrats are complicit in this. Well, all of them aren't. There's a handful who are, make no mistake. Kirsten Manchin comes to mind, you know, John Fetterman. Or that, who's that jackass in Florida, Fine, that'd be given the opportunity, he would murder every Iranian he could get a bullet through. But it's Democrats who are out there putting up resolutions to call this filthy, monstrous, illegal, unconstitutional regime to account. That's all. That's all. But, by the way, something a little more in the way of fun in terms of videos. An homage to Mayonnaise Mouth, Hairless Heydrich, you know, Stephen Miller. This is a dandy, too. The Ballad of Stephen Miller.

0: the United States of America is running Venezuela. By definition, that's true. Jake, we live in a world in which
1: you can... Oh, do shut up.

from an account called MAGA, at MAGA Country Music on Instagram. Bruce Kluger is responsible for the song and the lyrics. Stephen Miller is an asshole. Long distance dedication going out to Mayonnaise Mouth Miller, hiding in a bunker somewhere in Washington, D.C. Told you it was a good one.

0: But that's by no means all for this Morning Monday. We've got another half hour or so of fun and frivolity. You know, a long, long time ago, I began putting out the warning that while America, the United States, while the United States does in fact need to enter the 20th century and have a woman be president of the United States, that we should temper our statements desiring that. Because, well, if you think about horrible women leaders, well, look, hey, down in hell, there she is. Maggie Thatcher, how you doing? Really, you'd have to do that to Ronald Reagan for all eternity now? Sorry, hon. What's Nancy do? Oh, she's not down there. Oh, okay. Well, there was some reporting over the weekend that Nitwit Nero has decided who he wants to be his handpicked successor. And like I said, you know, be careful what you wish for. It was back during the first reign of, Bush was the reign of error, so, this is just, what, the reign of derp. Sarah Baxter, writing over at iPaper, said that he has made clear, Nitwit Nero has, who he wants to take over the maggot movement once he is no longer among the quick. And guess who he wants it to be? I actually named her back then. In the first term. Yep. I remember talking about it. Two terms of Nitwit Nero, and then along comes... Ta-da! Iwanka. So Sarah Baxter said, yeah, that... said if he could handpick his political and showbiz heir, it would be Iwanka. Noting, according to the book Apprentice in Wonderland, when Trump left the show to run for president, he wanted his daughter to take it over.
1: I didn't press it, but I felt Iwanka would have been by far the best person you could hire.
0: Ms. Baxter went on and said, Trump has done all he can to smooth her path with the experience and money needed to become America's first woman president. Her husband, Jared Kushner, also a former White House advisor, made a cool $2 billion with Saudi investors on leaving office. He returned this year as a special peace envoy and leading Iran negotiator. We've seen how that worked out. While continuing to do business in the Middle East. She said, I don't doubt Jared would be delighted to serve as first gentleman and consigliere to President Iwanka Trump, but they're both too smart to set their sights on the near future. Meanwhile, Eric the Dumber thinks he's got presidential timber. In the Financial Times last year, he said,
2: I think I could do it. And by the way, I think other members of our family could do it, too.
0: Trader Tot, for his part, said,
3: I'm used to getting up on stage with a mic and talking to 10, 15,000 people. Anybody got any baking soda?
0: And I didn't realize this, but Trader Tot will be... Oh, God, the bribery continues. Oh, Jesus. Amazon is going to produce, no, really, a remake of The Apprentice. And Trader Tot is going to be the central figure, the one who gets to say, hey, you're fired. Yeah. Good shit. I don't know why my dad saw an Adderall. Peruvian flake is where it's at, man. Just remember, we get stuff right that other people don't even ponder. I'm warned about this 8-10 years ago. Oh, I didn't realize that. When I said the Lego women must still cover their filthy, sinful, infidel hair, Brother Deacon Asa said, to be fair, since the regime murdered that innocent 22-year-old girl back in 2022 and the advent of the Woman Life Freedom Movement, they have indeed backed off the hijab requirement unless the filthy women are going into a government office or a religious institution. This, by the way, goes to show that change is indeed possible from within, and that you don't need missiles to catalyze that change. No, I think the missiles probably make that change harder, don't they, Brother Deacon? When I was traveling earlier on Saturday, I happened across, West Virginia Public Radio running This American Life, and it was a series of recreations of voice notes that had been snuck out of Iran because they're in a complete internet blackout, you know, for security reasons. And it was interesting because there was a pretty broad cross section of people who supported the regime and people who were willing to praise Donald Trump for finally, they hoped, driving it to its knees, who really were hoping that he would slaughter everybody as long as it took out the Islamic Revolutionary Government. And in that video, by the way, the propaganda video, there's one scene that shows someone in Iran texting with someone in the United States, and they're in total agreement. I know, right? Yeah. Well, that ain't happening. I used to see messages on some boards from trans girls in Iran. That hasn't happened in rather a long time. No. Not, but, you know. Then again, Steve wrote a minute ago in New York, it's official, victory is ours, a message from InfoWars creative director Tim Heidecker. Oh, that victory, yeah. But, yeah, Central Command Commander Admiral Brad Cooper. Is that his name? Yeah. Brad Cooper. You have to say it that way with your teeth clenched and a little bit of chest hair popping up over the top of your collar. There. Brad Cooper announced that, Iran's, and, we find out it's a lie every time they say something like, Iran's military abilities have been severely degraded. I guess they're going to have to sink. They don't want to sink the tankers, though, because nobody wants a great big oil slick in the Persian Gulf. Jesus. Oh, and I can't remember the chud's name, but sometimes when I'm on the road and the FM band is proving not particularly interesting, I hit the button on the AM. Jesus. Oh, and I can't remember the chud's name, but sometimes when I'm on the road and the FM band is proving

0: the Democrats done stole every state in New England and Maryland. They're about to gerrymander away their one decent Republican congressman in Maryland. And he kept going over and over again. You could tell he was reading spoon-fed information. 40% of the voters in New England identify as Republicans, but they have zero representation in Congress. Funny how that democracy thing works there. Oh, he was a real scream. I was up past Ripley when I heard him talking about... he played a 2014 clip from Dead Joan Rivers saying... it was a TMZ reporter saying, do you think we'll ever... Which will we have first, a gay president or a woman? And, of course, Joan Rivers back then said, oh, come on, we've already had a gay president, you know, Obama. And so this chud took it as gospel and went off on, just ask Jeffrey Sinclair. He knows how gay Obama was. And, of course, Obama needed some cover, so that's why he married Big Mike. No, really, they're still prattling on and on with the transvestigation of Michelle Obama. You know, actual malice is a jury question. It really is. And I wonder how quickly that dude would disappear from the air if he was sued for everything he's ever earned and ever will earn in his life with that slur. And I hate to say that it's a slur to call somebody trans, but when someone is cis, it kind of is. And then anyone,
1: yeah, I mean, she's got two daughters that don't look anything like her.
0: I mean, that's actual malice. Allegations of bastardy are probably slander per se. But, yeah, that's the state of right-wing talk radio these days. And I guess this guy has a radio show, and he's on Newsmuck. But, God. I hadn't heard anything like that in a very long time. But I guess it's still out there, and Emery and Marvelline are still dialing it in every day. Big Mike, that's funny, Marvelline. I know, Emery, it certainly is. Yeah, what's this? Victory is ours?
2: A lot of turmoil the past couple days. On our road to total victory, we have just won a major battle, folks. Alex and his gang of liars and scoundrels have been cast out into the street. They have lost InfoWars, InfoWars.com, and their various platforms. They have been cast out, ladies and gentlemen. I am confirming now, I am wearing his skin. I've been wearing his skin now for about 2 weeks. It is tough skin. It is Texas skin. It's leathery. And Old Spice is the main fragrance, as well as various alcoholic beverages. And this is just human blood. That's thick! Follow us! InfoWars is a movement, and you're on it now! You're on our ship! Come on board! Hi, everybody, it's Tim.
0: Now, I heard somewhere that the Onion had been stymied again. But I hope that's true. And I didn't realize what a super double plus excellent top-notch job Tim Heidecker does
3: in terms of an Alex Jones impression. I mean, he's got the

0: the hyperactivity down pat. He's got the voice down pat. Oh, my God. And driving down the road and ran over a maggot, Lee says, sounds like a good drive unless it messed up your alignment. Signed Lee on the road again. Nope, rant. Okay. I guess I could have phrased that more artfully now, couldn't I? Yeah. Meanwhile, Stephen New York points out, Obama's daughters look just like Michelle. Facts don't slow these fuckers down. DDT barely even does. Speaking of which, here we are. May the 4th be with you. The paranoia is at 11. The Secret Service reportedly locking down the White House press office today after gunshots were fired nearby. What does nearby mean? Down the hall? Across the street? In an entirely different section of D.C.? These people are desperate to create something to make it look like there's a threat. Over at News Nation, their correspondent Libby Dean said the Secret Service had moved to lock down the compound. Secret Service directed press off the White House North Lawn into the briefing room minutes before POTUS arrived at the event in the East Room. I thought they bulldozed the East Room. No, never mind. Oh, okay. Well, if you know your D.C., dear God. A member of the United States Secret Service shot someone near the Washington Monument at the corner of 15th and Independence Southwest. Near the Washington Monument. I think if you wanted to hit the Washington Monument from the White House, you'd probably have to have a piece of field artillery. Alan Fisher of Al Jazeera English said, reports of shots fired a few blocks away. Gunshots fired near the White House complex, the 15th and Independence. Secret Service locking down press office and other locations. Ah, that was news muck, making it sound much closer than it actually was. Lee asking, did everyone stop eating their salads? Well, everyone but Wolf Blitzer. It was a very nice salad. And I found this story interesting because we've, again, that. I don't know why it works out this way on this Moran Monday, but we've had multiple examples of this. I said after the Cole Allen event, kerfuffle, a week ago last Saturday night at the White House Correspondents Association dinner, that with Whit Nero running out to run his mouth, he may have just worked his way onto the witness list. And lo and behold, over at MS Now, legal analyst Jordan Rubin said that while Weinbach Jeanine told Jack Tapper on Sunday that, that language was out.
1: Yeah, that language was outrageous.
0: And Tapper asked Jeanine, well, was he talking about President Trump? And she said,
1: yeah, you're going to have to ask him that. I don't really care.
0: But, well, Jordan Rubin said, but Pirro has reason to care. The incendiary language has legal relevance in the case her office brought against Allen. The top charge he faces is for allegedly attempting to assassinate Trump at the White House Correspondents' Dinner in the nation's capital last month. Allen's unnamed but unmistakable reference to the president puts federal prosecutors in a strange spot. I know, if this sounds at all familiar, it's because you heard me say this last week. It's potent evidence of the defendant's intent, but it's intertwined with potent claims about the would-be assassination victim, Trump. And so they are, not to put too fine a point on it, in a bind. Jordan Rubin writing, again, the question in Allen's case is not whether the president is any of those things, but if the case goes to trial, then prosecutors may find themselves in the unenviable position of having to explain that to a jury, while Pirro may find herself having to explain to Trump why he keeps hearing about it. And then there's his statements about the alleged mental illness of Cole Allen.
1: That is obviously a very sick person.
0: Which, again, speaks to how Nitwit Nero thinks about people with mental illness. He thinks that mental illness is, or makes someone a bad person, which is not true by any stretch of the imagination. People with behavioral health issues are no more likely to commit a crime than people who are okay. But here we are. It's something, isn't it? Oh, gosh, I hope it absolutely gives Winebox Janine a monumental ulcer. You know, sometimes I'm not terribly fond of the way that law enforcement parades their arrestees and talks about cases, and there's no better place to look for that than Florida. But, well, Friday, Polk County Sheriff's deputies took down a bunch of people in a sting. By a bunch of people, I mean 266 arrests. It was a human trafficking sting. And out of those 266 people, guess what? That's right. They caught another pardoned January 6th domestic terrorist. And I don't know the politics of this guy, but Polk County Sheriff Grady Judd, I was thinking of our dear friend Juanita, I think she lives in Polk County. Sheriff Grady was all set and ready with full-color glossy photos, with circles and arrows and a paragraph on the back of each one when he got around to talking about Craig Long, hardcore maggot influencer, and January 6th domestic terrorist who was apparently interesting in a little sex trafficking.
2: Then there's Craig Long we arrested. He's 41. Some of you may recognize him. He's an influencer. He also owns Craig Long Fitness in Tampa. He was seeking the services of a prostitute. Did I tell you that he's married? That he's got 125 followers on Instagram? 568 followers on TikTok? Well, I'm going to give him some content for his social media today. He was a previous felon who straightened up, really what we want to see in life. Oh, now he's an influencer. You know, he moves in big circles, even with the president.
0: Yep. and puts up a picture of Nitwit, Nero, Traitor Tot, and, yeah, the defendant.
2: This is a photograph with the president and his son.
0: Like I said.
2: Not long ago. Now, we like to see people who make mistakes early in life, and he had a long history straighten up. We like the fact that he likes the cops. Heck, he liked them so much, he got caught up in a sting and got to be up and real close with the cops. We asked what his attitude was. He said, oh, he had a great attitude. He appreciates law enforcement. Well, there you go. He got arrested in a human trafficking sting. Influence that for a while.
0: Oh! What kind of word do you use for that sort of thing? Influence that for a while. Catty? That right there, what you just heard from the sheriff of Polk County, Florida, is shade worthy of a drag queen. My goodness gracious. He got to be rubbing up in real close with the cops. Can Monkey Up DeClantis remove Sheriff Grady Judd? Because once he hears about it, if he's allowed to hear about it, Tangerine Tiberius is not going to be happy having his picture taken with a whoremonger, a John. Wait, that's Nitwit Nero's middle name, isn't it? Ah! Southwest D.C., says Steve. That's nowhere near the White House. It was over by the Washington Monument. The address was something Southwest. You know how screwed up the street names are in D.C. He was over by the Washington Monument. And the Secret Service plugged him and said, okay, we found somebody. We shot him. Shut down the White House and alert the press. Daddy is in danger because he's making America great again. Yeah. Influence this. Oh, that had to sting. And I ran across this before I left for Parkersburg on Saturday. Miles Taylor shows up on MS Now pretty often. And he did what actual lawyers need to be doing. He served notice that coming out of the Operation Seashell Comey indictment that, well... some of these maggots, cabinet officials need to be worried and maybe measuring themselves for orange jumpsuits. Taylor said they should not be worried about whether the James Comey charges stick. They won't. This is a fake case. These are false charges. What they should be worried about is whether any of them engaged in criminal conduct to bring these charges. I'm as serious as a heart attack about this. Deprivation of rights, selective vindictive prosecution. These are things that are illegal and unconstitutional. Miles Taylor went on and said, anyone who's in that chain of these decisions, they should be worried about in a future administration. Could they be charged for having violated James Comey's rights intentionally and deliberately? This is about revenge. This is about retribution. That's why the case is going to fall apart. But that's also why it's not going to be forgotten after this, because the process that led to it is potentially suspicious from a criminal standpoint. Yeah, it is. Yeah. Oh, and one last thing before I close. I saw a clip a while back, last week, and it was of cranky old Grandpa Simpson Bill Maher in conversation with the comedian David Cross, yeah, formerly of Mr. Show with Bob Odenkirk. And because Bill Maher is just an old man who yells at clouds, who has, of course, never raised a child, David Cross mentioned that one of his kids is friends with some trans kids. And Bill Maher was amazed. And also, apparently, agitated. Arguing about, you know, what are these parents doing to their children? And David Cross quietly said, nobody's doing anything to the children. They're taking care of their children. They're letting them express themselves. Well, no child at 8 years old can possibly know something like that. And David Cross just quietly and politely told Bill Maher that he's absolutely full of shit. And, of course, Maher was sitting there spouting talking points as though he was a ventriloquist dummy and Dave Chappelle was working his mouth. I don't even want to think about where Dave Chappelle's hand had to be to do that. But then, lo and behold, Victoria showed it to me. There's a clip of Sam Cedar on his show, The Majority Report, deconstructing that clip. And it was just kind of inspiring to see Sam do something like that and, you know, take old Grandpa Simpson, Bill Maher apart, piece by itsy bitsy teeny tiny piece, and sort of cast him to the wind. So I dropped him a note. Gave him kudos on that. Then I also told him if, you know, because I know Sam, Sam knows me, I presume he knows me. You know, we've been doing this for about the same amount of time. This kind of work. And I just told him, you know, if you ever want to touch on this again, you've got a friend in your industry who not only knows what it is to be like that at that age, but can shed a lot of light on the situation should the need arise. But Sam and his co-host did a great job, and David Cross did an even better job dealing, and if you find the clip, understand, you might want to watch it with a bucket nearby, because Bill Maher is just so disgusting. He knows nothing, and he's damned proud of it. So that's the program. I hope you enjoyed it as much as I did. We are, well, thank you, Joy, jumping in before the beginning of the program. I guess we'll call Bruce and Karen's challenge a failure for the month of May. But we did get $91 of it. Thank you. Thanks to each and every one of you who share your precious finite time engaging in the program in whatever manner you choose. Thanks to our challenge makers and challenge respondents. Thanks to our a la carte contributors. 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Thanks to those of you who help out via Venmo, Cash App, U.S. Postal Service. I need to get over to the post office box, probably maybe Wednesday. See what's in there. I know there's a couple of pieces waiting. Thanks to our all-volunteer staff. Thank you, Roger and Jeremy and the Old Holler Tree. Thank you to our news ninjas. Thank you. Thank you, Micah. I was a little bit too harried getting the show started to write up something for the show post, but thanks for being there, Blue Sky, at headon.live. Thanks, Brother Deacon Asa, headon.live, keeping the packets passing and the stream streaming and keeping me informed on areas where I am not as well informed as perhaps I ought to be. Thank you, Asa. Thanks, Emily, for the intro. Thanks to the hardest working, bravest people I know, the folks at Coal River Mountain Watch, crmw.net. Over a quarter century at the forefront of the struggle for human rights and environmental justice in Appalachia, and a proud union shop. Please stay safe. It's a weird and dangerous world out there. If some maggot comes along and says, "Hey, I got $10. You want a party?" Avoid him like the plague, because he's probably a domestic terrorist. And always, always, always, Gina and Wayne, it's all for you. I'll talk to you in a little bit, Victoria. Later.

0: Alright, what's up? I just realized I forgot to set the other camera. Hold on a second. What is going on? You see? That's what happens. It's not working. Damn it. Alright, you see what happens when I have little time to prepare? Hey guys, I hope you can still hear me. 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Thank you, patrons, patreon.com/Tara Devlin. And you can help us by supporting the independent liberal media. And I can't do it without you, because this is what we're up against. If you watched the White House press debacle, the shooting at the White House correspondents' dinner, first of all, I'm of the opinion that there shouldn't be a White House correspondents' dinner. I find it a little bit repulsive that the people who are reporting on the politicians are palling around with them, because human nature is, I mean, we're all human beings. When you start hanging out with people, and if your job is to report on them, you might find yourself pulling punches when you should write from a perspective of being detached from the subject that you're writing about. So you can have that professional perspective. So yeah, I find it a little against the whole notion of a fourth estate. And the other thing is that it proves to us exactly what we're dealing with, because right as Republicans, they never miss an opportunity to divide the American people. And we knew it right on cue. They came running out blaming Democrats for the fact that there was an unhinged shooter on premises. You know, there's a failure of security here. It's not a failure of democracy or Democrats, right? And it's the Secret Service should have done their due diligence, but you know, wouldn't you think that that's part of what you do as part of the Secret Service? You would review who's in the hotel if you're if the friggin' president is gonna be there. I mean, how hard is it to go through the guest list? But that's your job, right? And certainly, it's not an excuse, but that's what Republicans do, because they never miss an opportunity to promote their bad ideas and their kiss up, kick down, divide and conquer agenda. This is what's happening. They're crying that the shooting at the White House press dinner is proof that traitor Trump needs a ballroom. I mean, you can't make it up that he needs a $400. I wish that's what he paid. He paid, in taxes one year. He paid, actually, I think he paid $700 in one year. But most years he got millions back. He paid $700 and he got millions in a tax return. But, you know, he's a grifter. And the Republicans are now saying that we need, I mean, they're Johnny on the spot when it comes to all the fake problems that we have. And one of these problems, I guess, is now that traitor Trump, a tax-cheating, draft-dodging, wannabe dictator, con man, baboon, needs a ballroom. Right? This 80-year-old Marie Antoinette MF-er needs a ballroom to protect his unworthy carcass. And honestly, when I was watching that, and this is the feeling I have for the most part whenever I see Traitor Trump and he's surrounded by Secret Service. And I was in New York. You know, I live in New York. I've seen him go by in a motorcade. And, of course, I gave him the one-finger salute. But if you go to New York, around Trump Tower, it is like a fortress. And it was even that way when he lost the election and he was no longer president. There's all cinder blocks, cement blocks. There's armed guards outside with assault weapons. And it's disgraceful to me. I'm like, all this for a con man. All this for an unfit monster who left at that time, who left office with the worst jobs record since Herbert Hoover in America, a land of mass graves. And now he's going to leave us worse off than we could ever imagine. I don't want to ever have a failure of imagination when it comes to Traitor Trump. How bad can we get? Can he make it? I don't want to tempt fate by even putting that question out into the universe, because Republicans they suck at governing when it's a good day because they don't want to govern. If this is just another example of what we're dealing with, because they never miss an opportunity to take something that, you know, you might learn some legitimate lessons from, and take that and manipulate it, twist it into your ideology that helps nobody but a party of one. He wants $400 million for a ballroom that nobody asked for, okay? No president said, I need a ballroom. And you know what? The ballroom itself is indicative of the fact that Traitor Trump is fundamentally confused about what this America thingy is all about. You see? You're not the king, Traitor Trump. You're not the goddamn queen either. And certainly trophy wife number three isn't the queen. None of them are. You are confused about America. If you think that any president should be concerned about a ballroom, how about be concerned about the illegal war you started without congressional approval and public support? How about that? The $1 billion a day boondoggle you got us into for no good reason. That's taking prices, that's raising prices through the roof now. It doesn't matter. Oh, the strait is open. The strait is closed. The strait is open. You know, like nobody's ever seen. We're winning the war by a lot. It's going swimmingly. We've killed everybody. Their army, their navy, their air force are all at the bottom of the sea. Well, who fucking cares, frankly? The strait was open before you got there, you baboon. And so you need $1 billion a day to keep it closed. And now they want a topper on there for Traitor Trump's ballroom so he can dance around in his ball gown like Marie Antoinette in a big birdcage bouffant. So he can have traitors from all over the world. He can get all of his authoritarian friends can be impressed. And they'll have a place to put their bribes on the table when they walk in. So I thought it was supposed to be, first of all, it was supposed to be donations, which is problematic in itself. And now it's something that the American people must do for their dear leader while he's working on other bullshit, which is the equivalent of what he's always done, bullshit, staring at swatches, doing nothing for anybody but himself. Oh, look at my arc de triumph, Trump. Look at my this. Look at my reflecting pool. Has he posted a picture of the reflect? Of course, he's a tacky little bitch. Where is this? He put up a picture, in the reflecting pool. Trump. Let me see. Trump reflecting pool. Water. Now he has the water is. It's got a tint to it, has a blue tint to it that looks like the Tidy Bowl Man was there. Because he's a tacky, little, tacky, tasteless bitch. I hate to say it. Yeah, he's tacky, with tacky taste. He's a small man-child with tacky taste. And everything that he does will be undone. Yeah, the reflecting pool has been emptied so contractors can clean and resurface the interior, which Trump has repeatedly described as filthy and leaking like a sieve. Shut the fuck up. Your brain is leaking like a sieve. Brainworm, where are you when we need you? Brainworm. I mean, no one asked you to do these things, Trader Trump. You know what people are asking for? Living wages. They're asking for lower gas prices so they can afford all the Trump tax. That's what people should start labeling it as in the Democratic Party. You know, the Democratic Party, some of the Democrats suck at messaging, as we know. I wish they would listen to the show and take our advice here. You know, it's the Trump tax. Every time Republicans get in office, the things for the American people suck. So, yeah, everything sucks when Republicans are in office. They make the American people poorer. They kick them off health care. I mean, this is the only thing they know how to do because that's the agenda. That is the Republican agenda. Making the rich richer and the working class, the more malleable, working poor. Republican governance, this is not just me being like mean to them. It's the math. Says over the last few decades, I mean, since I've been alive, they have consistently produced, when they're in power, more chaos, weaker public services, worse health outcomes, higher insecurity for working people, as if lives, our short lives, our blip of time that we share with these monsters, as if it's not stressful enough. And, of course, Trump's return to office shamefully, shame on everyone who voted for this, it's his return to office has doubled down on the negative trends that happen whenever Republicans get in office. You know, that's just because they treat governing itself as illegitimate. Big government. So they sabotage it. They sabotage the functionings of governance. This is what they do. This is why they put people in positions of power that are antagonistic to the very administrations, what's her name? You know, Betsy DeVos. She's not in it anymore. Who's the new Secretary of Education? I mean, they all hate the education system. What's her? I gotta look this up. Let's see. Secretary. It's the wrestling lady, right? She's another one. Education. McMahon. Linda McMahon. Yeah, they're all hostile to the very agencies that they've been put in charge of. And in fact, Linda McMahon, when she first got into the Department of Education, she said her department or her role will be to unravel, to destroy the Department of Education. Because we want our people nice and stupid, nice and divided, and bring everything to the states. That's Trader Trump's big idea, but that's the Republican idea. That's not an idea, it's an ideology since forever, because they want America nice and weak. You know, when you have all states teaching all kinds of bullshit right out of an ancient book of fables, like they're doing in Texas. I wrote an article about it, about how Ken Paxton, they're celebrating in Texas, putting the Ten Commandments on the wall of every school, because, you know, kids need to be like, oh, what, mommy, what is adultery? Yeah, these are the same people, the same Ken Paxton that committed adultery. It's in his divorce papers. His wife, of course, listed his adulterous affairs. And, you know, rules for thee, not for me. And this is the Republican Party. They're not in office for altruism. They're not there to learn lessons and make things better for the American people. So when the, and this is where we are, you know, we have to check all the time if things are parody or not. And, you know, are these people are like kidding, really, because every time something happens, you know, when I first saw the, that Republicans are using the shooting at the White House press dinner to advance their ballroom, to call for the ballroom. I was like, you know, I expect that from Trump, but I didn't expect the rest of the Republicans to pile on and agree with him. But they're not in office to help people. You know, this is why when, you know, think about the fiscal, they have no shame, okay? They have no effing shame to call themselves fiscal conservatives, that they're, I mean, everything that they call themselves is a lie. You know, they wish fiscal, they care about fiscal my ass. Whenever they're in office, the American people get poorer. You know who gets richer is the rich. The rich get richer because that's the only thing they know how to do. And people get poorer and our communities get more chaotic and we don't have services. They cut services. The American people needlessly die whenever Republicans get power. This is not, I mean, I'm not just like I have some kind of, you know, pathology against Republicans. It's just the goddamn truth, really. It's just the truth that they aren't in office to help people. They don't get into public service for altruism. Are you telling me? Trader Trump is, he's a con man. He's a lifelong con man, and he got into office because, you know, it's the most lucrative grift. That's what happened, and that's because of Republicans, too. Money in politics is the root of all this evil, and if we ever got money out of politics, which we should, if I get my wish, we will have money out of politics, we will re-regulate the media, and we could start there, and trust me, then we would have universal health care, gun control, things that make America safer, secure, that make America that shining city on a hill, not a measles-infested hellhole where the rich get to bribe the dear leader in a $400 million gilded ballroom while people are cutting their diabetes medicine in half. It's disgraceful that they even think that that this is the way to behave. You know, it is effing disgraceful. And just an example about what I was saying, that Republicans have no decency, they have no dignity. We'll go through some of the statements. Let's see, where's my e-cam? There we go. I posted this on my Substack, so please subscribe to my Substack, okay? Thank you. Yes, Meghan McCain posted. I mean, this is what I'm talking about. This is a party that for whatever reason, it's they're cowards. They're filthy cowards. So Meghan McCain posts, I don't want to hear one more fucking criticism of Trump's new ballroom at the White House. I don't get it. I don't get it. How? So someone, he didn't even get to the same floor with traitor Trump. And suddenly we need a ballroom for this gilded, you know, we need a gilded ballroom for this unfit 80-year-old's carcass. For our dear leader to be safe and secure. Like, you know, guess what, though? The rest of us, we don't have ballrooms keeping us safe. You know, children, we don't have send our children to the White House ballroom for school. Or we don't go to the movies, a midnight showing of Batman. We don't go to the White House ballroom to watch it. Because the rest of us have to be out here in the society, in the gun-soaked society that traitors, that Republicans create for us. The rest of us, oh, we're on our own in the authoritarian shithole that Republicans have put into motion here. You know, the fact that they could say this with a straight face, and we know that every time there's a shooting, every time a school is shot up or a grocery store or, I mean, pick a place, a concert, a synagogue, you know, just the damn streets. We hear Republicans talking about too soon. Oh, don't politicize this tragic event. It's too soon. They've built their entire routine around mass shootings whenever there's a shooting event. They've built it around the protection of guns. Protect the guns and protect the gun lobby and their power. It's never protect the people. But now we have to protect traitor Trump because he's... Well, we'll keep him in the house then. If you don't want to come out. That's the same thing I said when there is someone... Someone was going to take a shot at him at the golf course. You know? That's what the Secret Service is for. And when another Republican, when a right-winger went to take a shot at him at the golf course, like he doesn't have to fucking golf. Golfing isn't his birthright. Then keep him inside. Why are we paying for him to go play golf? It's not his right as an American. Like, go fucking sit inside then, if it's too much. Or how about have some gun control where mentally ill people can't get their hands on weapons. Instead, we get, every time there's a massacre, it's too soon, we get the same script from Republicans and the right-wing media, of course. Oh, it's just, you know, it's not an accident. This is what they are, because they get a lot of money from the gun lobby. So... And I don't know, I guess what part of well-regulated militia, as I've been screaming into the microphone for years, you know, what part of well-regulated is confusing to them? Well-regulated militia. A lone gunman is not a militia. And if you want to have an assault weapon, go to and join the well-regulated militia, National Guard. There should be some standards. You want a gun? You know, you need a license. You need training. You need, you know, but not, I mean, hello. Not in the blood-soaked madhouse of conservatism when they're in charge. Every time there's a massacre, we get the same old bullshit script. And they run out the clock. That's the strategy. Just say, oh, it's too soon, and then run out the clock. Right? So like in Nashville's Covenant school shooting, 3 9-year-olds and 3 adults were slaughtered. Senate Republicans immediately announced that there was basically nothing they can do. Remember that? Oh, you know, we wash our hands. There was no call for $400 million anything. Because Republicans always have enough money for their boondoggles, their illegal wars of distraction, of choice and distraction, and sucking on the federal treasury for themselves. There's never enough when it comes to them. You know, it's a bottomless pit. They just suck and suck and suck like parasites. But when it comes to what? Healthcare, education, living wages, you know, things that, or the bureaucracy, that a functioning bureaucracy that any modern civilization should have. You know, if you want to be a shining city on a hill, I don't understand how these Republicans talk about, oh, we're a shining city on a hill, and then they turn that into bullshit. They just turn it into shit. Shining city on a hill. You know, you have a bureaucracy that works, so your citizens don't have to spend all day on hold trying to get basic services or get a question answered, or, you know, I mean, this is what Republicans have done to us. So all those people that Elon Musk fired, $400 million, could rehire them and hire back and hire more. So we can have a functioning Social Security Administration, Department of Education, Department of Veterans Affairs, go on and on and on. The CDC, right? We can have scientists that are researching diseases instead of, oh, well, washing their hands. And now, of course, Traitor Trump, because of the fascist brain drain, which we will not recover from for 50 years at least, like what happens to Nazi Germany. Scientists aren't coming here. Why would they? Grants are being canceled left and right to research disease and medicine. They're going to other countries. So, you know, if you want a shining city on a hill, stop turning it into shit, Republicans. I don't want to hear one more fucking criticism of Trump's new ballroom at the White House. What does the ballroom have to do with a shooting at the White House correspondence dinner? He doesn't have to go there. Why don't you, what are we going to build a big ballroom around him wherever the fuck he goes? Put him in a bubble, you know, like the boy in the plastic bubble then. Until he finally mercilessly or mercifully steps off this mortal coil and leaves us the fuck alone at last to live and try to have a society that functions in peace. Jesus Christ. Right after Uvalde and others, you know, Tennessee, and after there was a shooting, and I mean, I lose track, of course. Tennessee special session that Republican Governor Bill Lee called after a shooting, GOP lawmakers refused to consider serious gun safety proposals and, of course, shut down meaningful debate. That's what they do. That's what he's trying to do now to Jimmy Kimmel again. Melania, trophy wife number 3, they want to shut down anything. Oh, because it's supposed to be Democrats' fault that someone took a shot or got within the same vicinity of Traitor Trump with a gun. And let's talk about that. It's supposed to be Democrats' fault. Let's see. Where is... Here's Trump talking to Nora O'Donnell. Wait a minute. Oh, come on. Let me see. So big. How come? That's one thing about Ekim that gets on my nerves. Alright, we'll just deal with that.
1: Officials, they are targets. And he also wrote this: I'm no longer willing to permit a pedophile, rapist, and traitor to coat my hands with his crimes. What's your reaction
2: to
1: that?
2: Well, I was waiting for you to read that because I knew you would, because you're horrible people. Horrible people. Yeah, he did write that.
0: She's not in the Epstein files, though, right? You're horrible people. You're horrible people. Listen, I do think it's a little bit tasteless to read the manifesto of someone like that. You know? I mean, it's really not fair. But he's not wrong.
2: I'm not a rapist. I didn't rape anybody.
0: I'm not a rapist. I'm not a crook. I'm not a crook. I did not have sex with that woman, Monica Lewinsky. I'm not a crook. I didn't rape anybody. Not according to the judge and the jury in the E. Jean Carroll case that found you liable for sexual assault against E. Jean Carroll. And then when questioned about it, because people were saying Trump raped E. Jean Carroll, and he's like, I didn't rape anybody. And the judge clarified and said, yeah, he did. He raped E. Jean Carroll. The only reason they couldn't tell if it was because of New York law, they couldn't decipher, E. Jean Carroll couldn't say definitively if it was his smaller than average, penis, the penis, and or his fingers, his smaller than average fingers, which is, I don't mean to say these things. Some of us might be eating lunch, and I apologize.
1: Do you think he was referring to you?
2: Excuse me.
0: I love the feigned surprise. You think he was referring to you? Of course he's referring to you and the rest of your maladministration of pedos. You're all over the Epstein files committing crimes against children. But this is what I'm saying. So I thank you for supporting the show and others like it, because this is the corporate media. What they have, I guess, it's the access thing. They have to have access to Trader Trump and the maladministration. And even some of the corporate media pundits are pondering, should we tone down the rhetoric? It's not the left. It's not coming from the left, okay? It's coming from the right. Violence, the stoking of violence is coming right from the Oval Office, calling for the execution of members of Congress who simply repeat law. Say, you must refuse illegal orders. And Trader Trump says that they should be executed. Calling for the execution of members of Congress who simply repeat law. Say, you must refuse illegal orders.

0: Yes, you are a rapist. You are an adjudicated rapist. And I'm not a pedo. Okay, release the Epstein files. You're in the Epstein files more than Epstein, for Christ's sakes. You're the star. Epstein called you the most disgusting person he knows. The worst person that he ever met. The most prolific pedophile on the planet said Traitor Trump is the worst person that he ever met. And he's all over the Epstein files, credibly accused of committing crimes against children. So, I'm not a pedo. I'm not a rapist. That's debatable. You're certainly a rapist because you have been found liable. And why don't you pay E. Jean Carroll already? Right? Just pay her and release the Epstein files. What are you holding on to them for? If you're so innocent, there's a law now. And Traitor Trump and the Department of Injustice are all in violation of that law. No. Oh, I'm not a rapist. You're terrible, horrible people for repeating it. Well, they should repeat it. Repeat, and it doesn't have to be repeating the manifesto. Repeat and repeatedly ask Traitor Trump to release the Epstein files. What are you waiting for? What are you waiting for? Besides, I guess, running out the clock.
1: I didn't rape anybody.
2: Do you think he was referring
1: excuse me,
2: to you?
1: Excuse me.
0: I'm not a pedophile. Oh, boy.
1: I'm not.
0: Prove it. Why are you in the Epstein files? You abused children. Of course he did. He was giving. Jeffrey Epstein gave him a present. That's what's in the Epstein files, the parts that we know. And he, he abused these children, the underage girls. Excuse me. That's why he doesn't want to release it. So it's not just me. It's not even the left. Even those in the maggot world are wondering what's going on here. It stinks. If he were completely exonerated like he likes to lie about, then we would have the Epstein files. He's not exonerated. He's a liar because he knows he's guilty of sin. Oh, you think they're talking about you, or he's talking about you. Oh, why are you acting so surprised there? That's so funny. Oh, you. Oh, you're a rapist and a pedo too?
1: I'm a pedophile. You read that crap from some sick person. I got associated with...
0: You're sick. Look at your makeup. Look at your face. You're an 80-year-old old man who is wearing more makeup than Dolly Parton, Zsa Zsa Gabor, and talking about a fucking ballroom. Could you imagine? You know, we had an opportunity to have two at this point, and if somewhere in a functioning timeline, there's an America that had a President Hillary Clinton and a President Harris, right? And we had the opportunity to have females, that competent women that we could be proud of. Instead, we got Zsa Zsa fucking Gabor, Kim Jong-un's pal, Putin's puppet, who wears girdles, lifts, more makeup than any woman. And you know, if we had a woman, I thought the Republicans were like, oh, we can't have a woman. She's too emotional. And she'd be worried about all kinds of bullshit, like decorating, like the curtains and the ballroom. And she'd wear all this makeup. Right? I mean, and we got this. We got this. Shame on everyone who voted for this. And the Democrats who stayed home.
1: All stuff that has nothing to do with me.
0: Oh, whatever. Liar. Okay, well, let's play. Here's another one. Caroline, leave it.
3: But those disagreements must remain peaceful.

0: tasteful.
1: Shut your debating. Hole. Listen to this. Okay. Okay. She's scolding Democrats about telling the truth about Traitor Trump.
2: Peaceful protesting and voting are how we need to settle disagreements, not bullets. Nobody in recent years has faced more bullets and more violence than President Trump. This political violence
1: By Republicans. Let's not forget that.
2: From a systemic demonization of him and his supporters by commentators.
1: First of all, they can't. Okay, all right. Let me let her finish.
2: Yes, by elected members of the Democrat Party and even some in the media.
1: Hello. She can't even say the name of the Democratic Party. This is what drives me insane. Give us a break. That Traitor Trump is so demonized that he mocks, he mocked Nancy Pelosi's husband after a Republican almost killed him with a bat, with a hammer. He mocks, I mean, the Republicans have mocked the murders in Minnesota, right, in Minneapolis. They say nothing. They lied about the murders of Renee Good and Alex Pretty, calling them domestic terrorists when they were peaceful protesters, peaceful American citizens exercising their First Amendment rights. And, I mean, Traitor Trump literally danced on Robert Mueller's grave. I'm glad he's dead. How about the Reiners? The disgusting post about the Reiners when they were murdered. The filth. And then she's got the nerve to stand there and scold the press, scold Democrats, tone down the rhetoric, and she can't even say the name of the Democratic Party. And no one points it out. No one in the White House press corps points it out. Why? I don't get it.
2: This political violence stems from a systemic demonization of him and his supporters by commentators, yes, by elected members of the Democrat Party, and even some in the media.
1: You see? So spare us the faux outrage, Caroline. How come no one in that room, when she had the nerve to say this, question her about it? Listen, Caroline. You're talking about turn down the rhetoric, turn down the inflammatory language, and you can't even fucking say the name of the Democratic Party? Spare us. Spare us your bullshit, lady, because it's another performance. That's all Republicans have. That's all they have. You're all unfit. You're unfit to lead anything. You're unfit to build a ballroom. You're unfit to have a war. You're unfit to do anything to help the American people, because every time you get in office, the American people get poorer and the income disparity gets wider, and then we get measles outbreaks and shit like that. We don't get a functioning bureaucracy. You fire people. We don't get things that other nations have as a birthright. We get, oh, I'm sorry, we can't afford Medicare. We can't afford it. But let's have $400 million for a gilded ballroom so an 80-year-old asshole with dementia can fucking prance around and take bribes from all of his authoritarian pals. So spare us. How we have to tone it down when you can't even do the basic decency of calling the Democratic Party by its name. That is too hard for you. And I know we asked Jody Hamilton about this when she's like, oh, it's no big deal. I find it, as you know, indicative of who they are. It's offensive. And it's not, it doesn't make the Democrats stronger by sitting there and not pointing it out, in my opinion. This is something that the Democrats can use. Turn around and say, look, you see what I'm saying? These people, they're so full of shit. everything that they talk about, they are so up to their foreheads with bullshit as she's calling for to turn down all the violent rhetoric. She can't even say the Democratic Party's name. This is how sincere they are. They're not sincere partners in governance. They're not sincerely representing the American people. They're in there for money and power. They want more money, more power. They want your money for our ballroom. Why you can't fill up your gas tank. Everything's more expensive now because he needed a distraction from the fact that he's all over the Epstein files committing crimes against children. But there's never enough for them, right? And they'll never look in the mirror. It is the Republicans who have fomented violence against this country. Against every day they foment it. Every day they're out there trying to divide and conquer and tear us apart. Just like that, like we just witnessed. They have no respect, you know? And then it comes from a matter of self-respect. No wonder the Democratic Party is considered weak. Because if you can't even stand up for your own name, you can't even point it out. There's a way to turn it around and say, look, see, just like I said, they have nothing but little juvenile pejoratives. But they don't. They don't take that low-hanging fruit. And they should. The Democrats should say, look, see, they don't even say the name of the party because they're juvenile. They got nothing else. They're distracting you with little names, little bullshit name calling because the business of governing is anathema to them. All they have is division and bullshit and little Democrat party. Be good. You can't even, it's so outrageous. We don't want to hear the divisive rhetoric from the Democrat Party. Spare us, lady. And she's bringing a child into this fucking shithole she's creating. I hope that child is trans. I hope they rebel against you in every form. You fake Christian. Look at her with a fucking cross around her neck. They all have these crosses. Look at me. Oh, Jesus, my Savior. Who would be a Democrat, by the way? Jesus, are you kidding me? You think Jesus would vote Republican? Please. Oh, and they're all, he needs a ballroom. Give us a ballroom. They're all bigots. They're all hateful. And it's not just me, you know. Listen to them. Listen to their the shit that comes out of their mouths, like this lady, in the last 10 minutes. Please correct me if I'm wrong, right? On the chat, thank you. And thank you, Jim, for being a moderator in the chat, keeping us safe on the YouTube channel, on the series of tubes called The U's and the Tubes. What the hell? Something just happened. How odd. It looks like one of my things stopped broadcasting. Oh, well. Okay. At least this is still going, right? We're still going on YouTube? On the series of tubes? Okay. Yeah, weird. I don't know. Looks like the Tarabuster Substack stream stopped for some reason. All right, well, listen to this, or look at this. Look it over here, look it over there, look it over here. This lady, guess what, ladies and gents? This woman right here, who's wearing that maggot hat, she's a judge. She's a maggot judge. And you won't be surprised to learn she has... She's an immigration judge, and she has no immigration experience. Okay. Her name is Melissa Isaac. Trader Trump has put her in, she's in the Injustice Department as a temporary immigration judge. You know, this is how they get around any kind of accountability. And she has zero immigration law experience. She ran a law firm that she called a divorce law firm for men. She's one of these, like, men's rights assholes. And here she is talking to a maggot influencer. He's one of these pickup artists or something. I can't read his hat. It says something about toxic masculinity. Her hat says, make women great again. Well, listen to her opinions on women.
0: And really, what she taught me was there's
1: Oh, come on.
0: Really, what she taught me was there's
1: Why is it not? Oh, come on.
0: Good, solid, valuable women who are major assets to men if you're a good woman, and then there's a warm, wet hole.
1: Did you hear that? There are two types of women.
0: Really, what she taught me was there's two...
1: I don't know why it keeps doing that.
0: Good, solid, valuable women who are major assets to men if you're a good woman, and then there's a warm, wet hole.
1: And then there's a warm, wet hole. See, there are two types of women in the maggot world. There's women who are strong assets to men, and that means, I guess, they're trad wives. And then there's a warm, wet hole. Wow. Talk about dehumanizing and deplorable. That's a maggot female for you, you see. And I have been saying it for years that in order to be a Republican female, you have to be even more misogynist than the typical Republican male. And here's another example. You have to be self-loathing. You have to say that, oh, white men are the most persecuted of all the creatures on God's green earth. And misogyny is the point. It's all about misogyny, homophobia, transphobia. It's all about hate, the hierarchy of hate, putting people in their place. And then in the maggot world, Trader Trump, this unfit, wannabe dictator, authoritarian baboon who has no business in the halls of power, he's at the top of their maggot pyramid, of their hierarchy. And then there's all the other unfit men underneath him, the lickspittles, the Cash Patels, the people who like lick his ass, that want power and privilege and access. And then you keep going down, down, down. You get women, the maggot female, who are more hateful and more ugly. They have to vilify anything that's like a traditional female characteristic. And I'm not saying that men aren't compassionate or nurturing, and that's, but they think that's weak, of course. When it's not. And so they vilify that. So they have to be ugly. They have to, you know, want to kill animals from helicopters and then turn around and, like, slice them up on camera and dance around with the parts, and like Sarah Palin. And, you know, just denigrate women all day. So I don't know how they think... Yeah, it really is for the patriarchal pat on the head. That's what they're looking for. So her exact quote is, if the only thing you have to offer a man is sex, then that's what you are. And guess what? Guess who else has a warm, wet hole? Every woman out there. What a horrible existence. That's a quote. End quote. From Judge Melissa Isaac. These people are disgusting, right? And they're always caught in the act of being themselves. When they open their mouths, things like this come out because they can't help it. And every Republican chest beats the heart of fascism. And fascism one of the characteristics is misogyny. And why does this matter when we have someone who is so hateful, misogynist, in an immigration court? Because immigration judges regularly evaluate domestic violence claims when assessing deportation fears. Well, what does she care? Are you a good woman, or are you a warm, wet hole? I ain't even saying that. It makes me want to puke. And then of course there's gender. Well, I don't know about now. Maybe there's gender-based asylum. Probably not in this judge's courtroom. This judge will decide cases involving women fleeing gender-based persecution in countries that, you know, Trader Trump, I'm sure, gets a lot of money from, like Saudi Arabia. While she believes that men are the most victimized because all they want is a good woman, and then they're finding warm, wet holes, I guess. I don't know. It's fucking disgusting. They're gross. They're ugly. They're horrible. They're unfit. They're immature. This is the kind of shit you hear from a 14-year-old. Some trying to be funny. Disgusting. But she's a grown-ass woman sitting on the bench. And hey, maybe Trader Trump will make her a Supreme Court justice. She's also said that domestic violence allegations by men against women, women putting out domestic violence allegations are one of the most abused allegations in family court. As I'm sure she has no stats to back that up. This isn't just about one unqualified misogynist. The Trump administration has fired over 100 immigration judges out of 750 and replaced them with people like her. Unfit, horrible. People with no immigration law experience, including military attorneys. And the DOJ, the Department of Injustice, eliminated virtually all qualification requirements.
0: And really, what she taught me...
1: Hey, what happened was there? Just started up again.
0: Good, solid, valuable women who are major...
1: I didn't tell you to start playing again. Why did it do that? But he's replaced actual immigration judges with people who have no immigration law experience. And here we are. And you know what? That's something to ask. I don't know. You know, the corporate media is so, they're so complicit in this madness. Aren't they disgusting? You know, I get it that there's a fire hose of fascism coming at us, but they don't bring any of this up at all. You know, why don't you do, if you watch like the BBC or foreign news sources, it makes you want to weep, really. You don't have to do like 3 topics a day and then beat that horse all damn day. How about you do like 10 minutes on this, 10 minutes on that, do 10 minutes on the Melissa Isaac, the horrible judge, do 10 minutes on the fact that Republicans destroy everything they touch, that do 10 minutes on the Democrat Party, how they can't, how, you know, they're calling for us to be, turn down the rhetoric. You know what, we then to go back to the ballroom, we only have 2 minutes here at the end. All the things that we could do with $400 million, we could expand community health centers, we could reduce hospital costs, we could serve uninsured and low-income patients. Well, how about serving us all? We could end the shameful practice of teachers buying their own supplies, buying the supplies for their classrooms. 94 to 97% of teachers spend their own money on classroom supplies. That is disgusting. We could stop that practice. But Trader Trump and the parasites in power, they need a ballroom. They need more of your money. They need your money. They need to funnel it into their illegal wars. They need to funnel it into Elon Musk's pockets. He's just this close to being a trillionaire. He needs that money. We could supplement school budgets so every school can be a good school. We could expand programs that Republicans have destroyed. But, of course, they need a ballroom to serve the political elite. And here we are, right? It goes to show you that they really don't care about, making this country work for all. But, all right, instead of a ballroom, $400 million could support the functioning bureaucracies that deliver Meals on Wheels to seniors, instead of cutting them. It's unreal. All right, well, guys, thank you for hanging out. Our next show will be Thursday. In the meantime, check out my Substack and the Political Voices Substack, please, please. Subscribe, like, subscribe, tell your friends. We will win. Hope you had a good time at the show today. Thank you, Jim, for keeping us safe in the chat room. Remember, we will win. We will win because we're on the right side of history. Yes, we are. Not like the Republicans. We're on the right side of decency, dignity, democracy, humanity. We stick together. We win. Thank you for hanging out, guys. My name is Tara Devlin. I will see you on Thursday.

0: unapologetic liberal talk. It's Tara Buster with Tara Devlin.
1: All right. And Bob Seska. Nice to see you, Bob. What a surprise to have you right on the show, right in the beginning of the show. And I'm a big fan. And people are in the chat, and they're very excited to have you on. Welcome to the show.
2: That's great.
1: Yeah, you've been a hero of mine. I've been a fan for a long time, listening to all your shows. I mean, you're someone. Thank you for joining the show today. We're joined
2: thank
1: by
2: you. Yes.
1: Someone that people have heard of and seen and followed for years. Bob Seska is the host of Bob Seska Show, one of the longest running progressive politics podcasts, mainstay. Yeah.
2: When you put it that way, you think I'd be more successful at it, but okay.
1: That's how I feel, too. Not about you, about myself.
2: Right.
1: I thought you'd be more successful, too, but yeah, no.
2: Yeah,
1: no, about myself.
2: Well, I'm so grateful to be here. I'm so happy to be invited, and it's about time we met. I've watched your, you know, your presence on social media and your podcast.
1: And oh, thank you.
2: It's just,
1: thank
2: it's you. Great to finally connect.
1: Wow, wow. Yeah, because you do so many things, and you do a Star Trek show, too, right, with Mary Trump. Am I wrong about that? Or, oh, no. Okay.
2: Yes. Yes. Oh. Trek Politics. In fact.
1: It's called what?
2: Yeah. It's called Trek Politics.
1: Okay.
2: And Mary and I, Mary Trump and I, examine episodes of Star Trek, of course, from a sort of a political allegory point of view.
1: That's amazing.
2: And so we have some fun with it. It's anywhere between a half an hour and an hour long. And, you know, depending on the episode, depending on how much we have to say about that episode. Right, right. Now we're camped out on the original series from back in the 60s. And then once we've bled that to death, we're going to move on to the next generation and forward from there. But, yeah, that's one of the things we do. And it's a shame because we're not actually doing an episode this weekend.
1: Oh,
2: so
1: okay.
2: I'm here talking about it, but there's not a new episode coming up. It gets posted on YouTube at around 6 p.m. on Sundays.
1: Oh,
2: but
1: okay.
2: We're taking a week off, and so we'll resume next Sunday at 6 p.m.
1: Right. I was a big Next Generation fan. I watched every single episode of that. I mean, I was alive when Star Trek was on. I wasn't really. I think I was little. I mean, I'm 58, so, but I don't, you know, so when was Star Trek on? I don't really remember watching it as a kid, so.
2: Yeah, 66, 67, 68.
1: Oh, yeah, it was too
2: yeah,
1: little.
2: And then it wrapped up in 69, yeah.
1: Okay.
2: So, yeah, and I'm around the same age as you, I'm 54, so I didn't see it when it was originally on, but I caught it in the reruns in the 70s and fell in love with it, especially after Star Wars came out, and so
1: I was drawn
2: into the whole sci-fi world. Mm-hmm. Yeah, for sure.
1: I was in the Star Wars fan club myself, and I love Next Generation. Not that this is a podcast about Next Generation, this one,
2: right.
1: But I'm just thinking about it because because it's all tied in, really. And it's kind of heartbreaking though when we look back on Star Trek and the hope that was embedded in there and the world because TV media reflects life and as we know, so it's all a constructed reality and reflects what's going on. And you wrote a book too called One Nation Under Fear in the Bush years, right? And
2: yes. My ill-fated 2008 book, that ended up coming out after the election, which wasn't planned, but, you know, what are you going to do? Yeah, so, yeah, I've been covering the use of fear as a political weapon for some time now, and not in a good way, in an adverse way. Certainly, at that time, it was all about the Bush administration using fear to intimidate people, certainly using 9/11 as a cudgel to pass things like the Patriot Act, to invade Iraq, to authorize the AUMF legislation, to give presidents unlimited power that still is in use now. And those things are still, enacted. And so that was the book. And I wish it had come out prior to the election, because there was a whole lot of stuff about the election itself that I was covering in it. Barack Obama and the primary campaign against Hillary Clinton and all that stuff. And but, you know, it was a great experience writing it.
1: Yeah, but I'm sure studying it and thinking back on the book, it's, you know, now we look back fondly on the Bush years. And I remember at the time, right, we look back and say, well, there was some normalcy there, even the, because this is so off the rails here. And I remember at the time, because I was, how I got into doing this podcasting and all, was through Mike Malloy, and I used to do field producing.
2: Oh, yeah.
1: Yeah, from, he's still doing a show and everything. And
2: oh, yeah, he's great.
1: Yeah, and I would do field producing for his show, and we got to be friends and all. And I remember us sitting around talking about, you know, the fascism, and we would say it, and every Republican chest beats the heart of the fascism, I talk about that all the time. And but now it's so obvious, right? And at the time when we would say things like that, people would guffaw. Oh, you know, you're just being hyperbolic, and don't call them fascists, don't call them Nazis or whatever. But they are, you know. This is, but it was like a little seed of fascism, and now it's really taken root. And I would just wonder what you think about this, the perspective, the time, and, you know, then and now, and, you know.
2: Well, we started to see hints of it, certainly at that period of time. I mean, we started to see hints of it going all the way back to Richard Nixon, and certainly bleeding into the Reagan administration, which was just writ large as far as just that slow boil. You know, you could start to see the heat being turned up. You could start to see moves toward this alliance between the Republican Party and Christian fundamentalism.
1: Yes.
2: That was certainly one of the steps toward the fascism that we see now, because at that time, in the early 1980s, it was all about using Christianity as a way to control people. And then that, that of course, reached so many of these areas of, you know, kind of the Midwest and some of these red states, where now, you know, you fast forward 40, 50 years, and you see these mega churches, which are now indoctrinating their congregations into buying into all this stuff, and turning the Democrats into literally the devil. And making these congregations into militant armies for Republicanism.
1: Wow.
2: And now for Trumpism. And so that's kind of the basis of everything. And then you get to Donald Trump, who just has no sense of what democracy actually means, has no sense of decency or decorum, and has just rejected the unwritten rules of the presidency, the traditions of what the executive branch is supposed to be, these things that probably at some point should have been codified into law or constitutional amendments, even better, but which are just, you know, with the hopes of, well, we're going to elect decent people. The American people, they're going to choose reasonable human beings to occupy that office. And so therefore we can have these unwritten rules, but then Donald Trump is riding this wave of not just internet clout, but also reality television, to the point where he constructed this form around himself that made him seem like a competent businessman when he's absolutely not a competent businessman. In fact, we all talk about the fact that when he had his bankruptcies, there was a bankruptcy judge who put him on an allowance, but of course Mark Burnett comes along with The Apprentice and creates this myth around Donald Trump. So he's riding this wave, not necessarily created by himself, but certainly people around him, foisted ahead by people like Steve Bannon and others. And then here we are dealing with this monster who it's got to be a crazy thing for anyone. I wonder if he knows this, that there are literally millions and millions of people in the world who are waiting for him to die.
1: Yes.
2: And
1: hello.
2: Yeah.
1: I was just talking.
2: I'm not saying that in a violent sense. Right. I'm just saying
1: legally
2: that we're all
1: peacefully.
2: Like, okay, is today the day? Is today going to be the day?
1: The great because getting up morning. That's what I call it. The great getting up morning, you know?
2: Like, exactly. Because we can't continue on like this. We can't continue on where every election is a referendum on democracy itself.
1: Right.
2: Where democracy is being exploited to end democracy
1: by
2: one of the two parties.
1: You're right.
2: So here we are.
1: Yeah. Right. I haven't heard it put like that. It's that dire. Because for years we've heard this is the most important election of your lifetime, but it really does keep getting worse. You know, it is the most important election of our lifetime. Now it is. This coming midterm, the midterms are the most important elections of our lifetime. If we don't get the midterms, we're done. This country's done. Yeah. I mean, they're not even pretending anymore. And what you were saying is 100% correct. He has a fundamental misunderstanding, to put it mildly, of what democracy is. That's why they think it's weak. They think it's weak and woke. Yeah. And they're rolling back the American Revolution. They're not rolling back the Progressive Era or the New Deal or the Great Society. They're rolling back the American Revolution, and they want to put I mean, that's it. They want the rich to run and rule, and everyone else will await their rewards in heaven and will toil in the fields. That's why. And you know, don't pester your betters for a decent middle class life. That's not what they're there for. I mean, the whole authoritarian project is right out in the open now, and it's so disgusting. Yeah. And I often wonder, too, how will the American people ever atone for this if we get it back? Now, all right, let's. These are two different questions, I guess. Like, what do you think our chances are for the midterms? I mean, look at all the Voting Rights Act that they just dismantled, and they're already... You know, going after redistricting and redoing elections now, and stopping elections until they can rig it. Right? They're not even trying to seem like they're not doing it anymore. And the Supreme Court, they're not even trying to appear impartial anymore. It's insane.
2: Yeah, yeah. The problem is that this is, generally speaking, a political minority party.
1: Right.
2: The Republican Party is, or it ought to be, a permanent opposition party.
1: Yes.
2: It should not be a ruling party.
1: Right.
2: And I'm actually quoting, I believe it's Bill Kristol, who said that the Republican Party needs to be not a ruling party, but a permanent opposition party.
1: Yeah.
2: And that's, we're seeing the reasons for that right now. And so, consequently, what they have to do is they have to shave the corners off of democracy, the democratic process. They have to screw around with elections. And this is what we see Donald Trump doing with his propaganda and his lawsuits and continuing to boil that frog by turning up the heat.
1: Yeah.
2: So, you know, most of the American people, as long as the Wi-Fi is still working, they're just going to go along their merry way and not worry about how elections turn out. But that being said, I will say also that, with my caveat being don't get happy. The people who follow my podcast know that one of my things is don't get happy, don't get complacent.
1: Yeah.
2: However, I'm rather bullish on this midterm.
1: Okay.
2: I think that we could be looking at a 2006-style midterm. If you remember that one, that was an enormous watershed year where the Democrats took over in a big way.
1: Yeah.
2: And I don't think it was as big as 2008. But it was pretty big as far as midterms go. I mean, 2008 wasn't a midterm. It was a general election. But with the midterm in 2006, we gained huge majorities in both the House and the Senate.
1: Mm-hmm.
2: I think it was something like 45 seats in the House on the Senate side.
1: Oh, wow.
2: People like John Tester were elected. You know, it was this massive blue wave that occurred in 2006. And I think we're looking at the exact same thing. And it's for a number of reasons. I think primary among them is the map is favorable to Democrats. Just as a structural thing, the Republicans have to defend more seats. And so maybe that's not the secret sauce that it used to be.
1: Yeah.
2: But at this point, they've got to spend more money. So that puts them at a disadvantage, defending all of those additional Senate seats.
1: Right.
2: So So that as the basis, and then you build from there, Donald Trump is becoming increasingly unpopular. His approval numbers on inflation are lower at this point than Jimmy Carter's, lower definitely than Joe Biden's approval yeah. numbers were on inflation in 2021 and 2022, when inflation was very, very high. And Donald Trump isn't quite there yet, but he's on his way toward that level of inflation. Mm. And the difference, though, between Joe Biden in 2022 and Donald Trump in 2026 is that Donald Trump created this climate that has generated yeah. inflation. Everyone knew it going into the 2024 election, that his tariff regime was going to trigger inflation. If he decided to go to war, go back on his promise to end endless wars and invade a country like he's doing right yeah. now, there's this double whammy between the tariffs and the Strait of Hormuz being closed because of Donald Trump's adventurism in the Middle East. So here we are. And by the time I think we get to November, certainly when there's early voting going yeah. on, because that'll still be intact, Donald's going to be so unpopular. And I think that's going to bleed out into the broader right. Republic. So yeah. sick and tired of this party. And I mean, even the people, just I want to throw this in here, that what poll is it? I want to say it was Reuters Ipsos, where Donald's approval among people who voted for him is now 18 points lower than it was in January of last year, at the wow. beginning of his second term. So Donald is hemorrhaging support from the people who support 2024. It's astonishing and yeah. That very is, encouraging.
1: Yeah, yeah, well, that is encouraging, but I just wonder too, because we know that it's not the presidential election in the midterms, but you know they're gonna pull every dirty trick in the book here, and Hegseth yeah. just wouldn't answer the question whether he would have troops at the polls or they would confiscate election voting machines and whatnot. So I don't put anything past them. I know that there will be chaos, and it's gonna get worse before it gets better. I am optimistic too that we will win if all things are fair and square and equal. I just mm-hmm. think that they're not going to go quietly, no matter what. But maybe, I don't know, when we get there, maybe by the time we get there, things will be so bad that maybe some of the Republicans would abandon him by now mm-hmm. or by then. I wonder, yeah. What's it going to take, though? Really, it's right. They're still standing by him, and all of the cabinet... You know, the cabinet of freaks and curiosities. How bad is that's yeah. what I call them. They're just mm-hmm. The only requirement is to be a loyalist. So whatever he says, they're gonna do. And Pete Hegseth would not say no to the fact when he was asked, "Will you confiscate voting machines?" And of course, you know, they do the dance around, but he wouldn't say no. So yeah. That's what they tried the last time. They had mm-hmm. floated that, and there were some Republicans who said no because mm-hmm. they weren't completely the way they are now. That's the other thing too. And I mean, there's so many things, like how I don't understand how anyone voted for this again. This is the thing when you think about the world. How will we ever get our reputation back, if ever? Because, mm-hmm. You do it once, and how can they forgive us for doing it again, for putting him back? And it's just so much worse than it was the first time, I think.
2: Oh, very much so.
1: Right.
2: Yeah.
1: Right.
2: Yeah. One of the really... Mm-hmm, mm-hmm. Oh, yeah. And one of the most discouraging things that I think we're going to spend decades trying to repair, and hopefully we have the motivation to repair as American voters, mm-hmm. as just citizens, is the idea that the last 10 years has telegraphed our suckerism. We got right. way too many suckers in this country, people who can be easily duped and manipulated by obvious liars and propagandists.
1: Right.
2: Donald Trump, I always say, Donald Trump is the most obvious liar in the world.
1: Yes.
2: I mean, I really want to underscore obvious, because anyone who's got a brain in their head can recognize that this guy's a con man liar, right, and everything that comes out of his mouth, by and large, is either part of a con or a lie. And that the fact that there have been so many people who have supported this guy, knowing that level of deception, knowing that level of corruption, and how utterly incompetent and out of his depth he is, yeah, as president.
1: Right.
2: There are, I mean, enemies right now are looking at the United States, and not just our leadership, but looking at the American people, at least,
1: yes,
2: at the very least 35% of the American voting population are a bunch of suckers and dupes and marks who are, once again, easily manipulated. So there are enemies who are willing to use the same techniques that Vladimir Putin has been using for the last 10 years, certainly the same techniques that Donald Trump has been using, mm-hmm, the last 10 years, to manipulate American voters to doing what they need them to do. Right. And it's really discouraging. And I'm not sure. I've floated the idea at one point or another of sort of an intervention with people yeah, we might know who are Donald Trump supporters, where, you know, like where huh, you try to break them like a cult member, like you would, yeah, if you had a family member who was in a cult. Like, what do you do about a family member who's in a cult? How do you draw them out of that? How do you mm-hmm, rescue them from that cult? And I think, to a certain extent, we all have this responsibility where at some point we're going to have to take the onus upon ourselves to go around to our friends and family and try to do what we can, some sort of intervention,
1: yeah,
2: to
1: right,
2: rescue them and bring them back to a world in which they start to reject obvious propaganda, obvious disinformation.
1: Yes.
2: And the internet has a lot to do with that. Social media has a lot to do with that too.
1: Right.
2: But it has happened. There's a great documentary called The Brainwashing of My Dad.
1: Mm-hmm. I've heard of it.
2: And it's by a director mm-hmm, named Jen Senko. And it's a wonderful documentary with a bit of hope at the end. She ended up, you know, rescuing her dad the cult of Republicanism. Yeah, it's
1: an
2: astonishing piece of work. Yeah,
1: but this is what I say all the time, that it's propaganda. That's why we're in this boat. We're in this boat because we have two silos of information, and mm-hmm, normal people go to our shows, or they'll, you know, the corporate media, MS Now, or but MS Now and CNN and all that. That's not the liberal media, of course. That's the corporate media. That's the billionaire-owned media still. But they're not mm-hmm, out. They do have ethics, and they do have some standards, unlike Fox News, which makes its viewers less informed than those who watch no news at all, and studies show. And, yeah, so that's why. Where in the past, we had the same well of information. When Walter mm-hmm, Cronkite said the war is lost, the American people, left and right, believed him. Now, you know, Donald Trump has so devalued the currency of truth in America. This is what I wonder, how we can get that back, really, because mm-hmm, that's what he's done. It's so devious.
2: Oh, yeah.
1: Mm-hmm.
2: There were times in this country where Fox News Channel wouldn't have been able to exist. And I'm not right, talking from a political point of view. I'm talking about yes, a propaganda point of view and a lie point of view, where everything that you see on Fox News Channel is either sculpted to pursue a certain agenda, mm-hmm, where obviously there's a lot of lying and incendiary conversation that happens there, on top of the fact that even the straight news shows are constructed so that it also adheres to that agenda, where they may report
1: yes,
2: objectively in a hard news report on Fox News. They may report that news objectively, but the stories are chosen to suit the agenda,
1: mm-hmm,
2: to suit the narrative of Fox News. But they're going back to what I was saying about, you know, what we've done in the past is, you know, there was a movie called Quiz Show that was a true story about how there were congressional investigations about a game show being rigged.
1: Right.
2: And it was a big deal. that there was a game show on the air that was rigged. It was 21.
1: Yeah.
2: And they actually, there was an inquest in Congress. And that was the time that I think,
1: yes,
2: if Fox News had been around at that point in time, I think there may have been investigations into Fox News for scamming viewers and making people believe something is true when it's actually not true. And so these are things that maybe we need to revisit, but it becomes a challenge when you have the First Amendment. I mean, the First Amendment was ratified at a time when people assumed, Americans will act in good faith and not abuse this right.
1: Mm-hmm.
2: And here we are with it being abused. And so it's not necessarily something that we can censor, but I think there needs to be a level of veracity that is required by something that an organization that calls itself news, especially in its branding. So that needs to, to be addressed for sure.
1: If you're going to sell a car, it has to be, it has to have four wheels, it has to an engine.
2: Yeah, you can't say, the used car salesman has free speech, and the used car salesman is lying to me about this car being a lemon. It's a great point. And that's the sort of thing we need to, I think, begin to enforce. And I'm trying to wrap my head around the idea of the only real long-term change can come in the form of not legislation, but constitutional amendments.
1: Yeah.
2: I think we really need to start looking toward that as a remedy for so many things, especially while this Supreme Court is 6-3 in favor of Donald Trump conservatives. And the question then becomes, and this is more of a thought exercise, but what is easier to pursue at this point? Expanding the court and with the hopes of maybe the additional justices will start to overturn things and support overturning things like Citizens United and other horrendous pieces of legislation that have been handed down in the last 10 years. Or is it easier to just buckle down, do the hard work of electing supermajorities in both Congress and state legislatures, certainly governors, in order to ratify some constitutional amendments? Right. I mean, the conservative movement has been talking about, I think Mark Levin talks about liberty amendments. He's got like a list of 10 amendments that they want to ratify as soon as they get enough control over state legislatures, enough states with trifectas. Yeah. So I think we need to apply that same agenda to the pro-democracy coalition.
1: I think so, too. Because the Constitution, and this is, actually, I was talking about this with Robin Kincaid the other day, because we were talking about the Supreme Court and their bullshit, originalism. It's such bullshit, of course, where nobody's an originalist. We crawled out of the primordial ooze. We're meant to evolve. If we were conservative, we'd still be living in caves, right? I say, I'm an originalist. I only shit in a diaper like I did when I was a baby, right? Like, I'm an originalist, right?
2: That's a great point. I'm going to steal that.
1: You can, please. And so it makes no sense, So the founders were not originalists. If they were originalists, they would never have rebelled against the crown. That's for sure. They never would have
2: created a process to add more amendments to the Constitution,
1: which they
2: did right away. I mean, the Bill of Rights was ratified practically right after the Constitution itself was signed and framed. Mm-hmm. And so, that's duh.
1: Yeah.
2: I mean, that's one of the most discouraging things. I'm sure you've witnessed this when you watch Supreme Court arguments. Just how brutally dumb some of our leadership is in this country.
1: It's
2: also this way when you see congressional hearings and you see members of Congress, dealing in or asking questions of actual experts and seeing how inadequate and lacking in knowledge so many of our elected leadership.
1: Well, especially on the Republican side. I mean, look at Lauren Boebert. She's the worst because she's really, as you know, it took her four times to pass the GED right before she was sworn in. So she's not that smart. And it shows. And that's why she overcompensates by yelling all when she's asking questions, because that's supposed to, I guess, intimidate whoever she's questioning. She likes to, they all do that. It's like a it's, Trump does it. They're so ignorant. But yeah, and as far as the Supreme Court and everything, and constitutional amendments, I agree. That's what the founders made of the Constitution, like you said, to be a living document, to evolve. They knew that times would change. And in fact, I was just listening to, I can't remember whose show it was, but they had on, maybe it was Tom Hartman, he had on an author of a book about the Constitution, a recent book about the Constitution as a living document and how it was, and how it hasn't changed now in decades, and that's not supposed to be the way it, the Constitution was set up. It's supposed to evolve. We're supposed to have these conversations, but with the media the way it is, I don't. We're not going to get. And like you were saying earlier, the Democrats are evil. They can't even. You know what I mean? The way that they. Message about Democrats. The Dems are evil, and well, you can't compromise with evil. So, you know, that's why we're here. You know, we can't, and people are like, oh, we're so divided. We're so divided. And, well, you know, because they deliberately divide us, and it's on the right. It is not on the left. You don't hear Democrats saying things like that about Republicans, the Republicans, even back to George W. Bush, the way he would campaign on, oh, we're not like those Massachusetts liberals or New York, California liberals. They still do that. Democrats don't do that. They don't go, oh, we're not like those Tennessee, you know, right-wingers. We're not like, you know, they're constantly dividing us, and or we're real America. I mean, what the hell? Like, you know, we're all real America. I'm so sick of it, really. I'm so sick of it. And I wonder if that's enough. Because one good, before I, not to keep going on, but the one good sign is that for the first time in, you might have heard, in generations now, and I think 50 years, I wrote an article for Political Voices about it, Democrats are beating Republicans on who's better for the economy, even though all evidence, you know, for forever says it's Democrats. Of course it is. And now it's breaking through because reality is overcoming the propaganda. And that's a good sign.
2: It's about damn time, too. I mean, one of the things, one of the statistics historically that I talk about on my show is every Republican president, I think, since Hoover, has presided over a recession.
1: Yes,
2: during their presidency.
1: Eight of nine recessions were during Republican administrations.
2: Exactly, exactly right, and that's not certainly not since Hoover has presided over a recession.
1: Yes,
2: during
1: eight
2: their presidency.
1: of nine recessions were during Republican administrations.
2: Exactly, exactly right, and

0: during Joe Biden's administration, there was a manufacturing boom.
1: Yes.
0: That's really all you need to know as far as just a microcosmic comparison between a Republican president and a Democratic president. The Republican president presided not only over a manufacturing recession, but a deep economy-wide recession on top of that. And then Joe Biden came in. I mean, it's this endless cycle of freezing and thawing, sort of like in the winter times here on the East Coast, where a Republican comes in, screws the economy, gigantic tax cuts for the super wealthy, for the millionaires and billionaires, and then a Democrat has to come in and clean up the mess. And then the news media and way too many American voters are completely impatient with the Democrat who's got to clean up the mess. So consequently, for example, in 2010, you had a lot of Democratic voters going around on the internet saying, you know, I'm disappointed that Barack Obama didn't do yada, yada, yada.
1: Right.
0: Barack Obama saved the entire, I mean, the global economy from lapsing into a second Great Depression. I mean, I don't think we recognize how close we were to 1930s style horrendousness, and Barack Obama prevented that from happening with a series of deft moves where he used his political capital. In fact, he spent most of his political capital, if not all of his political capital, coming out of that watershed election of 2008 to pass an enormous piece of healthcare legislation that hadn't been done since Medicare. And in fact, Medicare was supposed to be a much broader piece of healthcare reform, and it didn't happen. It was, you know, LBJ settled for just Medicare. And so then Medicaid on top of that. But Barack Obama created this legislation that, to me, is the infrastructure toward getting us to some sort of universal government-run health insurance program like every other industrial nation has in the world right now. We have such a ludicrous healthcare program or healthcare system. And Barack Obama did that. And in fact, there were lots of people on his own side, including his own chief of staff, who wanted him to cut bait and let it go and just move on, do other things. And he refused to do that. And at the same time, rescued the American auto industry, passed a huge reinvestment piece of legislation that created all kinds of infrastructure, which created jobs. I mean, it was an immense accomplishment. And yet we get to 2010 and they're like, well, he said, you can keep your doctor if you want to keep it. And the website, the healthcare.gov website is janky. So let's get elect a bunch of Republicans because that worked out so well in 2008, didn't it?
1: Right.
0: I mean, with the meltdown, the economic meltdown.
1: It's so true. It's so true. And then that became the lie of the year, right? If you like your doctor, you can keep it. And they still talk about it today. That's the Republican for you. They never shut up about something when they have some lie or some talking point that works. And it's and the other thing with Obamacare, you know, I have much criticisms, or what the only the criticism is, of course, there's no public option. That's I think that we would not have to endure them kicking people off and all their dirty tricks if we did have a public option or expanded Medicare somehow. And but the Republicans are the ones that sabotaged it. They took they took out every mechanism to make that makes Obamacare the Affordable Care Act, right? They took out the risk pools. They took out now you know, the subsidies, the everything that made it affordable. So that's why they're like, "Oh, it's so unaffordable," you know. So like they sabotage everything, and then, you know, they bitch about it. But what's your plan, man? They got none. Their plan is, you know,
0: health savings accounts, which are ridiculous. That's all they got. Health savings accounts. That's been a zombie bullshit thing for decades now. It's the only thing the Republicans have as far as that goes.
1: They got nothing.
0: They're really good at complaining about an enormously positive piece of legislation, where I think a lot of people forget that the Affordable Care Act is a lot more than just the exchanges and the subsidies. The Affordable Care Act has an entire menu of dozens of consumer protections that are invaluable. I mean, prior to the Affordable Care Act, people would get kicked off of their insurance as soon as they were sick or injured. And so there were, I mean, it was just nightmare scenarios of people yes. getting cancer or getting in a car accident, and then suddenly their health insurance yoinks their insurance away.

0: and they're stuck, and they end up with medical debt and filing bankruptcy. And so that's one of the many things. I mean, caps on out-of-pocket expenses annually and lifetime, and caps on premiums, and it's an incredible piece of legislation. And if Donald Trump had ever gotten away with overturning the entire legislation, which he almost did, it would have been
1: a
0: cataclysm of epic proportions in this country. Right. And it's already really bad, given that they eliminated the expanded ACA subsidies that Joe Biden passed.
1: Yeah.
0: So, yeah, that's another great example. I mean, 20 million people kicked off their health insurance or canceling.
1: This is what they this is what they have done to this country in the past year. People are sicker. Yeah. Income disparity is worse. Everything's more expensive. I mean, this is what Republicans do because they don't give a shit. And now they, you know, they need a ballroom. And okay, because they can't govern. They don't want to govern. I mean, when you hate government, you know, they like government. They just don't like democracy. That's the thing. It's you know, they like government fine. They just don't like freedom and democracy. So, but it's the problem. Really, is I believe is the Democratic messaging. Like everything you're saying. My sister, like, for example, my sister would say, "Why don't you get that Obamacare?" Like, people think it's a health insurance plan, you know? Yeah, and I'm like, I said, "Do you have Obamacare?" She's like, "No, I have my company's whatever." I'm like, "You have Obamacare. Everybody has Obamacare, okay?
0: Yeah,
1: because we're all on Obamacare. It's like you're saying the regulations that now you can't get kicked off. Now they have to." You know, you could buy health insurance. I, as a freelancer my whole life, I didn't have health insurance for a long time because I couldn't afford it, and I couldn't, you know, and then you have all these pre-existing conditions. You can't, you know, I mean, and that's like what Wendell Potter, you know, who wrote that book, Deadly Spin, is it Deadly Spin? Anyway, but he was the insider who became a whistleblower. He worked for Aetna, I believe, and came. And one of his jobs was to kick people off. If you got a catastrophic diagnosis, immediately you would go into this office where a group of people or whatever, however many there were, they would go through your application and try to find out a way to kick you off your care. So, you know, if you went to get a flu shot or whatever, that was fine. So that's why when after Obamacare, they said, "Oh, my health insurance used to be like $200, and now it's this," because you didn't have health insurance. You know, you didn't have hospitalization. That's one thing that Obamacare, regulates. You have to have, if you're selling health insurance, it has to include these things: prescriptions, hospitalization, preventative. You know, it wasn't like that back in the day, anyway. But it's like we got a lot of work to do with messaging, because the fact that the American people don't know this is so infuriating to me.
0: Really. Well, I think one of the things that goes beyond basic messaging, which certainly is a problem on the Democratic side, you know, where we're, I think as Democrats, the tendency is to take the high road and to be the grown-ups in the room. And Republicans have certainly exploited that. And by Republicans, I mean Republican consultants who are, you know, I was talking about the history of why we are where we are. Republican consultants are a big reason why. And so as far as the Democratic Party goes, and attaining majorities sufficient enough to ratify constitutional amendments to, I think, codify some of the things we need to do beyond what the Supreme Court will inevitably strike down. So in order to do that, we need to begin to, I think, educate more and more Democratic voters and new voters with the idea that it's more than just electing a Democratic president. You have to elect the Democratic president, and then on top of that, provide that Democratic president with a Democratic Congress.
1: Right. Otherwise,
0: and I think that's one of the things that, exactly. There's not a whole lot that Democratic president can do without majorities in Congress.
1: That's true. Because they're not a king, and that's what Obama used to say, you know, I'm not a king. And even though they would call him the imperial president all the time. And now, look, they literally, they have a king. Uh-oh, are you frozen? Are you frozen there? Uh-oh, we got a frozen one. I think he's frozen. Am I frozen? Uh-oh. Let me see. Oh, yeah, there we go. We got frozen for a second there. I was frozen, yeah. You were frozen, we were frozen. So I know I've kept you very long.
0: I hope I had a really weird look on my face.
1: No, you were like, it was hard to tell if you were frozen or not, so that's good. You know, what you aren't like, you know, you know, you were like, well, oh, very interesting. Yeah. That's how you looked, yes.
0: Oh, good. Well, maybe that was that. Maybe, all right. Well, I'm glad that it didn't look
1: right.
0: Silly.
1: Yeah, it wasn't like, you know, you weren't drooling or anything. So don't worry.
0: Yeah.
1: So let's, well, I mean, I know I've kept you a long time. So what do you, I don't know. I have so many questions. But one of the things I think about is should the Democrats going on the offense. And I have a dream that they will pick up FDR's second Bill of Rights and run with that. And I wonder, you know, I think we have to have a positive vision for the country, not just always on defense with these Republicans.
0: Yeah.
1: But, yeah, I don't know. What do you think? I mean,
0: yeah, I think one of the things the Democratic Party would do well to ignore are focus groups. I think we need to disconnect from the focus group industrial complex has kind of guided some of the more timid Democratic messaging.
1: Yes.
0: Like we're afraid to, you know, go too far with our messaging. We're afraid to say what needs to be said. I think the real model, and I'm not, I've never been a hardcore Bernie guy, but I think there's a lot to be learned from both Bernie Sanders and Zoran Mamdani.
1: Yeah. Yeah.
0: Who have a way of pitching ideas that up to this point have been somewhat unpopular. But they can do it. I mean, I've seen Bernie Sanders go to MAGA voters and convince them to support universal health care, Medicare for all. And so there's a serious lesson to be learned. And you know, it's just a matter of watching Bernie and learning from Bernie how he does it. And not necessarily... I mean, because sometimes he does this thing in Congress or in the Senate where he does these poison pill kind of votes where, you know, and that's fine. That's his style. But beyond that, the way he messages his ideas, the way he sticks to message discipline more than anything else, where, you know, you could ask him about, well, did you see this? Did you see what Donald Trump said? And without even blinking, Bernie Sanders would go off on did I just call him Bernie Sandals?
1: Sandals.
0: Bernie Sanders will go off on the millionaires and billionaires like he always does. Like he can immediately pivot to whatever his message happens to be. And it's pig-headed in all the best ways.
1: Yeah.
0: So I think that is something that the broader Democratic Party could seriously learn from. And I think positioning itself as the economic populist party is absolutely the way to go. Whether you like it or not, American voters vote based on their pocketbooks.
1: Yeah.
0: They vote based on the economy. Obviously, there are many other very, very important issues, but what happens is when people walk into a voting booth, ultimately it comes down to, well, you know, things need to be more affordable for me and my family, so I'm going to vote for the candidate who I think is going to make things more affordable for me and my family. And, and I think the best way to do that is for Democrats to position themselves as being, you know, the tax the rich party, you know what I mean?
1: Yeah.
0: And Bernie's already laid the groundwork. It's just a matter of picking up that baton and running with it.
1: It's true. And because people, they want that. What I learned, too, years ago when I was in, when I was with Mike Malloy, we were in Washington, and the Supreme Court was hearing the Obamacare argument. And there were the Tea Party people outside doing their, you know, get your government hands off my Medicare, and that is a thing. I actually talked to that lady that had a big Mickey Mouse hand, and but they want health care too. But And I think it really does come down to propaganda, and there's a way mm-hmm. to message it, because even during Trump, when you talk to these people, they think that illegals and undeserving people are getting Medicare, like they're taking advantage. That's why they can't have Medicare. And if we got rid of the illegals, then, you know, then their Social Security would go up, their Medicare would go up. And they really believe that. And so I think that, I mean, they're learning the hard way. So right now, because, you know, I thought mass deportation now, everybody's Social Security should be up if we're mass deporting everybody. But you know what I mean? But, yeah, it's all been a scam. And I appreciate what you do, of course, because this is how we get the word out. I believe it all begins with the message. And we the Democrats are bad at this. So we got, I think, have to help them. And there's a way to message with patriotism, and that's how I believe. Yeah. Like we can grab the conservatives. You frame it as a patriotic imperative. You know, we don't leave people behind. We don't leave people behind on the battlefield. We don't leave them behind on the battlefield of sickness, on the battlefield of education. You know, we're in this together, and hopefully by the end of the Trump maladministration, people will be sick of the division, I think. I don't know. Maybe that'll be something good that comes out of it on the great getting up morning, right? What do you think? I wonder. And because here's the thing. When he goes, the whole world will explode in celebration. It will be the most, memorable events, I believe, God, I wonder. Anyway, let's not talk about that because I get too giddy.
0: But we can sit here and imagine that.
1: I know. It makes me too happy, and I just don't know what to do with that.
0: But going back to what you're saying about messaging real quick, is one thing I wanted to add is that if you look at Republican messaging, by and large, you see Republican messaging not coming from Republican members of Congress or Republican legislators. What you see is the MAGA entertainment complex. That's where the messaging comes from.
1: Right.
0: And so I think it really, the onus ultimately is on people like you and me.
1: Yes.
0: And others we know who are in the podcast, the liberal podcastosphere and so forth. We're really ultimately responsible for the messaging. And so then, by extension, it's crucial that I think people support those of us who do this.
1: Yes, I agree.
0: Especially shows like yours, and make sure that message is buttressed by, you know, the support that it requires, the reach that it requires in a social media age. So that's enormously crucial. We just can't, I don't think the DNC is necessarily designed to come up with effective framing for issues. The DNC is tasked with raising money for candidates and you know, raising money for, you know, commercials and things like that, videos. And so it's up to the rest of us, I think, to run with that ball and to, you know, support that kind of messaging.
1: Right, because that's been one of my big frustrations, though, with the Democrats and the mainstream media, too, is that they don't support the smaller podcasters. They don't do it. And the Republicans did that for years, and because they have nothing else. You know, they don't have actual legislation. They have, you know, well, they have legislation. They don't have, it's all bullshit. You know, they're running on bullshit. Mm-hmm. And so they need their show. So they were very smart. Like what's his name? The Mercer family gave Breitbart $6 million. He started Breitbart. You know, Andrew Breitbart started that website, and then the Mercer family, the billionaires, swooped in and gave him $6 million to build.
0: Oh yeah,
1: it yeah. Like this is what they do to their smaller independent content creators. And then they would put them on Fox News, and then it becomes like a whole network of building them up. And the And the liberals don't do that. So, and that's, I think, really part of the problem, too. So,
0: yeah. Well, also, we have integrity, and we like to be able to sleep at night. So there's that,
1: too. No, that's true.
0: And, you know,
1: that's true.
0: One of the things that fuels the MAGA entertainment complex and has been doing so for 50, 60 years now is what you're talking about, is wealthy conservative financiers.
1: Yes. Oh, yeah.
0: Who pump all kinds of cash into the bank accounts of everyone from Ben Shapiro to Alex Jones to Donald Trump, for that matter.
1: Yep.
0: And in what that includes, and this is very often in the social media and podcast space, is a lot of these guys who do these podcasts are able to have the money to be able to buy their audience, to be able to purchase downloads, purchase shares, purchase social media clout. And it's something they've been doing, as I said, for decades with bulk book purchasing.
1: Right.
0: It's well known that conservative books get published and then wealthy financiers come in and buy stacks and stacks of the books in order to get those books on the bestseller charts. And it's sort of a, if you build it, they will come kind of situation where if it looks like they're successful, then people start to gravitate toward that that appearance of success. And so that's why it goes on. And I'm 100% positive that that's what happens in the podcast space.
1: Oh, yeah, definitely, definitely. That's true. It's a Potemkin village, really. A lot of it is.
0: Yeah.
1: And then they, you know, they do start getting more eyeballs because they're, like you said, it's people are like, oh, well, this must be a very popular show. Why, you know, why aren't I following it or whatnot? But, yeah, and because they don't have, their message is let them eat hate, really. All they have is hate and division, and, you know, we're trying to make the world safe for democracy here now, and also trying to even help them. That's the other thing about the MAGAs, you know, because I'm like, you know, we don't hate them. I don't hate them. I don't like them. I don't know, whatever. They're annoying, and they voted for a baboon, but I'm trying to make sure they don't have to die, you know, like that they could get health care, that they can go on a vacation, take a sick day, you know what I mean? Have a decent life like the rest of the world. So, yeah, not that the rest of everybody has a decent life, but there are ways that we're certainly, you know, we're not taking advantage. I mean, the American dream and all this, it's like, it is so stressful being an American. That's one thing that I don't think many people in other countries understand, that the stress, because it really is, we're all walking around with like a sort of Damocles over our heads if we get sick, you know? If you get a catastrophic diagnosis, you don't have sick leave, maybe not have health care. You got to end up, like, I got to go, like, okay, I just found out I'm really sick, and now I got to make a fucking video for GoFundMe. Like, you know what I mean?
0: Like, so many other countries are, so many other nations are doing democracy better than the United States at this point. And maybe we need to relearn what that's all about.
1: Right, right.
0: I don't even know where to start in that process.
1: I know.
0: But I think that's got to be a goal.
1: We got a lot of work to do. And I appreciate you. Thank you for taking all this time and hanging out at the little Tara.
0: Oh, it's my pleasure, Tara. Thank you so much.
1: Community. Wow.
0: Yeah.
1: I hope will you be.
0: I'm sorry, back? I'm gonna blame Xfinity for the janky internet earlier. So
1: Fine. It's fine. We're all used to the technical difficulty. If there aren't technical difficulties on TerraBuster, then it's not. People are like, what is this, the show? Am I?
0: In the old days in radio, we had engineers who would come running in to fix things, and now it's just us.
1: Right. Exactly. Uh-huh. And that's why we say, you know, we don't have big billionaire benefactors. That's why we only have each other, and I appreciate everybody, and I appreciate you for taking the time and supporting the show and everything that you do. Because we're not going to win without it. We really won't. We will win with people like you. And that's how the Poles took back their government from authoritarianism, because they had a similar situation where they had independent content creators that could speak mm-hmm. truth to the regime, and it worked. It helped. So, mm-hmm. yeah, thankfully, we still have that. All right, Bob, thank you for hanging out, and hopefully will you come back someday?
0: Oh, absolutely. Yeah,
1: oh,
0: most definitely, especially if we spend as much time as we did today talking about Star Trek.
1: I will. Because what happened was I broke my leg, and this was like many years ago. I broke my leg at a picnic, and I was in bed for 3 months. I had to have an operation on my leg, and a friend of mine mm-hmm. gave me every episode of Next Generation, and I watched it. Wow. Was on VHS tapes, though, and I watched every single episode, and I remember dreaming about it, and it was great. I mm-hmm. loved it. So it was the first time I ever saw it. It was great. It was amazing.
0: Yeah, that is my Star Trek. Next Generation is my Star Trek
1: great.
0: Show. Yep.
1: What a great show. It really was. Mm-hmm. And when I finished all episodes, I didn't know what the hell to do with myself. It was so I really crashed badly. Yeah. All right, Bob.
0: Right, I know what you mean.
1: Yes.
0: Okay, well, live long and prosper,
1: yes,
0: Tara. We'll talk
1: too,
0: to you next
1: my
0: time.
1: Friend. I'll see you soon. Thank you so
0: Take
1: much.
0: Care. Bye-bye.
1: All right, bye-bye. All right, everybody. Bob Seska, the great Bob Seska. I have to figure out a better way to end interviews, you know, go into a blank screen. Where guest is supposed to be. Doesn't look too good, I guess. Oh, well. Oh, wells. And he originally said... Wait, wrong screen. Where am I going here? He originally said he only had a half an hour. That's why I'm very grateful he stayed for an hour. So that's pretty good. Pretty damn good. And thank you, everybody. And thank you, Hal Sparks, Raid, Sparklers. Nice to see you. Thank you, Andrea, for the raid. And everyone for being here. I'm like basking in the Bob Seska glow over here. Damn. And thank you, Charlie from APS Radio News, for everything you do to keep the show going and growing. Your support of the Community Cats. And I hope everything sounded good and looked good. I wasn't able to really pay attention to the chat because it was buffering a little bit. And as you saw, he froze for a minute there. So I was afraid to go around, and every time I clicked on something else, it seemed to... Everything seems to slow down, so I don't know what was happening. We were having some buffering problems, but all right. So let's see. I wanted to ask him about something else, but he was already over a half hour, and but I wanted to ask him about this bullshit here. Let me see, because we still have an hour in the show. So thank you for hanging out. I'm very happy you're here. We meet here every Friday night, 8:30-ish p.m. on the Tara Buster YouTube channel, Political Voices Substack, and Tara Buster Substack. Subscribe to my Substack. Become a member. All that. So we can, as Bob said, you got to support, because... Otherwise, we're doomed. We are doomed, people, without the liberal media. And this is the liberal media. You're looking at it. I know. And you didn't see many cats tonight because I put them in the bedroom because they were getting on my nerves. I love them dearly, but they were getting very rambunctious. And Tara Jr. jumped on my lap, and he started biting the microphone, and I was like, I can't deal with this with Bob. So I put him in the bedroom, where he is probably looking out the window. He's fine. He's the king of the castle, but I don't want him biting the mic when we got a guest. Okay, where is my e-cam? Here. I love him. So we have, what else are we going to talk about? Let me see. Where the fuck is my e-cam? I'm sorry, guys. Shit. trying to put this up here. Okay. There we go. Maybe not. Oh, yeah. These... Yeah, what is that? You could see Farrago there. That's not supposed to be there. Let me see why. Alright, move that, put that. Son of a bitch. Alright, these guys. I don't know if you saw this. Right after the Supreme Court, the corrupt and illegitimate Supreme Court eviscerated the Voting Rights Act, this is, what, a day later? We get these three guys? These three mother effers? Three Dems vote to advance a Trumpanzee court, justice to a lifetime position on the court? And what? Sheldon Whitehouse? I can see... What's his name? Dick Durbin, all right? He's annoying. But Sheldon Whitehouse is really disappointing. And it really irritates me that... Where's Chuck Schumer? This is what I'm talking about. Chuck Schumer, as the leader of the Democrats, has leverage over Democrats. He can use his influence and his leadership position. He could say, you're not going to get funds from the DNC, you're not going to sit on a committee, you're not going to, whatever it might be, if you don't vote with the rest of us. Why? We saw what happened with the corrupt and illegitimate Supreme Court. Why are you advancing an election denier? Why are you helping Trump pack the courts? And did the Democrats get the memo? Maybe not. Why? I'm trying to figure out why the headline is being cut off here, because it's not being cut off for me. Only in the eCam is it being cut off. So it's kind of annoying. But anyway, whatever. So, yeah, I don't get it. Dems, this is what's so annoying about them. Then people want fighters. They seem to not be getting the memo either. Three Democrats, they're all on the Senate Judiciary Committee. They voted with Republicans to advance a judicial nominee who refused to acknowledge that Joe Biden won the 2020 election. And why would you do that? What's wrong with you? So Dick Durbin, Chris Coons, and Sheldon Whitehouse all voted Thursday to send Trader Trump's nominee, Sheria Atkins Clark, who is up for a seat on the U.S. District Court, to the blah, blah, blah, South Carolina, to the full Senate for her confirmation. Like all of Trump's nominees to lifetime federal judgeships, Clark refused to say that Trump lost the 2020 election. Well, that if that's going to be a litmus test for Republicans, then it has to be a litmus test for the Democrats. Why are they helping the Republicans at all? The midterms are right around the corner. And they're helping Trump pack the courts in the meantime? I mean, we saw what happened when the Democrats were in the majority. The Republicans were able to pull all kinds of dirty tricks to stop judicial nominees and stop things from moving and moving forward. What's his face? Tommy Tuberville put a stop on military promotions for nearly 18 months. So they don't have any leverage here. Why are you allowing Trump to pack the courts? Trump, of all people, an insurrectionist, okay? An insurrectionist, a traitor, a rapist, a con man, a liar. Everything. A waste of human DNA. I don't understand why any Democrats are voting at all for any nominee, any Republican on the bench, to put them on the bench. Can anybody explain this to me? Because it's confusing to me, given what we're up against. It makes me want to scream, and I'm just looking at the chat here. Maybe somebody can explain it to me why the Democrats would do this when their only job right now is like when we were talking with Bob, and he said that Obama saved us at the time from the second Republican Great Depression. Yeah, but I forgot to mention that the Republicans were I can't talk. Why can't I talk? The Republicans had vowed on the night of Obama's inauguration to prevent him from doing anything, to commit legislative constipation, to cause pain to the American people for political gain. That was what they did for the next 4 years. They stood in front of everything and anything that Obama tried to do, and they tried to slow it down or stop it. And, he was as successful as he was, despite the Republican obstruction. But that was their plot. So there are things that the Democrats can do. It just seems like it's a little bit confusing to me that they're putting Trumpanzees on the bench that can't even say that they believe in reality. And when you say that Joe Biden, whatever, the way they put it, Joe Biden was inaugurated, he was sworn in as president. Did Joe Biden win the 2020 election? Well, he was sworn in. That's how they get around it. It's pathological. It's disturbing. And it says that they are unfit to be on the bench, especially for a lifetime position. I don't get it. I do not get it. So, insane. None of these Democrats, according to the article I read about this, none of them could be reached for comment. Why would you do that? Why? All right, another thing is happening. We're talking about, everything is always happening. Things are always happening. What the fuck? My Ecamm is always fucking up, too. I try to make it nice. This is why we can't have nice things. What the fuck is going on with my Ecamm? Just trying to put things up. This is an article about, let me do that. I'll just do that. Fucking Christ. That's an ad. All right. So Republicans in Nebraska are already fucking, they hate the people they pretend to represent, and the big ugly bill passed by these monsters includes work requirements for Medicaid. So they're already screwing the poor and the politically unconnected, making lives harder, shorter, worse, kicking people off of health care, of course. And here's another case in point. Nebraska Republicans. Now the big ugly bill doesn't actually go into effect for another, I think, 9 months. It's around 9 months. So they're not reforming Medicaid. They're weaponizing it now. So paperwork, they're using paperwork to throw the poor and working class people off of health care as fast as possible. And it's not about personal responsibility. I know they say this. See, everyone on Earth, everyone in, is this the end of the political voices part of the show? Oh, my Lord. No, not yet. Not yet. Hold on. So everyone on Earth in other countries, it doesn't matter. You don't have to prove your worth to go to a doctor. You're worthy just because you're alive and you're a human being and they don't live in around absolute monsters. But here in America, even that filthy Dr. Oz, what did he say? That you had to prove that you were worthy. They didn't want to spend money on people who weren't worthy for health care. You know, like, why would you waste your health care on the undeserving poor? You got to be deserving. And there's a real sick strain in the American consciousness about the poor in general. You know, being poor is like a moral failing. And in the American zeitgeist, there is a category. There are people that think, oh, there are deserving poor and undeserving poor. And health care, and Republicans, you know, they divvy out health care depending on who's worthy or not. They don't, you know, forget what Jesus said, all these good Christians. Jesus wasn't like, are you worthy? Well, Dr. Oz, he's the head of Medicare services, right? He's what a horrible person. What, you know, you think about, what's her name, Oprah. All these losers she propelled to national prominence. And all the way that they talk about poor people. Dr. Oz, he said, here's some things he said about the poor. He said, in a 2013 speech to the National Governors Association, that he said that uninsured Americans don't have a right to health care. Fuck you, Dr. Oz. They only have the right to access the chance to get health care. Whatever that means, okay? He told Fox Business in June of 2025 that Medicaid recipients that are facing new work requirements should prove that you matter. That's how he put it. And take charge of your life. Don't be such a loser. You know, don't be such a pores. He said anyone unwilling to work should be denied coverage and pushed off the exchange. Go fuck yourself. You know, these are evil. This is, you know, they call Democrats evil. We're trying to make sure that everyone has health care. We don't check whether they're worthy. And according to Republicans, you're only worthy if you're rich. You know, it's that Calvinist mindset that if God made you rich, then God must love you. And God, and as soon, it's only a slim, short trip from that kind of mindset to the rich should rule us because that's what God wants. That's the whole history of Western civilization right there, that this country was founded as an antidote to, was supposed to be the antidote to that kind of thinking, that kind of bullshit. You know, because we have, I don't know, the whole history of Western civilization proving that it doesn't take, you know, it doesn't take but a few generations. You go from Augustus to Nero. You go from, you know, and no one likes living like that. We don't like living under Caligula and Nero and, you know, madness. So, and human beings shouldn't have to live like that. We should vote for our representatives, get rid of them when they're like Nero, and you know, legally and peacefully get rid of them. We shouldn't have to be subjected to them simply because they were born into a family that's rich. But that's the kind of system Republicans want. Make I mean, make no mistake, guys. Stop me when I'm wrong. That's the system they're putting together. Oh, that triggers the libs, right? They're just kidding. No, they're not. Triggers the libs. It should trigger them. But it proves that they don't like America, that this America thingy is way over their heads, and they loathe it. They really don't like it. They don't want to live in a system of freedom and democracy and self-governance and rule of law and constitution and all. So, Dr. Oz said, he told an audience, let me see, oh yeah, the same audience that he said, prove that you matter, and then you can get health care. Because that's what, I thought he took a Hippocratic oath. No. His is conditional. It's always conditional. He told the same audience that it never occurred to anyone that able-bodied individuals who work would need Medicaid. Well, isn't that weird, Dr. Oz? You doctor. He's a doctor. He doesn't know that health is a tenuous thing. It's changeable. You could be healthy one day and not healthy the next. That's how it is. That's why Republicans are, their policies are bullshit. They would say, oh, well, you should get the health insurance you need, your family needs. Well, how the fuck do you know what you need? You don't get it. It doesn't work like that. You don't say, well, I'm not going to get the gold plan because I'm not going to get cancer this year. I'll put my cancer off until next year. That's not how it works. Cancer doesn't care about your schedule. And, you know, so it's really stupid to say that, oh, I don't need health insurance this year, or you get the lower plan that your family needs. How do you know what your family needs? Your family might need the more health care because you might have a catastrophic diagnosis. And we shouldn't have to live like that. And like I was saying to Bob, it really is hard to explain to people who aren't from this country just how stressful it is being an American. Constantly you're being shit on. You're treated like shit. There's no protections. You have no days off. You can't take a sick day. Or unless you live in a blue state. Here in New York, there's 5 days legislated where it doesn't matter if where you work. You are entitled to 5 whole days of sick leave. 5 whole days. You better hope you have a cold. Jesus Christ. And everything. Everything is so stressful. Like, I don't want to go on GoFundMe. If I get sick, like, I gotta, what? I better make sure I get some really good shots of myself throwing up or getting my treatments, and when I'm really struggling to get out of bed, you know, get all those good human moments, because you better hope your GoFundMe video goes viral. What a disgrace. And anyway, the reason I brought these assholes up is that Nebraska, thanks to the big ugly Bill and Dr. Oz and all these horrible people that hate America and hate Americans, they really do. They hate the American people. They have such disrespect for us. Well, the Medicaid work mandate is in effect in Nebraska, even though the big ugly Bill doesn't call for it to go into effect for another 9 months, but the Nebraskan Republicans couldn't wait. They just couldn't wait to unleash all that suffering. So, and there was an article about Shamika Simpson, who lives in Omaha, Nebraska. She has three children. She works three jobs. She already works three jobs, you see? And sometimes she has to get another job to keep a roof over her head and feed her children. Well, on May 1st, Nebraska decided that working three jobs wasn't enough. And she's getting kicked off her insurance thanks to the big, beautiful bill. Oh, and here's the music. That's the end of the Progressive Voices part of the show. Thank you for hanging out. Check out Charlie's APS Radio News, APS Radio, and APS Radio News. 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Thank you, Charlie, for all you do for the community cats. Thank you, patrons, at patreon.com/TaraDevlin. Please subscribe to my YouTubes, my series of tubes, and my Substacks, my series of stacks. All right, how's that? All right, so let's get back. Shamika works as a patient advocate, an administrative assistant, and a part-timer at Dunkin' Donuts. And she has relied on Medicaid since 2014 because she got divorced and none of her jobs offer health benefits because she lives in America. She is exactly the able-bodied adult that Mike Johnson smeared as a couch-dwelling video game addict. See how they do, the American people? See how much respect they have? And she's now expected to file paperwork proving that her own existence to a state agency that already lost her food assistance and, apparently this is all technical stuff, she qualifies. Because how do you work three jobs in America and still qualify for public assistance? But welcome to America. You know, Trump needs a ballroom. We got $1 billion a day for an illegal and unconstitutional, unpopular war to distract from the fact that Trump is all over the Epstein files committing crimes against children. We have money for that. We have money for things that aren't life-affirming, that don't help the American people. But we don't have any money for Shamika's health insurance or anybody's. Anything good or decent. It's unreal. And Mehmet Oz, just like Dr. Phil, was put on the national stage by Oprah. Does anybody know if Oprah has atoned yet or apologized for doing this to us? For making these people national figures? Because, you know, he would not be, Mehmet Oz would not be the head of Medicaid and Medicare services if not for Oprah. He's a former daytime TV huckster. He spent decades selling magic beans, magic green coffee bean pills for your colon, and now he runs the Centers for Medicaid and Medicare, and other things, you know, other snake oil bullshit, you know, just grifts, like Traitor Trump. I don't know where that came from. Traitor Trump! It's a very high-pitched, Traitor Trump! It didn't sound like me. I didn't recognize my own voice. So, let's see. Oz told KFF Health News that self-attesting is not favored and documentation is vital, which is rich, coming from a man whose own documentation has consisted of testimonials from chiropractors and a guy who claimed raspberry ketones melt your fat, right? Melt your belly fat. Eat your raspberries. I mean, he's evil. This is evil. He built a fortune, this con man, convincing sick people to buy garbage. Sick and desperate people living in a country without universal health care and no living wages, a 5% unionized workforce, used to be 35. So retirement security is out the door. Living paycheck to paycheck. The American middle class used to be two-thirds of the population. Now it's less than 50% of the population. So into that perfect storm came Dr. Oz and his magic beans and his miracle cures. Right? And his, I guess, it's along the lines of, what's that? That miracle, that horse pill they all eat. Could you imagine being so fucking stupid that you don't want to take a vaccine, but you'll eat a horse pill, and then you'll go on the internet and say, what should my dosage be? My horse pill dosage. What's the name of that horse pill? It's escaping me. Oh, whatever. Because they still sell it. It's all over. If you go on their right-wing talk shows or their networks, you know, the real kooky ones, I can't even believe it when I see it. It'll have ads rolling across the bottom of the screen. Like, get your horse pills at horsepillsrus.com. Next to the buy gold ads. It's all scams. They're all scammers. Oh, yes, ivermectin. Thank you, guys. And hydroxychloroquine. Thank you, Deb. And thank you, the Rantler. Ivermectin. They still sell that shit. Where can I get my ivermectin? And they still... Let me see. Can I find... I remember seeing it recently, too. And I was like, what the fuck? They're still selling this. Even after the pandemic is over, they're still selling ivermectin. For what? What do you got fungus? You got fungus? Where? In your nether regions? I don't know. Take a shower. Change your underwear. Maybe they're originalists. They're shitting in their pants like babies, you know. They might be originalists. I only shit in a diaper, or I only shit my pants like I did when I was a baby. I am an originalist. Right? Let me see. I'm trying to find ivermectin conservatives. I'm asking the AI, I'm trying to put it politely. Conservatives are still peddling ivermectin. How should I put this? Can you find me an example? All right, we'll see. An example. How do you spell example? I'm just kidding. I just can't type. All right. Yeah, but what a horrible time to be alive. The only day that's going to be a good day to be alive is the great getting up morning, I believe. That's going to be a day. I've been thinking about that day. Legally and peacefully, trust me. Because... you know, I'm a little stressed out myself. Things are stressful. And sometimes a girl's got a dream. You know what I mean? You got to hold on. I just can't believe it. You know what I mean? That's why. Things are stressful in general. And then I have to listen to Trump. And I can't believe it. I just can't believe this country. And it's very depressing. And as you guys know, I am very susceptible to the world. I get affected by things, and I can't believe it. It really does play on my hope. That's why I like listening to Bob Seska, because he's just so confident that the Democrats are going to really sweep in the midterms. And I believe they will win, but I know there'll be dirty tricks. And I wonder about the Senate because of the dirty tricks. So, sweep in the midterms. And I believe they will win, but I know there'll be dirty tricks. And I wonder about the Senate

I have too many windows open here. Something is fucked up with my e-cam. Son of a bitch. Paywall. Paywall. So, I was trying to... What I'm trying to do with my show is when I talk about things, I've been trying to, like, put the... You know, just put it up there, so... Instead of just my face. Alright? We'll just put this up there. It also helps me when I'm doing shorts and whatnot. It helps me pick out the topics we were talking about. So, yeah. Let me see. The New York Times reported in March 2025... Joe Grinsteiner, a Trump-supporting country musician and right-wing influencer who posts viral videos of himself eating horse-paste ivermectin on Facebook and claiming it cured his skin cancer and his wife's cervical cancer. He even made nonverbal autistic child start talking, he said. Ivermectin! Oh, sorry, I didn't mean to yell in your ear. I gotta find this video. And I have to find it now. The show... Oh, Jesus Christ. Don't even tell me. Joe... Because I'm looking at Joe Rogan hawking at ivermectin. You see what I'm saying? This is why. This country is swirling the drain because of people like Joe Rogan. And I have to tell you, today, so I have a TikTok account. I started doing shorts and putting up TikTok videos and YouTube videos, hoping to grow the channel. And you know, it's kind of growing like fucking paint drying. So, and I know it's because the political content, lefty political content, is throttled to within an inch of its life. And that is really frustrating. So that's why I need your support. Really, I'm telling you. And so today when I was looking at one of the videos, I put up a video and it said, do you want to... spend $20 to get more subscribers. You know, you can boost this video. And it was a video where I said that, a clip from the show where I said 95% of teachers spend their own money on school supplies. And then I went off on Trump's ballroom. And I said, yes, but we got enough money for a ballroom. It was like a 20-second video. And they rejected it. Okay? They said it's political. Political content. And on TikTok? So this is what we're dealing with. I just wonder why it, or if these right-wing accounts... They seem to get free rein all over. They get boosted. They get recommended into your feeds. I'm not being paranoid here. This is what is happening. They are deliberately throttling liberal content because who owns these platforms? The billionaires own them. They have the money. They have the money to stop it. They don't want the truth getting out there. They want Republicans to win. They want those tax cuts. You know, it's never enough money for them. Doesn't matter. They have $1 billion. Doesn't matter. They'll be fine with, I don't know, half a mil? Half a bill? You'll be all right, right? With half a bill? So... I can't find the video. There's no videos. Can't find it. Anyway, so he thought his

0: Well, he says he's a grifter, of course. I'm sure his videos aren't being throttled at all. Curing his wife's cervical cancer. He even made a nonverbal autistic child start talking. He says he takes ivermectin daily for his health, and his videos have gotten millions of views this year alone, largely within conservative spaces. Of course they have. When you think about how much harm conservatives do to each other and to this, and do to this world with all their bullshit, you know, if only they could focus on being decent people or helping people. Like, shut the fuck up with your stupidity, your ivermectin. Why is ivermectin the miracle cure? Insane. Okay, here's more ivermectin insanity. Arkansas Governor Sarah Huckabee Sanders signed a law allowing over-the-counter sale of ivermectin. What? She framed it as, or not just her, conservatives framed it as medical freedom, a medical freedom bill. Despite federal warnings and lack of good evidence that it has any value for human consumption. And who are they to take this shit? Because they're not taking it. They're not being prescribed. It's not like they have fungus or horse. They got horse fungus problems and a doctor prescribes it for them. Because they need it, they get to walk into a pharmacy in Arkansas and buy ivermectin for nothing. It's fucked up, man. Exactly. Andrea on the chat says they have lost their minds. Yeah, and they can lose their lives, too, because ivermectin taken, I remember somebody, you know, one of these famous assholes who took a lot of ivermectin. He died of ivermectin poisoning. Let's see. Influencer death. Ivermectin influencer. Can you even believe we live in a country that is so stupid that we have ivermectin influencers? I mean, Jesus Christ. This is because Trader Trump said something about ivermectin that and Ron DeSantis's pal, like they had some kind of, it was some money connection and donor connection. Yeah, let's see. One of the clearest cases of ivermectin influencer death is Danny Lemoi, Lemoi. Which rattled his own follower base because he died. He was the ivermectin guru. Vice reported in March of 2023, so this is well after the pandemic, that, let's see, I'll just put the thing up here. Where is that? Come on, man. Look at them. Look at those cute cats. Those are my cats, Ray and Boudica. That's two of them. They're so cute. Let me see. Where is it? Danny Lemoi. He was the ivermectin guru. Vice reported in March 2023 that Rhode Island-based ivermectin influencer... Oh, Jesus, take the wheel, right? Ivermectin influencers we have here in America. We don't have health care. We don't have universal health care. We don't have universal higher education. But we have ivermectin influencers. For your dying and stupidity pleasures. For the pleasures of your maggot I don't know what your maggot manias. Rhode Island-based ivermectin influencer Danny Lemoy ran a Telegram channel called Dirt Road Discussions and had about 140,000 followers. He died suddenly on March 3rd. Was it March 3rd of this year? What? I don't know. It just says March 3rd. Wow. No, 2023. He'd been taking a daily dose of veterinary ivermectin for years and aggressively pushed high-dose ivermectin protocols to his audience, including guidance for use in children. Wow. You filthy, filthy. I guess it was good that he stepped off the mortal coil, because how much harm was he doing to people, to children? Here, honey, take your ivermectin dose. Aw, ma. That poor kid. After his death, Channel Admins said he died from heart problems. They were afraid to tell the truth. Well, the heart problems come from the ivermectin. And some followers reported that severe symptoms that they believe were related to ivermectin. No, that's how you die. It's not going to say ivermectin. It's going to say you have heart failure because you're taking ivermectin, and it affects your heart. Vice noted that heart issues are a known side effect of misuse and overuse of ivermectin, which is a veterinary drug, making his death and his followers' health complaints a glaring red flag about the influencer-driven self-medication culture. Even after Lemoy died, his Telegram community kept promoting not just ivermectin, but other dangerous treatments, like eating apricot kernels for cancer, despite regulators warning that such kernels can release cyanide into your system and be fatal. Discussion threads about Lemoy's death show some followers openly worrying that they might be next because they copied his high-dose ivermectin and other protocols. But the channel continued to double down on his brand of medical misinformation. That's insane. And, well, all of those people need to go see a cardiologist immediately, because heart disease is also known as the silent killer. So you could be suffering from it, and then you'll drop dead. Probably like Lemoy did, because he was suffering from heart failure and didn't know it till it was too late. You feel fine, and then you just drop dead from a heart attack. But can you believe Arkansas Governor Sarah Huckabee Sanders signs a law allowing over-the-counter sale of ivermectin, this bullshit drug that harms people, and you know there are people in Arkansas taking it every single day, thinking that they're doing some preventative measures for their health. And that goes to show you who Sarah Huckabee Sanders is and who the Republicans are. They don't care about the people they pretend to represent. She knows. She's not a fucking moron, Sarah Huckabee Sanders. She has the medical information to know. But she's influenced by maggot culture, and she'll say, oh, it's medical freedom and whatever. She will not do any kind of leadership. She'll never, you know what I mean? It's not about that. If she was a real leader, she'd say, if she was a real leader and cared about the people she pretends to represent, she'd say, wait a minute here. I'm not letting all you assholes eat ivermectin. You're going to kill yourselves. There's no point to it. The only people that benefit from that bullshit are the ivermectin drug manufacturers. You dum-dums. Don't stop listening to these quacks. So, but it's not just the fringe, as you see. Sorry for hitting the mic. It's not just the fringe. It's coming from the governor's mansion. Arkansas governor, yes. But the article notes similar conservative bills or proposals in Kentucky, Virginia, Louisiana, Georgia, Alabama, and Texas. And a 2022 Tennessee law that had already loosened pharmacy access to ivermectin. It's all these poorly run red states. They don't get expanded Medicare, right? In fact, they get kicked off Medicare and Medicaid. They get ivermectin. Let them eat ivermectin. See, I stopped that nasty Obamacare. And I did all you guys a favor. It's freedom. Freedom. Medical free D-U-M-B. And, you know, I didn't want to give you that filthy, nasty Obamacare. I did you one better. I gave you ivermectin. You don't worry about health. Just take your ivermectin, honey. Take two ivermectins and call me in the morning unless you die in your sleep of a heart attack. Conservative media figures like Fox's Laura Ingraham have promoted ivermectin on the air. In 2021, she attacked the FDA for not allowing ivermectin and hydroxychloroquine, claiming that they reduce COVID hospitalization and death, even though that claim is not supported by any kind of data or evidence. You see what I mean? But she doesn't have to say, please become a patron, please, you know, do this, do that, subscribe, like, subscribe, blah, blah, blah, blah. I'm so sick of it. But you gotta keep doing it. You gotta do it. You gotta. Right-wing medical groups such as America's Frontline Doctors and FLCCC built lucrative telehealth businesses selling ivermectin consults. Oh, you scum. You see? They really do hate this country. They hate their fellow Americans. Telehealth business for ivermectin. It's like, don't call your regular telehealth. You gotta get hooked in right in with the doctor. The doctor will see you now. How much ivermectin do I need, doc? Take, six. Wow, how much of a charlatan do you have to be a telehealth ivermectin doctor? Wow. These that offer online consults to conservative audiences. In 2023, reporting shows that they continue to market ivermectin for COVID and assorted other conditions. Wow. I didn't even think about talking about this tonight. I had so many other things on tap, but you know how it is on Tower Buster. We go all over the place, and we only have like 6 minutes left. So today is May Day, or was. It will soon be over in a few hours. And because it's May Day, and it was supposed to be a big day of protest. Unfortunately, I don't think that we got the word out. Not us. I think there needs to be more planning involved, like the No Kings protest. It was supposed to be a day of a general strike, if I'm not mistaken. It was supposed to be today. And this one, the corporate media didn't pick up, like the No Kings or anything like that. So, of course, they're never going to pick that up, general strike. Because it goes against their basic feeling of, capitalism, basically. That's the difference, the corporate media. We don't have a liberal media in this country. We have a right-wing fascist propaganda mill, and then we have the corporate media, which are not liberal. They're not liberal. This is the liberal media. You're looking at it here. But the just to remember May Day about workers, and they will never, the corporate media machine will never promote workers' solidarity or coming together and unions and things like that. Not at all. That's like Occupy Wall Street was in effect. They would always disparagingly report it. So that's because they don't, Occupy Wall Street, unlike the teabaggers, they report on the teabaggers and the maggots because they're operating within the system. The maggots and teabaggers and Republicans are the shock troops for the establishment. But people like the Occupy Wall Street movement back in the day were pointing out the problems in the system and how broken the system actually is and how we need unions and universal health care and universal higher education and living wages. Yep. So, maybe soon, I hope. Maybe one day. But that's why shows like this are throttled. I'm not kidding. Because we're on the right side of history, decency, dignity, democracy. If we're going to get this country back, another thing I was thinking about was how we will know we're on the right track if we ever get to a point where we're teaching the labor movement to young people. People don't know this. Or how we got the weekend and 8-hour work day. But just take it for granted. And therefore, we take it for granted. We're not even looking when they take it away. Because just to wrap up the show for tonight, and Right Said Rob on the Twitch chat says, thanks for mentioning it, Tara. I noticed many people didn't mention May Day and the protests today, except for the DSA adjacent peeps. And stopping, yes, another thing that we should teach, stopping child labor, how the labor movement was responsible for that, and how people had to fight, bleed, and die for basic to be treated like human beings. And it's all going rolled back. Now that I think about it, I think about what we're dealing with now, it really does come down to what is the meaning of life? What is the meaning of an economy? This is why they don't want us talking about this, right? What is the meaning of an economy? Right now, we are paying these tech bros who are, they're all getting together, coming up with ways to make us all obsolete. How is that okay? How is that okay? They get our tax dollars. They're in the halls of power. They're writing legislation to make working people, to make human beings obsolete, redundant. So, that's why they don't want us together. They don't want us unionizing or having democracy in the workplace. They want us nice and stressed. Living paycheck to paycheck, flying under the radar, hoping we don't get picked off. They don't want us coming together and fighting for each other, fighting side by side. So, okay, well, just to finish off the show tonight, there will be no ending theme music because we only have like a minute left, and I just want to finish this about the working... about workers, how Trump has systemically weakened workers' lives and prospects since getting power again, shamefully. Many working people voted for this. He has weakened wages, bargaining power, safety protections, job security, and many working people voted for this. Everything is bullshit with Trump. He's just like we were talking with Bob, how the whole Trump myth of being a successful businessman, but there was also a myth of him being, I don't know if you remember this, the blue-collar billionaire. Fuck that. He's a blue-collar billionaire. That's an oxymoron. You know, but he's with you. You know, she's with them, they them, he's with you. Everything's a scam. A blue-collar billionaire? How many people did he stiff? How many workers did he stiff? But, you know, that was in his personal life. Now that he's got the power to stiff millions of us, that's what they do. And they celebrate firing Americans, kicking them off of health care, kicking them off of any kind of security that they have, decent jobs. That Kevin Hassett was in front of Fox News recently. We played the clip where he was celebrating that he fired 300,000 American workers, and these are good paying jobs that aren't coming back. I don't know why you would celebrate that. And then I even had people on a video that I made about that, and I had Americans actually come into the chat or come into the comment section and say, that is a good thing. See? See how propagandized we are? And these are people that are doing it, you know, maybe on the weekends too, that they don't even realize. They don't even have the decency, the integrity, or the knowledge, or the information, right, to say thanks. They think that they have a weekend where they can go on to the government R&D-created internet series of tubes and decry unions and beg billionaires to trickle on them on the weekend, on their day off, because they think they have that day off because billionaires one day felt generous and felt like trickling it on them. Hardly. So what Trump has done, he's really screwed us. He's rolled back Biden-era federal contractor minimum wages. See, Biden gave everybody a raise, federal contractors. He tried to improve the lives of the American people when he was in office. And many of those Americans thanked him by having FJB bumper stickers on their cars. Right? Or saying, you know, let's go Brandon. And then they voted for their own demise. Unbelievable. This is why the Democrats are shit at messaging. It's so frustrating. So one of the first things that Trump did, that this traitorous bastard did, was roll back the raises that Biden had given federal contractors. And then he made others ineligible for overtime. So, oh, tell me again, no tax on tips, no tax on overtime. Go fuck yourself. Well, you could say no tax on overtime and isn't that wonderful while you're making sure that no one qualifies for overtime? See how clever they are? Devious bastards. He cut the minimum wage specifically for some federal contractors relative to what they would have earned under prior rules. He slashed pay by an estimated, get this, 25 to 60%, as much as he could. He finalized and proposed rules that reduced farm workers' pay, including H-2A and U.S. citizen farm workers, by changing how their, quote, adverse effect wage rate is calculated. This is what they do whenever they get power. They try to make shit, make your life as shitty as possible, as hard as possible. They want you to struggle. They want you desperate. As Alan Greenspan said years ago, that his job as Fed chair was to, or it was one, something under Reagan. Was he Fed chair? Greenspan? But it was to maintain a certain level of worker insecurity, because they don't want you uppity and thinking that you have a choice in life. They want you nice and desperate and stressed, so you say, yes, my lord. Yes, my lord. Okay, you want me to work on the weekends and not pay me? Okay, yes, my lord. You want me to work into the night and not pay me? Okay, yes, my lord. I'm not going to make waves. I'm just grateful for the trickle. So he denied or sought to deny roughly 2 million in-home health care workers guaranteed minimum wage and overtime by rolling back and refusing to enforce Obama/Biden-era rules that signaling employers that they could ignore the, you know, paying people overtime or guaranteed wages. So, you know, no tax on overtime. Dummies. You dumb bastards. Not you. I'm talking to maggots. He changed overtime rules so millions of fewer workers qualify, like I said, costing over 8 million workers more than $1 billion a year in lost overtime. But no taxes on it. No taxes on overtime that you don't qualify for. Oh, I hate them. Legally and peacefully. And then, of course, the tax changes like exempting certain tipped and overtime income. Sound pro-worker, but in practice, help employers game the system and weaken wage protections. That's the whole, like, no tax on tips bullshit. Because they can just say, oh, it's a tip. Here's $1 million to you, my rich pal. And then they note it as a tip. And then, of course, the Supreme Court, one of their rulings said, not just no tax on tips, they said that it's not a bribe, it's a tip. That Supreme Court justices, they're not taking bribes, it's a tip. It's legal. Or not just Supreme Court justices, Republican and Democratic, I guess, politicians. It's a tip, not a bribe. If you call it a tip, it's not a bribe. And then, of course, union busting. They stripped. This is what Trader Trump did. He stripped and severely weakened, depending on whether he could strip it or severely weaken it, collective bargaining rights for more than 1 million federal workers. He made it much easier to fire union workers and much harder for unions to negotiate and organize. Oh, they love America, though. He terminated the collective bargaining agreement for more than 45,000 TSA workers. Can you believe that? What a scumbag. He terminated it. No collective bargaining for you. Well, what's the point of a union then? There's none. He abolished labor management councils and federal agencies. Sorry. Removing forums where workers and management could address workplace issues collaboratively. Well, why do you want to give them the feeling? Why do you want to give those working slubs the feeling that they could sit at the table with management and be a part of the discussions? That might make them uppity. Too uppity to... You know, you want them in their place. You want them to be like, yes, my lord. Oh, you decided what you're going to do with me and to me? Okay, yes, my lord. He fired pro-worker, the pro-worker National Labor Relations Board member for supposedly disfavoring employers. Meaning, you know, the person was... advocating for workers, for the workers, which is what they were supposed to do. And by doing so, he sent the clear message that he expects the labor board to side with the bosses. Not the workers. The National Labor Relations Board is not there for you, working asshole. It's for him. And his ilk. And he rolled back an order requiring successor federal contractors to recognize existing unions and offer jobs to incumbent workers first. Now that's done. So when they come in and they replace, they just want to replace people with cheaper labor and no job security. And as far as safety, then he screwed safety too. I mean, what skin off their balls is it to make sure you can safely work? But they don't care. You lose a finger, an arm, or... Oh, well, they'll shoot you in the back of the barn like, you know, old Yella. Somebody else is there to take your place. So he gutted... the National Institute for Occupational Safety and Health, firing nearly two-thirds of the staff, that was about 870 people, effectively shutting down divisions all across the country, focused on minors, firefighters, and healthcare workers. Well, firefighters for Trump. You stupid bastards. You self-loathing suckers. He reduced OSHA inspector staffing to the lowest level in his history and weakened penalties for companies that fail to report safety violations. Huh. If nobody reports it, does the safety violation exist? So that in itself makes workplaces more dangerous when there's no reporting and enforcement doesn't exist. He delayed or stalled enforcement of rules to protect coal miners from silica exposure and increasing black lung and other diseases. Well, that's what really drives me up a wall too with the miners, the coal miners. Trump digs coal. Ooh, we're coming back with clean coal that doesn't exist. Well, it was Obama in Obamacare that had specifically put in the protections and medical care for these coal miners, these ungrateful coal miners that had black lung disease. And it didn't matter that they wouldn't call, they called Obama everything but his name, right, including the N-word. He didn't leave them behind. And then, you know, they voted Republican, and here comes their troubles. Because Traitor Trump undid all the black lung protections that existed in Obamacare. Wait a minute. I thought only the black people were going to lose their health care, not my black lung. I'm so tired of the stupidity. And it comes from Democrats not being able to message properly. They should be constantly pounding it home into the empty heads of these morons. Who'd you get your black lung protections from? Me, Obama, or Biden, right? But no, they don't do things like that. And well, we better start, because we still have to overcome the right-wing propaganda, the fascist Republican propaganda. So, and of course, he made life less affordable for workers. This is Trump. His entire agenda holds down wages while making everything more expensive. The only people who are enjoying this period of time are the rich. Everyone else is worse off. His chaos, the tariff, the trade, the Iran illegal war. Oh, and then, yeah, he attacked programs and defunded programs that provide child care. Remember, child care, you gotta have it. Well, he did away with it. We knew that was coming. Child care, you gotta have it. The question, what are you going to do about child care if you get elected? Oh, good question. Child care, gotta get it. My daughter had, she really liked it. She would, like nobody's ever seen, and you know what? That we're going to have to tax foreign nations, and they didn't pay those taxes, but they'll get used to it, and then, you know, and make America great again. Yeah, what are you applauding? Child care, gotta have it. Unreal, but of course. You will not be surprised to know that he did away with child care subsidies. Oh my God. You gotta have it. It's coming in 2 weeks. And let's see, federal contractors are worse off. Oh God, I mean, miners, farm workers, in-home healthcare workers, just workers. We're all paying the price for our fellow Americans, the dum-dums, the 72 million assholes who put the baboon back in power. All right, guys, that's it. I feel myself fading out, and I'm stuffed up. I'm sure you can hear it. My nose is stuffy. You hear that? Not good. So, it sounds like I need to go to bed and sleep. In my dreams, there are no Republicans. Oops, shit, I dropped my phone. Alright, guys, thank you for hanging out. Thanks to Bob Seska. That was amazing. And thank you, Andrea, for the House Sparks raid. Thank you, Sparklers. And thank you, Andrea, for keeping us safe in the Twitch chat. Thank you, Jim, for keeping us safe in the YouTube chat and everywhere else. Thank you. Who else is in there keeping us safe? Are you alone there as a moderator? Susie. Thank you, Susie, for being a moderator. And Jim. All right, guys, and let me see. Oh, thank you, Bonnie, for becoming a member at the Booty Boo level. Nice. Booty Boo. Thank you so much, Bonnie, for becoming a member. I'm sorry if I missed that when it came in. I wasn't able to look because of our buffering problems. And thank you, JD Christie, for your super chat. Fu Manchu bonus. Thank you very much. All right. Thank you, guys. We will win. Thank you, Vasantha, on the chat. We will win, guys. We will win. We will. We will. Yeah. Okay. We will, but we have a lot of work to do, and we can't get complacent. Oh, you know what? Another thing, actually. Have you seen, I'm sure you have, those Iranian movies, those, what do you call it, the Legos that are amazing. They're fucking amazing. And trying to find the ones I like. Maybe we could play one before we go. There's so many of them. They're so good. And when you think about how stupid the maggots are, you know, the Trump bands, not just the regular old Trump bandsies, I'm talking about the ones who are in government now, they're horrible. You know, their meme game is so weak. Like, they're posting pictures of SpongeBob, you know, like 15-year-old memes. And the Iranians are coming out with these amazing songs. I need sleep, Abenix says. Okay, we'll play it another time. But I don't know. No, I'm going to play this one because I brought it up. Can't just leave people hanging. This is one of my favorites. I was watching them all day today. Not all day, but for a large part of the day. There's a good one about We Don't Hate You. It's about, you know, it's really about everything we're talking about here. Which goes to show you that the young people of Iran that are making these videos are more clued in than than the maggots are. You know? I'm going to play this. Hold on. This is one of my favorites. Gotta get it. And the songs are good, too. Even though, you know, there are rappers in Iranian prisons right now. All right, this is a good one.
1: 2026. Still here, still breathing. 7,000 years of soul versus your 4-year glitch.
0: 4-year glitch, baby.
1: Yo, Trump, look at the sky. Then check the scoreboard.

0: us. But empires like yours, they always turn to dust.
1: Nice. Now that's a banger. All right, where?
2: Why?
1: Uh-oh, Melania?
2: Why did you do this to us? Why turn our lives into your leverage in the dark?
1: Where is I lost it now? Hold on, I can't find it. To shut it off. Fuck.
2: Beneath the towers lie the shards of broken glass.
1: All right, there it is. Oh, I didn't see that one. That's a good song, though. Not that one. The other one I like. Then there was another one. That was good. Where's that one? Let me see. We are the descendants of poets and kings. Boom, boom, boom. Your four-year glitch. I like that. Yeah. Well, it's over Trader Trump's head. Where's the one with the... Hold on. I'll find that one. Lego. Which one? This is the good one, too. I'll play this one. And then we'll call it a night. These are good songs. They should put out an album.

From the streets of Tehran to the avenues of DC, this isn't about hate, it's about the truth. I love your soul, America, but I can't stand your throne.

That is a great song, and it's a great way to end the show, especially on May Day, because it wrapped it up. You know, we're not at war with the other working people. Two cages, right? How did they put it?

0: break the...
1: Well, anyway. And that these young people in Iran, that's who's making these videos, apparently, they are more clued in to the truth and the economic truth of this country than the maggots are, it seems. So when I first saw this one, it actually made me cry. When I cry a lot, I'm a crier. So I wish we lived in a world where we could understand this, that we're all under the thumb of these, you know, rich motherfuckers that have us, you know, playing at each other's throats here. So, all right. Clearly I'm tired. I need to go to bed. Thank you for hanging out tonight, guys. Hope you enjoyed everything. And you can check out those videos yourself. They're good songs. So those are real good songs, guys. Good job, Iranian kids. And tell me about, like, you talk about propaganda. Talk about winning hearts and minds. You know, when you think about how stupid the maladministration of the Trump administration are, and you compare it to these videos where, I mean, I literally weeped when I watched this video for the first time, because it really, it touched my heart. And they're not doing that. It's the Americans seem to have lost the ability to do that, because it's all performance. It's all, we're going to beat you. No more Mr. Nice Guy. Of course it is. Because it's a scam. It's a sham. They're not the good guys. We're not the good guys. Because they're in charge. And I'm sick of it. Thank you, guys. All right. All right, my friends. Thank you, Mark, for your kind words. Always enjoy your show. Thank you. Thank you so much. That means a lot to me. I gotta go to bed now. Maybe I should make that the theme of my show. I'll make this the theme of my show.
0: But I hate the stripes they draw on my skin. You talk about liberty, but
1: all right, guys. Now. Maybe I should make that the theme of my show. I'll make this the theme of my show.

0: with $400 million. We could expand community health centers. We could reduce hospital costs. We could serve uninsured and low-income patients. Well, how about serving us all? We could start, we could end the shameful practice of teachers buying their own supplies, buying the supplies for their classrooms. 94 to 97% of teachers spend their own money on classroom supplies. That is disgusting. We could stop that practice. But Trader Trump and the parasites in power, they need a ballroom. They need more of your money. They need your money. They need to funnel it into their illegal wars. They need to funnel it into Elon Musk's pockets. He's just this close to being a trillionaire. He needs that money. We could supplement school budgets so every school can be a good school. We could restore, or expand programs that Republicans have destroyed. But, of course, they need a ballroom to serve the political elite. And here we are, right? It goes to show you that they really don't care about, making this country work for all. But, all right, instead of a ballroom, $400 million could support the functioning bureaucracies that deliver meals on wheels to seniors, you know, instead of cutting them. It's unreal. All right. Well, guys, thank you for hanging out. Our next show will be Thursday. In the meantime, check out my Substack and the Political Voices Substack, please, please. Subscribe, like, subscribe, tell your friends. We will win. Hope you had a good time at the show today. Thank you, Jim, for keeping us safe in the chat room. Remember, we will win. We will win because we're on the right side of history. Yes, we are. Not like the Republicans. We're on the right side of decency, dignity, democracy, humanity. We stick together. We win. Thank you for hanging out, guys. My name is Tara Devlin. I will see you on Thursday.
1: Hey everyone, welcome back to She Lily. This is She Lily number 165. We're recording on Friday, March 20th, yeah. And I'm recording from the Western Seaboard. We have a lot of news, and I'm Cindy Sheehan, and joining us from the Eastern Seaboard is our co-host, Dakota Lily. Dakota, how's it going out there?
2: It's gray and ugly still, and it does not feel as though spring has sprung. I'm very disappointed.
1: Yeah. Happy spring, everybody, or Ostara, as pagans call it. Ostara, I don't know how they pronounce it. But I think, some people pronounce it Easter. Mm-hmm. So, yeah, and another thing is, this is the spring equinox, I think, right?
2: I think so.
1: Summer and winter solstice, spring and fall equinox, yeah. And so, and you don't have to, the calendar doesn't have to tell me it's spring. My runny nose and sneezing has begun to tell me that it's spring. But it's it's going to be 90 degrees here today.
2: Oh, wow.
1: So I think spring needs to calm down for a little while.
2: And well,
1: sounds like winter needs to calm down for the rest of the year over by you guys.
2: Right.
1: Yeah. So before we get into our important topics for the day, I'd like to remind everybody of our She Lily 4S's. Please subscribe to the Substack if you haven't already done that. Please share our post. Send us a comment or question and gently squeeze that like heart.

0: So we got share, squeeze, send, and
1: subscribe.
0: Yeah. So that's the four S's. And we don't usually put them in any order either.
1: No,
0: I just put them in the order I remember them.
1: Yeah,
0: so
1: same.
0: Before we get in, I mean, we have some important things to cover today. I don't know. I would like to cover the Cesar Chavez controversy, Cesar Chavez controversy, and the great victory of the Venezuelan baseball team for today. But is there anything that else that you'd like to cover besides that?
1: Not really. The only thing that I can think of is... there's been a few shakeups in Venezuela, not major or anything like that, but there's been some changes in the cabinet since, rightful president Nicolas Maduro was kidnapped on January 3rd, as we've covered on this show. But there's been, one of the changes was the leader of the military has changed, and he's been there. His name is Vladimir Padrino, leader of the military, and he's been there for a very, very long time. So some people were questioning as to why that happened. Some people were questioning if it was because of the seemingly botched response to the kidnapping,
0: uh-huh.
1: or if it was something else.
0: Conspiracy?
1: Yeah, like a conspiracy or some sort of office palace coup or something like that.
0: It would be very hard to kidnap a nation's president, I would think, if there wasn't some kind of inside.
1: Mm-hmm.
0: You would hope that...
1: You would imagine.
0: Yeah.
1: And that's the thing, like, Trump talked about it, and he said that what he was describing an EMP, an electromagnetic pulse.
0: Right.
1: He is correct in saying that that does render a lot of military hardware completely useless and stuff like that, but you would think that they would have...
0: communications and stuff, yeah, but...
1: You would think that there's some sort of response to that, or they would plan for that, or, you know, whatever. I'm not a military strategist.
0: Yeah.
1: You know, so I can't speak too much on it, but I just wanted to mention some of the changes in the cabinets because, you know, I know a lot of our listeners are interested in Venezuela. We're going to talk about a little bit about Venezuela today. So I just wanted to mention that.
0: Well, I think we should leave the good stuff for the ending.
1: Yeah,
0: because it seems like we always end on such a downer.
1: Mm-hmm.
0: So today, maybe we start with Cesar Chavez and... then we'll go into the great victory. The Cesar Chavez thing is like, where do you start? So California, of course, Cesar Chavez and the United Farm Workers, like, were a huge part or are a huge part of our history and our culture.
1: Mm-hmm.
0: And Mexican American culture is really big in California, and I know that I remember I was like, you weren't even born, you weren't even like close to being born when all this stuff was happening.
1: Mm-hmm.
0: I was just a child when all of this stuff was originally happening, and I do remember, like, also in the radical 60s there was the Chicano movement on the campuses, and the contributions of Mexicans to California and the culture were, of course, overlooked for, you know, decades and decades.
1: Mm-hmm.
0: I mean, California was originally belonged to many different disparate indigenous tribes and peoples.
1: Mm-hmm.
0: And then the Spanish came, colonized the state, and then Mexico beat Spain in a war, and so all of the Spanish properties, including the missions and presidios, you know, came under the Mexican rule. And then, you know, of course, then the Americans invaded and infested California. Long before it actually became a state, there were a lot of, American immigrants to California. Mm-hmm. And so another thing is people think that, oh, Mexico and California, they share a border. But I want to say that Mexico City and Sacramento are way far apart.
1: Yeah.
0: So it's not like, especially back in the 1840s, 1850s, it wasn't like you could just, you know, send an email or a text message. Mm-hmm. There was a very long communication process going on. I don't even know why I mentioned that, except that for, you know, many years, some people didn't even know the war was over, the independence war against Spain, or the Mexican-American War. They kept fighting and fighting and fighting. But so we still have, of course, in California, a lot of Latino culture. And so Cesar Chavez became a major figure, Mexican-American figure. And we all know that he was a labor leader.
1: Mm-hmm.
0: He and his organizations led a successful strike against grape growers and boycotts against non-union grape farms. And, but you know what? I was reading today that no one has ever talked about, and I don't even know if I ever knew this, is that the Filipino farm workers outnumbered the Mexican farm workers, and they were really had a huge influence over the result of those successful boycotts and strikes.
1: Oh, I didn't.
0: Yeah, I know. I'm just like I told you. I did a shallow Kofor hole dive into this situation. And so, you know, to make a super long story short, an interesting story that more people need to know about, is that this week, out of nowhere, I think out of nowhere, the New York Times published an article about how Cesar Chavez was a sexual predator against young girls, and he had raped. I think the piece talks especially about four women.
1: Mm-hmm.
0: But one of the, and it would be like, it's like, why? This has been like 60 years ago. Why is all this stuff coming out now? And Dolores Huerta, one of the Chavez's co-leader in the UFW, eventually all those organizations came together and formed the United Farm Workers Union. And she admitted at she's 96 years old, that Chavez raped her and had two children. She had two children by Cesar, and she had been domestically partnered with his brother, Ricardo, for many years. So part of them were Cesar's, part of them were his brother's, I guess. You know, and in my activities, I've come in contact with Dolores several times. She has become, like many labor leaders, nothing more than like a Democrat apologist. She famously stood up against, she stood up for Hillary Clinton at one meeting when many younger women were questioning, should, you know, we as feminists throw our support against this warmonger? And so Dolores stood up for her. She got a Presidential Medal of Freedom from Obama. And I really, so she gave, I think, the article a lot of gravitas. And that's why people here in California, and I don't know of other places probably, are freaking out. And 'cause there's a day, March 31st, is Cesar Chavez Day. That's his birthday. There's, I don't know, hundreds, if not thousands, of places, boulevards, streets, schools, plazas, monuments, whatever, named after Cesar Chavez here in California. And I know I connected to San Francisco. I don't live far from San Francisco. Like the same day they were talking about, there's a Cesar Chavez Boulevard that's a major thoroughfare in San Francisco, plus statues and plazas, whatever. And they're thinking, it used to be called Army. So they're thinking of changing it back to Army. But I was telling my daughter, why don't they just like, I don't know what's wrong with my voice. Why don't they just like take the Cesar off and replace that with Hugo?
1: Yeah.
0: Chavez Boulevard and Hugo Chavez Plaza, Hugo Chavez Elementary School, whatever. But anyway, so the thing is, I have several questions about this. I think that if you're going to it, from what I understand, it takes a lot of time, effort, money, and resources to change the name of something. Mm-hmm. I mean, just look at how many street signs are along Cesar Chavez Boulevard, you know? And so why were they just like put his name all over everything, give him a day to celebrate, like Martin Luther King Jr. Day, which Martin Luther King Jr. has some questionable ethics too when they did that. And why would they go to all that trouble without investigating it? And so I have a few thoughts about that, and then I'll let you talk. First of all, or I'll let you give your... I'll shut up and let you talk. Is that, first of all, they always knew that Cesar Chavez had these moral feelings and... Mm-hmm. That he was doing this stuff, because I want to tell you that he was thoroughly being investigated by the FBI. And you know that there were many plants in the United Farm Workers Union to keep that union in line. So they probably knew about it. And, you know, I'm not saying that the normal Chicano, Latino, or wetback, as Cesar Chavez called them, in the streets of California would know. But probably the powers that be, like the Pelosi's, the Newsoms, the Browns, the Feinsteins here in California, that only want to co-opt a leader and a movement, not support it. So, first of all, they probably knew all about this before they changed anything, any name, or honored him with his own day in California. Is that a national holiday?
1: I don't think so.
0: Yeah, I don't think so either. But, you know, I could be wrong. Another thing is that you honor... like I read in the article, somebody asked one of the people who was at that La Paz compound that he had, which is Spanish for peace. Mm-hmm. So asked him about this, and they just said Cesar Chavez was a man. So, you know, which absolutely doesn't ever... in any way, shape, or form, excuse grooming or molesting or raping any aged person without consent, but particularly minors.
1: Right.
0: And so they knew it. You know, a lot of the close people knew what was happening. But why is it today? Why is this just coming out 60 plus years later?
1: Mm-hmm.
0: And so naming a day after any President's Day, you know, is named after a war criminal, rapist, murderer, whatever, because we know that they all have pretty much been those things.
1: Mm-hmm.
0: Racist, misogynist, whatever. But to name civil rights leaders having their own holiday, or movement leaders having their own holiday, it's like, if you wanted to give people of African Americans or Black people, because not all of them are descendants of slaves or Africa, to give Black Americans, say, a leader of a national holiday, Martin Luther King Jr. certainly wasn't a shining example of a human being, but he did have successes as the leader of a movement. So why couldn't those days be named like Civil Rights Day,
1: mm-hmm.
0: National Civil Rights Commemoration Day?
1: Yeah, well, it doesn't have to be a person.
0: Yeah, a person. And here in California, the Cesar Chavez Center, which I've spoken at down in Delano, California, they aren't going to celebrate Cesar Chavez Day. I forget what the UFW is not going to celebrate Cesar Chavez Day. And in fact, there's a lot of energy around changing March 31st officially to Farm Workers Day, not Cesar Chavez Day. So it could have all along been Farm Worker Commemoration Day, or whatever. So there's a lot of different things. And I just want to mention one thing. Back in, I think, 2009, so, you know, way back in the early 2000s, the U.S. Navy named a battleship after Cesar Chavez, and I started questioning his legacy back then.
1: Yeah, and I was like,
0: would they really name a battleship after somebody who was a legit fighter for peace and for social justice? Would they really do that? And another aspect of the struggle, and I do want to talk about how he called that interview, because I told you I was 50-50 about it. I agreed with some of the things he said, and I was appalled by some of the other some of the other things he said in that interview. But also I'm gonna throw it to you is, no person is perfect,
1: mm-hmm.
0: but there has to be lines drawn in some. And if like the New York Times is drawing the line, oh, I just made a connection. If the New York Times is drawing a line at pedophilia and molestation and raping of minors, that throws a negative spotlight on like 95% of the people in government.
1: Yeah.
0: And the working and the ruling class, not the working class. So yeah. Anyway, what are your thoughts?
1: Well, I'm disappointed, but I'm not surprised because of one. It sucks to say, but whoever the individual was that said, well, Cesar Chavez was a man, that struck me.